0: In the area, because a friend of mine, they were just doing like this party planning thing, and it was fantastic because I ran into the DJ. He recognized me from a show we were at about 2 months ago.
1: Of course he did.
0: He started playing Prince, and then he looked at me, he went crazy, he kept going, like, who are you? I'm like, it's my man.
2: They know who you are.
1: Yeah, okay. Did you dance at the event?
0: No, I did not.
2: You didn't do a spin?
0: I did not. I'm saving my legs.
1: What? You didn't give him a woo-woo?
0: No, I didn't do
1: nothing.
0: Woo! I didn't do any of that, no. Okay. I'm saving my legs for, for Minneapolis.
1: Oh.
0: Yeah. That's it.
1: Should have a camera crew probably go with you to Minneapolis. But
0: yeah. Well, they're busy right now. They're taking care of the Leering Centers. We heard about that today.
1: Okay. Rick Delgado, how are you?
2: I am well, Damon.
1: How was your basketball game last night?
2: Basketball game went well. Boys played well. They won. They almost did a Cavaliers were blowing a big lead with 2 minutes to go.
1: Oh.
2: But they pulled it out. They held
0: That's
2: them
0: right.
2: off. And then today was Bachelor Day. You know, Bachelor Day. You know, Damon.
1: What's that mean?
2: Here's what I'll tell you.
0: We wouldn't know.
2: You guys wouldn't know because you're both
1: not bachelors.
2: You're not bachelors.
0: No.
2: But I had to do my own laundry again. My own laundry again. So this is
1: you're good for the rest of the year.
2: Very fresh, yes, freshly cleaned Thursday night shirt.
0: Is that a bachelor's load?
2: Yes. And in my bachelor travels, I got myself a little dinner, and I picked up this thing that I heard was good. It's called Poppy.
1: They just sold that company.
2: Did they?
1: The two founders, husband and wife, just sold Poppy, I think, to Coca-Cola or somebody for about $3 billion.
0: Oh, my goodness.
1: They were a Shark Tank company.
2: I'm going to give it a shot because I'm a bachelor, and this is what we do. We try new things.
1: So you can drink a little pink
0: $3 billion?
1: Pink drink.
2: It's called prebiotic soda.
1: $3 billion they sold it for, I believe.
0: Who was the lucky shark that went with them, or they didn't? I wonder who that was.
1: You know, I don't remember if they did get a deal, Slick. That's a good question.
0: Wow.
1: But this it's a girl, husband and wife, and they just sold Poppy to, I think, one of the big drinks. I think it was Coca-Cola
0: or
1: something.
0: Yeah, it's gotta be Coca-Pepsi.
1: PepsiCo. Maybe it was PepsiCo. For, I think, $3 billion.
2: They should get their money back. This is horrible.
0: God bless America.
1: They should get their money back. It's horrible?
2: That's horrible.
1: Oh.
2: I'll never drink that again. That was a waste of
0: money. Man, the market's gonna drop with your non-endorsement.
1: What flavor is it?
2: That's, it's called, Doc Pop.
3: Out of the, oh, yeah, no, that one's
1: bad. Let me guess, for you, out of this world?
0: Yeah.
2: Doc Pop.
3: You have to try the Martian. Shirley Temple one.
1: Shirley Temple is the right
2: Shirley
1: one.
2: Shirley Temple's the right
3: yeah,
2: one.
3: Yeah, Shirley That's... Temple or the Fruit Punch one or
0: oh.
3: Grape.
0: Oh, Aaron's
3: That's
0: fine.
3: My top three.
2: I heard this other thing. Bloom is supposed to be really good. I want to try those.
3: I like the Bloom energy drinks. Those are really good. Mm. They have a Shirley Temple one. That's my fave.
0: Wow.
1: All right, this caffeinated beverage hour brought to you by... All right, well, let us know, Delgado. That one you don't like, so...
2: This stinks.
1: Okay. All right, very good. All right, lots to do. Sports news. Like I said, Vinny Mac's off tonight. Harry on the highway's in the building. I don't know what he's doing out there. He's doing something, making a lot of noise. Aaron and Fran holding it down, as always. Let's start tonight, as we do most off nights, or actually most nights, with tonight's first word. And just another day, another night that I have to ask you if you can believe the sheer unadulterated panic that you see from what Rush called the drive-by media, the Democratic Party, and every never-Trumper still clinging to their tattered little reputations this week. Well, if you haven't noticed, they're all having full-blown meltdowns over President Trump's new anti-weaponization fund. That's $1.76 billion to help Americans who were crushed under the boot of government lawfare. And what are they calling it? An illegal slush fund, a constitutional crisis, the end of democracy as we know it. Dictator Trump strikes again. Well, let me tell you something, my friends, and you know that we're right about this. This fund is not only seemingly perfectly legal, it is long overdue, morally right, and absolutely necessary. After the 4 years of Soviet-style weaponization we just lived through under Joe Biden and his deep state puppeteers, this isn't some wild-eyed executive power grab cooked up overnight. No, no, no, no. This money is coming directly out of the Judgment Fund, that permanent, indefinite account Congress itself created decades ago precisely for settling lawsuits against the United States government. Presidents from both parties have used it. Obama used it to pay off his favorite grievance groups and special interests. But suddenly, when Donald Trump settles a legitimate $10 billion lawsuit against the IRS for illegally leaking his tax returns and says, you know what, instead of writing me a check, Let's use this to compensate the victims of Biden's two-tiered system of justice. Now it's the greatest scandal, of course, since Watergate. And while these hypocrites are clutching their pearls and screaming about the appropriations clause, let's talk about Congress's own little dirty secret, shall we? And of course, we know this here. But for years, these same self-righteous members of Congress had their own very own taxpayer-funded slush fund, quietly administered through the Office of Congressional Workplace Rights to secretly settle claims of sexual harassment, sexual assault, and all kinds of deviant predatory behavior by lawmakers and by their staff. We're talking $17 to $18 million of your money, hush money, paid out since 1997 with non-disclosure agreements and zero transparency to protect powerful politicians from the consequences of their own sleazy misconduct. They didn't call emergency sessions. Oh, no. They didn't hold press conferences about the Constitution. No. They just wrote the checks and told the victims, hey, keep quiet. But when Trump uses the judgment fund to help parents labeled domestic terrorists for showing up at school board meetings, doctors who lost their licenses for telling the truth about COVID, pro-lifers targeted by the FBI, conservative journalists and January 6th defendants who were railroaded in show trials, now that is an outrage. Folks, after what the Biden administration did, the Russia hoax, that was a lie from the very first day, two phony impeachments, the Gestapo-style raid on Mar-a-Lago, the lawfare indictments timed like clockwork to interfere in the election, the targeting of Catholic traditionalists, the weaponization of the IRS against conservative groups, the censorship of Americans through big tech, this fund is not radical. It is remedial justice, quite frankly. It is the government finally admitting, yes, we abused our power against half the country. The Trump team didn't have to do this. They could have easily taken the easy route and just pocketed a settlement. Instead, President Trump said, we're going to make as many victims whole as possible. Now, that's leadership, if you ask me. That's accountability. That's what real restitution looks like after the most corrupt, politicized Department of Justice in American history. So if Tom Tillis, Chuck Schumer, Adam Schiff, they're all one and the same, and the rest of the fake news industrial complex want to cry dictator, I've got one question for all of them. Again, where was your sacred concern for the appropriations clause when Congress was using secret funds to cover up sexual deviance? Where was your outrage when Obama was handing out hundreds of millions through the same exact judgment fund? Your hypocrisy is showing, boys, and the American people see it. This anti-weaponization fund is exactly what the country needs right now. It's using the very tools Congress left on the books to push back against tyranny. And you know what? The talented, hardworking, God-fearing patriots of this country, well, they get it. They understand it, and come November of 2026 and 2028, the Democrats and their media enablers are going to get it too. Let's hope big league, right at the ballot box, because this, my friends, is what fighting back looks like. And at least for now, it feels pretty good, doesn't it? And that's tonight's first word. All right, 9 minutes past the hour, live from Studio 6B on a Thursday night.
4: Poof.
1: People all up in arms about this. Yeah.
2: You know who the most, the people that are most up in arms about this, Damon, are the rhinos from John Thune's party. Yeah. He's very upset about this. Him and his friends are very upset about this. They're trying to use this to shut down the president every chance they get. I think they, put themselves on vacation now. For a little while longer,
1: yeah,
2: they sent
1: everybody
2: home.
1: Yep.
2: So they sent everybody home. Why is he so upset? Oh, because of what you just said. You pointed out the discrepancy in, oh, let's use a slush fund to actually give it back to the American people who got victimized by their own government, as opposed to the dirtbags who are committing criminal activity at work in the government. Let's let them use a slush fund and pay off their victims so they can keep their jobs and the victims can get paid off and have to keep their mouths shut. That's why they're so upset on both sides of the aisle, because this is a direct punch into their face. And the fact that they're trying to get out there and be like, this has never been done before. Unless, of course, you're a sitting member of Congress, you guys do it all the time. I love this, and I hope that more people point it out like you just did.

0: executive misuse for years, long before the Trump case. In recent interviews and analyses in the New York Times, CBS, The Conversation, he notes that the Trump DOJ's use of the judgment fund for this settlement-based program fits within the broad, loosely controlled authority Congress granted the executive branch. Congress has repeatedly failed to tighten restrictions despite some warnings. Figley described it as, quote, now this is a guy who describes it as bad policy. He's not even a fan of it. And not what Congress intended. He says it creates what functions like a new compensation program without explicit appropriations or any guardrails. However, he views it as technically enabled by existing law and precedents like Obama-era settlements. He predicts future administrations of either party will probably still exploit the same loophole until Congress acts to reform the judgment fund. So, again, this is a guy who's not even a huge fan of it, but he's been the biggest proponent so far of the fact that, yes, it is legal. Now, it may not be set up the way he would want, and Congress may have some work to do. And you know what? If you can, if people want to say, well, Trump's taking advantage, well, good, okay, so what? It's there in front of him.
1: Yeah.
0: So if he's using it and it's legal, then he's using it. And right. So be it. That's the way it just goes. Suck on that. All right, live from Studio 6B, losers. 13 past the hour, Tom Tillis. Just getting started on a Thursday night. We're back after this.

0: For 1039 LI News Radio, I'm Jay Oliver. A teen library tutor now facing child sex abuse charges after an alleged assault at a local library. 18-year-old Taylor Lindbergh is accused now of unwanted sexual contact with a 7-year-old girl. The alleged assault happened inside the Port Washington Library on two separate occasions, May 11th and the 18th. According to investigators, Lindbergh arrested on Tuesday, day after the second incident, now charged with 3 counts of sexual abuse, also endangering the welfare of a child. A 41-year-old woman now facing charges for damaging a statue at an East Islip church last weekend. Churchgoers found the head of the Sacred Heart of Jesus statue in the bushes near St. Mary's Church on Sunday. The police hate crimes unit in Suffolk did launch an investigation. Days later, they found Deanna Subert. She's now charged with criminal mischief. Investigators are trying to determine why she did it. For 1039 LI News Radio, I'm Jay Oliver. Today's news update brought to you by the Town of Islip Industrial Development Agency, where Long Island gets down to business.
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1: All right, 17 past the hour, live from Studio 6B on a Thursday, May 21st in New York. Man, it was freezing again today.
2: Yeah,
1: it's unbelievable, the weather here. It's like,
3: I know.
1: I had the air conditioning on, then I had the heat. At one point today in my house, we had the heat on downstairs and the air conditioning on upstairs.
3: Man.
1: Figure that out. Freezing downstairs and it was 73 upstairs. So my kids had the air on. I was like, well, we got to decide which, what are we doing here?
2: I think Damon's having hot flashes.
3: Yeah, exactly what I was thinking.
1: We just turned everything off. Want to say hello
3: here
1: to everyone?
3: Here comes menopause.
1: Oh, it's funny, Aaron. Though Aaron's laughing too.
3: Aaron's 26 years old. She's going to laugh at anything that's old.
4: I'm laughing at Fran.
3: Oh,
4: Fran said something.
2: I am always hysterical.
5: She's going to be laughing about that joke for the next 30 years.
1: Okay. Yeah. Want to say hello to all of our friends in the chat? X, Rumble, Facebook, YouTube, Getter, wherever you're watching. 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At LFS6B and, of course, at Real AM Voice, Real America's Voice. Man, some sad news in sports today.
2: Goodness.
1: A story that just takes your breath away. I just couldn't believe it when I saw it. Let Slick tell you what it is. Sports is brought to you by our friend Mike Lindell. LFS6B is the promo code to you. Slickster, what's going on?
3: Hey, this broke about a little over two hours ago. I know Rick hadn't even heard about it, but NASCAR icon Kyle Busch dies at the age of 41.
1: It's got to be sepsis or something. We're going to find out that something like this happened. Like it's got to be something like that. Just lost control of something.
3: Unless I missed it in the last hour, I haven't seen anything confirmed. But I did hear something along the lines that he may have had a severe bout of pneumonia that they just couldn't clear the lungs and he couldn't overcome. Obviously you'll finally find out. But NASCAR icon Kyle Busch, a 2-time Cup Series champion who won more races across the sport's 3 national series than any other driver in history. I mean, this was a big deal, this guy. Has died at the age of 41, the racing series announced Thursday. The Busch family, Richard Childress Racing, and NASCAR issued a joint statement Thursday saying that Busch died after being hospitalized early in the day as the result of a severe illness. 3 days before he was to compete at the Coca-Cola 600 at Charlotte Motor Speedway, no cause of death was given. In fact, I had a story that I had sent over to Aaron around 5 o'clock that was just talking about him missing the race, which was big news in itself. And then I looked down at my phone, I see a notification about not even... Even a half an hour later, the man passed away. On behalf of the Busch family, everyone at Richard Childress Racing, and all NASCAR, we are devastated to announce the sudden and tragic passing of Kyle Busch. NASCAR said in a statement, our entire NASCAR family is heartbroken by the loss of Kyle Busch, a future Hall of Famer. Kyle was a rare talent, one who comes along once in a generation. He was fierce, he was passionate, he was immensely skilled, and he cared deeply about the sport and fans. Busch, the younger brother of NASCAR Hall of Famer Kurt Busch, is survived by his wife Samantha and children Brexton and Lennox. The news comes 11 days after Kyle Busch radioed into his crew near the end of a Cup Series race at Watkins Glen, asking a doctor to give him a shot after he finished the race. According to the TV broadcast, Busch had been struggling with a sinus cold that was exacerbated by the intense G-forces and elevated changes at the New York road course. Busch finished the race in 8th place, which is also unusual for him. Busch competed at Dover last weekend and won the Truck Series race for Richard Childress Racing. He finished 17th at the NASCAR All-Star Race. Absolutely cannot comprehend this news, NASCAR driver and former teammate, the great Denny Hamlin, posted on social media. We just need to think of his family during this time. We love you, KB. Just absolutely devastating. Guy was in the prime of his life. 41 years old is a tremendously young man.
2: Mm-hmm.
3: Okay. Yeah. And, to see something like that happen. But like you said, Big D, I'm sure we'll find out more news and we'll get a little bit more reports on that. But, incredible, right? Just stunning.
1: I mean, absolutely. Like I said, it takes your breath away when I saw it. Couldn't believe it.
3: Took my breath away.
1: I had to look at it. It's one of those things you look at not only twice, but you actually stare at it as you're reading it and go, wait, what am I reading here?
3: Yep.
1: Just crazy.
3: And a big game in Madison Square Garden tonight. Game two, Cleveland Cavaliers trying to come back from, talk about a devastating loss. I mean, that was just unbelievable, the collapse, that 22-point collapse they had on Tuesday night. They're trying to even this series at one, and it's a best of seven. Right now, Cleveland is up 15-11, but man, I tell you, no lead is safe against the Knicks, that's for sure. With about a little over six minutes to go in the first quarter. As soon as Brunson heats up, that guard and the roof will start lifting up and down, and boy, they're going to be a tough team to beat. The Knicks, they look really good. In fact, they just scored again, 15-13. So up 17-13. We'll keep an eye on that. We'll keep an update. And sources, Thunder's Williams, day-to-day with hamstring injury. Talking about evening up a series, OKC came back with a nice win. Very close down to the end, then they pulled away in the last, like, 2 minutes. But Oklahoma City star wing, Jalen Williams, big player for them, will be evaluated day-to-day with a game-time decision on his left hamstring, sources told ESPN's Shams Charania on Thursday. Williams will undergo treatment and return based on how he feels recovering from the second injury to the same hamstring in under 1 month. Kind of like what happened with OG there on the Knicks, similar situation, but he got a nice 11 days rest or 10 days, whatever, many days rest, and seemed to have done him well because his wheels were moving the other night as well. So anyway, Big D, that's a wrap in sports. I'll get you to the hockey as well. Carolina tonight hosting the Montreal Canadiens in game one of the Eastern Conference Finals. I'll have an update. Last I checked, there was no score.
1: Okay, very good. All right, Slick, sports is brought to you by Mike Lindell. LFS6B is a promo code to you. So I can't believe I'm doing this, but I have some big news for you, Delgado.
5: Oh, my goodness. Me?
1: Today, we have the best evidence that aliens might actually be here.
5: All right.
1: Better than anything you've provided.
3: Oh, concrete.
1: Yes.
5: Well, I mean, we've got Slick, so that should be enough evidence. But
1: that's true.
3: I got a passport.
1: I have even better evidence than Slick. Slick is well put together.
3: Thank you.
1: This is what happened on Fox News a couple hours ago. This was their guest.
4: Holding all hostage, the more everybody comes to realize this is all
1: put
4: about
1: it full
4: the
1: screen,
4: IRGC.
1: Aaron.
4: At the end
1: take a look
4: of the
1: at
4: day,
1: the bottom of his neck.
5: With his
4: the
5: neck.
4: Government in Iran that not only hands over the nuclear material.
5: He's wearing a mask.
1: That is exactly right.
3: Oh.
1: And this has gone wildly viral. And everybody's gone back to the actual Fox News feed and pulled it, and this is actually what aired.
3: That's a good mask, too.
1: And
5: well, the masks these days are insane, from what I hear.
1: This is a former vice admiral, by the way, if you see there, in the Robert Hayward.
3: Really?
5: Or maybe it's not.
1: Or maybe it's not. This
3: maybe
1: is
3: it's
1: my
3: Robert
1: point.
3: Wayward.
1: We may actually have the clearest evidence yet that Delgado has been looking for. At least, of course, we found it. He didn't.
3: No.
5: I would have found it eventually.
1: What do you think about this?
5: I think, you know what? It goes back to a bunch of clips I've seen online. I think I've seen some of these guys talking to Joe Rogan about the technology behind the masks that they use these days that the CIA developed with help from Hollywood, where you could be talking to someone face as close as, you know, nose to nose, and you would not realize that that person has a mask on. It is so good. The technology has gotten so good. You see it with Tom Cruise in the Mission Impossible movies. But you know, let's face it. That's called predictive programming. They get us ready for stuff like this. So when it actually comes out that we do have masks like this, we do have things that can do. We do have planes and technology that can do certain things. You're not that blown away by it, and people don't freak out as much. Well, because they saw it in movies.
1: But here's a regular picture of this guy. Like here's a picture of this guy from previous. I mean, it looks pretty. I mean, it's not like he's trying to hide who he is or what he looks like.
5: That's not the other guy.
3: That's not the guy.
1: What do you mean that's not the other guy?
3: I don't think so. No. Look at the shape of the face.
5: Look at everything.
3: It looks different.
5: It looks like him, but it's not him. This is you know what they had this rumor about Joe Biden. Too.
1: That's him. What are you talking about?
3: Rumor?
5: They had
3: that was
5: this
3: true
5: rumor
3: about
5: Joe Biden
3: with the earlobes.
5: There is a video where you see the back of his neck bunched up like it's rubber, and it's a very odd piece of video that nobody can seem to explain.
1: I mean, just put up my feed for a second, Aaron. Just one more time. Like every post is this guy. It's letting its legitimate people on our side going. Conspiracy theorists are on a generational run right now.
5: Exactly.
1: What the hell is going on?
3: Wow.
1: Is there a legitimate reason why this guy would have worn a mask? This obviously not done upright, whatever, however it's supposed to be, that's so clear.
5: Unless it's not him.
1: Unless we're all getting taken here and this is all fake. But every one of the people who posted this said they went back to the original footage of what aired, and that is it. No one has messed around with this. So, Delgado, a sliver of hope.
5: It's really me.
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7: ABC News, I'm Dave Packer. Outrage on the House floor tonight after Republicans pulled a vote on an Iran war power resolution due to attendance issues from within the GOP. Democrats immediately responding, House Rules Committee Chair Jim McGovern.
8: Mr. Speaker, further parliamentary inquiry. Are we not voting on it because the American people are sick and tired of this illegal war that is costing tens of billions of dollars?
7: Senate Republicans in open revolt over President Trump's new taxpayer fund to reward allies who claim they were persecuted by the Biden Justice Department, a group that could include the rioters who stormed the Capitol and attacked police officers on January 6th. Republicans demanding answers or they won't approve more funding for the president's immigration crackdown. His family says that two-time NASCAR champion and legendary driver Kyle Busch has died. The announcement of Busch's death coming just hours after the family announced that the 41-year-old was hospitalized after experiencing a severe illness. This is ABC News.
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1: All right, 30 minutes past the hour, live from Studio 6B. So the internet is exploding with this guy I just showed you in the last segment.
15: Sure, of course.
1: Now, Aaron has, she said, she claims. She has, so you have an inside source, you're saying, right, Aaron?
16: Correct.
15: Oh.
1: Okay, we will not name your source.
16: No.
1: We'll keep your source a source.
16: Yes. Right.
1: But your source says what now?
16: My source thinks that it could have been something with the lighting because they've met this person before and spoken to him in person, so they know that they're real.
5: That's great.
16: And that's,
5: he is a real
16: and that's his real face.
1: Tell
5: he
1: your
5: is a
1: source.
5: Real person on 60 Minutes. If you look at that 60 Minutes footage, you'll see, and you compare that neck to the neck you see on Fox, that's not normal. That's not a shadow.
15: Yeah. What do we think that is?
1: Okay. Now look, here's another angle of him on the show that we didn't see before. Like, look at this. It doesn't look the same. Oh no. I'm sorry. That's Debbie. I just got out of the pool. Wasserman Schultz.
5: No wonder she put a mask on.
1: But, I think your source has got to get off the, stop hitting the sauce, Aaron. What are they talking about?
16: No, my source isn't hitting the sauce.
1: That's crazy. It's a shadow.
16: Yes. Fran said the same thing. That was the first thing Fran said when we put it up on the screen.
15: Yeah, because it looks like under a light shadow from his shirt collar.
3: Ah.
15: The stupid underlighting they do to hide all the shadow under your chin. It's causing a shadow from the multiple collars he's wearing.
5: That doesn't make sense.
15: Which is why it doesn't follow the movement
5: correctly.
15: Because
5: it goes thick in one spot and then it goes thin across the
15: rest. But there's also a gradation that doesn't make sense if it's supposed to be a mask.
5: Take a look at,
15: That footage is from Stallman's TV screen, so the contrast is enhanced. Mm. It doesn't look that dark on the actual Fox broadcast.
3: Wow.
1: Okay. So Fran's saying no mask. We're getting optical illusioned here.
5: Right. Sure. That's what
15: people see what they want to see.
5: And then take a look at this.
1: I didn't want to see a mask, Fran. I'm the least conspiratorial person ever born in the history of the world.
16: That's true.
1: Delgado's the most, so we offset each other.
5: Do a quick X search.
3: Two different hemispheres. Do a quick X search
5: of Biden mask neck. Those three words. You'll see the back of his neck.
3: Yeah. Don't forget the
5: earlobes. That looks like latex when he pulls at it. And it just gathers up and stays there. It's the oddest thing you've ever seen in your life.
1: All right, I think I'm now with Fran the more I look at it. I think we're optical.
5: No, because you were told that that's what
1: delusion.
5: You're supposed to believe, and that's what that's what.
16: No, just look at it.
3: I still got it with the eye doctor.
16: I mean,
3: optical
16: obviously
3: delusion.
16: It looks fishy. And my source did say that it looks fishy, but they know this person.
5: Your source.
16: What?
5: Her source is like, that looks fishy. That's a quote from my source.
1: All right, let's see what let's go to the ultimate source.
16: Legitimately.
1: All right. Patrick Ahern says, why does Fran always have to be the voice of reason?
3: Right.
16: Fran that's how
3: he kills everything. Look, he kills everything with the facts.
5: Somebody did. Jack Unheard put a picture of both.
3: Wait a minute.
5: Of him.
3: Who is this?
5: Jack Unheard on X. Okay. He put a picture of this admiral. Two different pictures of him. He says, you draw your own conclusion. Take a look. And you will see, it's a little different.
1: All right. R.D. Bull brings up a good point. I'm going to go with this, Fran. You're right.
3: I think you're right.
1: R.D. Bull says, so the chins we see on Damon are all shadows.
16: Right.
1: Mark it down.
5: Right.
1: Mark it down.
3: There you go.
1: Jennifer Perryman says, sorry, Fran. I think that's a poor explanation. Okay.
3: Oh.
1: Red Dog 65 says, dang it, Damon, give us a heads up next time you show Debbie. That's a,
3: well, people just ate dinner probably too.
1: I know.
3: I mean, come on.
1: Let's see. Jolene Moore says, really not buying it. Well, I don't know. I think most people do not.
16: I feel like it's split down the middle.
3: I think they're neck and neck, Aaron. Yeah.
1: I think the audience is,
16: I think you're right.
1: I think the audience is neck and neck here on this one. So. Okay, very good. It's neck and neck. We'll leave it at that. So, I don't know. That was a weird moment there. So, all right. 34 past the hour live from Studio 6B. Let's do some headline news. Oh, should we do it here?
5: What are you doing?
1: Trump addresses the Cuba situation.
5: Oh,
1: I don't know if you guys saw the president. He addressed the entire Cuba situation. Delgado, did you see this?
5: Yes.
1: All right. You did?
5: A little bit.
1: Okay. Well, pay attention because this is the A-plus version that you want to watch. That is the basis of tonight's Baby News Network update. Roll it, Aaron.
17: Buenas noches, Cuba. That's right. It's me. Your favorite president, or as you guys say it, Presidente Trump.
1: Turn it up, friend.
17: Beautiful name. Sounds very powerful in Spanish. Like a telenovela villain, but with better real estate. Actually, you know what? I like you guys already. You can call me El Trumpo. Very casual. Very cool. That's a privilege, by the way. I don't let everybody do that. I let like three countries use nicknames, and two of them lost the privilege. You know who you are. Now, I just got off the phone with, actually, I didn't call anybody in Cuba because nobody in Cuba has a working phone. Very sad situation. The whole thing's a disaster. No oil, no power, no Wi-Fi. 11 million people just sitting in the dark. That's not a country. That's a haunted house with palm trees. You're living in an escape room, except nobody can escape because the boats don't work either. And I said to my people, what's going on with Cuba? They said, sir, they've been communists for like 60 years. 60 years. That's longer than all three of my marriages combined. And at least my marriage is produced results. Beautiful children, tremendous genes. Meanwhile, Cuba's been married to communism for six decades, and all they got was a 57 Chevy that runs on prayer and a ration book that says good luck on every page. They call it a revolution, but I call it a going out of business sale that's lasted since 1959. Nobody's buying what they're selling, literally, because there's nothing on the shelves. You walk into a store in Havana, you know what they have? Two cans of something. Nobody knows what's in the cans. Could be beans. Could be some guava paste. Could be another smaller can, quite frankly. I mean, it's like a nesting doll of disappointment. Now the leadership, the Castro guys. One's dead. The other one's basically dead. And whoever's in charge now, nobody even knows his name. I said to my people, get me the leader of Cuba on the line. And they said, sir, we Googled it, and even Google didn't know. Can you believe it? They know everything. They know what I had for breakfast, and they don't know who's running Cuba. When nobody even bothers to learn your name, that's not a government. That's a group project where one guy disappeared and everyone just kept going. And by the way, I have Marco Polo. No, I'm just kidding. But I have Marco Rubio, my Secretary of State. Cuban guy. I know Marco very well, actually. Great guy, very loyal, a little short, but great guy. And I said, Marco, you're Cuban, right? He said, yes, sir, my parents. I said, perfect. You're leading the operation. This is your homecoming, Marco. Very emotional. Beautiful moment. He got a little teary-eyed, I think. Hard to tell. He's very stoic, very serious face. But inside, he's doing the salsa. I guarantee it. So we're going in, folks. We've got a Cuban in charge of the Cuba thing. That's called synergy. Very smart. Nobody thinks of this stuff but me, folks. Believe me. And don't even get me started on what they're drinking down there. They have this off-brand cola. I'm not going to say the name because it doesn't deserve the publicity, but apparently it tastes like somebody described Diet Coke to a guy who's never had Diet Coke. And that guy described it to another guy. And that guy made it in a bathtub. Three generations removed from greatness. Unbelievable. It's the communism of beverages. So here's my plan, the best plan. Step one, Marco goes in. Very quick. He speaks the language. He knows the vibe. Probably takes a lunch break. Actually, probably not. But step two, Trump Tower, Havana. Gorgeous building. Right on the water. Tallest thing on the island. You'll see it from Miami, probably. Step three, we get them Wi-Fi so they can finally Google who's been running their country. Very important. And step four, we rename it. I'm thinking South Florida too, or maybe Trumpa, like Tampa, but better. We're in negotiations, so we'll see. The good news is the Cuban people already love America. Half of them are already in Miami. They know how to order at Publix. They know how to complain about traffic on the Palmetto. They're ready. Now all we have to do is bring Miami to them. It's called reverse migration. Nobody's ever thought of it. I thought of it just now, actually. That's how fast my brain works. Bigger, better, stronger than ever before. And to the people of Cuba sitting in the dark right now, literally, El Trumpo is coming. Marco's coming. We're all coming, quite frankly. Biggest fiesta this hemisphere has ever seen. Mojitos, music, barbecue, and fireworks. Actually, Marco's going to do the salsa. He doesn't know that yet, but I already told the DJ. Okay, Dios bendiga a Cuba. God bless America, and God bless you.
18: Oh, that's a classic. Classic.
5: Wow.
1: There you go.
5: That's good stuff.
1: It's like Trump, like...
18: A haunted Trump house with palm trees.
1: It's like Tampa, but better.
18: I couldn't get over that one.
1: Oh,
18: no.
1: My
18: that
1: God.
18: Hilarious. That was great.
1: All right, now let's do some headline news.
5: Oh, man.
1: Rick Delgado's got to drive. Good luck following that.
5: Yeah, good luck.
1: What's going on, Delgado?
5: Biggest news, across politics is the Democrat release of the 2024 election autopsy, Damon.
1: What is this now?
5: The election autopsy for the Democrat Party for 2020. Why they basically got their asses kicked in 2024.
1: Oh, 2024.
5: Yeah. So it's a long delayed report that the leader of the Democrats, this guy named Martin, called a punch to the gut because of the defeat in the 2024 race.
1: Ricky Martin?
5: No, Ken Martin is his name.
19: Meanwhile,
5: he's the one who had it put together. He hired the guy who put it together.
1: Sure.
5: It was one of his buddies, and now he's disowning his own party's 2024 election autopsy, calling it a product that doesn't meet his standards.
1: Sure.
5: Because it stinks, and that's the way Democrats usually do things.
1: I mean, it should have been one page.
5: Yeah.
1: I mean, it could be one page.
5: And they left out a lot of stuff. They didn't address a lot of the things. CNN actually tries to take a stab at describing what's in here. Here's cut number one. Check this out. CNN's report on that campaign election autopsy. Cut one.
20: And the report that has been that we have published on our website is with annotations from the DNC lawyers undercutting a lot of what is in the report. That said, it gets into things about spending decisions and organizing that was done by the DNC, ways to possibly improve it. But there are a lot of things in that version that are incomplete. And also, it does not touch a couple of topics that a lot of people were very interested in and thought were the reasons for this report not being out. There's nothing about Joe Biden and there what happened go. In the debate. There's nothing about Kamala Harris getting the nomination without any kind of primary process. And also, there is nothing about the way that voters were responding to Gaza and how the Joe Biden and Kamala Harris policies and comments about it were hitting their minds.
5: Yeah, and they didn't ask anything about cultural issues like, you know, men and women's bathrooms, the whole trans debate. All of that stuff they left out because, well, the truth that would actually hurt, and they don't want to know the truth. They just want to hope to push this to the side and hope nobody remembers how badly they did.
1: One page, three words. Words. Your candidate sucks. That's it. That's
21: end
1: why
21: of
1: you
21: story.
1: Lost. End of report. That's it. All right, 42 past the hour, live from Studio 6B. More sports, more news coming up. We're back right after this.

0: Well, 103.9 LI News Radio. I'm Jay Oliver. Water is restored to customers in Dix Hills after a brief outage yesterday. Officials with the town of Huntington said it was a system-wide equipment malfunction. They say the malfunction caused the water tanks to receive false quantity readings. As of yesterday afternoon, water was restored and flowing normally. That according to officials. A Bayport woman, her mother and grandmother all facing charges related to the death of a 7-year-old girl in their care. 50-year-old Emily Kelly now charged with second-degree murder, and her 75-year-old mother, Barbara Renner, charged with manslaughter. Kelly's daughter, 24-year-old Lisa Seymour, is charged with unlawful imprisonment at the death of Jordan Duncan. And paramedics did respond to a call back on the 29th of December last year, found the child unresponsive. She did die at the hospital. It was later determined that Jordan, the daughter of Kelly's boyfriend, suffered dozens of injuries to her body and that she had died from an infection that caused by sharp horse injuries. For 103.9 LI News Radio, I'm Jay Oliver. Today's news update brought to you by the Town of Islip Industrial Development Agency, where Long Island gets down to business.
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5: On the Thursday night, Friday morning show, President Trump and Netanyahu talk over the phone about Iran and the next move. 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

0: right, 13 to the hour, live from Studio 6B on a Thursday night. Glad you're in. Slick's going to do some more sports here coming up. Delgado's got headlines we're going to still get into. We've barely gotten into the headlines here.
1: No, I've got a lot of headlines, actually.
0: You have?
1: Yeah.
0: What did you do?
1: Well, he hit the headline of Kyle Busch. You hit the headline of the fake guy on Fox. I mean, we're off.
0: Well, we're still trying to determine if the guy was fake. Man,
1: You just had put a picture up, side by side, two pictures of the guy, and you got to admit something don't look right.
2: We're doing our research.
0: We're doing our research, exactly. So here we go.
3: Oh, we're on to
0: all right. So here's the actual footage. This is the real appearance. So
3: okay.
2: You want the sound on?
0: No.
2: Okay.
3: No, it's not necessary.
2: 3 minutes in.
0: By the way, this is actually a good clip because Jack Keane is starting to get concerned about what we're doing in Iran, and he says the window here to stop playing games is quickly coming. But this is the video of
3: oh, and there's the water too.
0: The admiral. And I don't know. I think Fran might be right. Looking at it now again, it does look like that. This just might be this shadow under here.
3: Mm.
1: Yeah, it's the only place.
2: Because he literally looked orange in the other clips. And you could see the little, like, marks that were on his head and his forehead. Way better there.
0: Mm-hmm.
3: I don't know.
0: Okay. Well, I think Fran, you know.
4: The shape also does match the shape of his shirt collar that's sticking out in front of him.
0: Delgado's not going to make it there, but I think I'm with you, Fran. I think we all just got illusionally duped. Now that I've looked at this, which I probably should have before I even brought this stupid story up. But
2: Delgado's upset.
0: It seemed like it fit upset. Delgado so well.
1: You can believe it if you'd like.
3: Fine. I haven't seen this much rubbernecking since the sinkhole on the expressway. Man, oh, man.
0: All right, there we go. So, all right, let's do some sports. Sports is brought to you by Mike Lindell. LFSXP is the promo code to use. Slickster's got it. What's going on, Slick?
3: NHL Big D Eastern Conference Final. Boy, I'll tell you, Montreal Canadiens, like they were shot out of a cannon, up 4-1 with 4:55 to go in the first period. Pull the goalie. Unbelievable. Montreal and Hurricanes are big favorites, too, to win that. So good start for Montreal. See if they can hold on. Cavaliers and Knicks in a good one, tied at 31. Cavs got up to a lead there, a couple of points here and there. Knicks have come back to even it up, and 9:21 to go there in the second quarter. A lot of time in the Garden. Game two with the Knicks up 1-0. We got some Major League Baseball tonight. Braves over the Marlins 6-3, top of the eighth. Blue Jays edging the Yankees right now, 1-0, top six. Guardians earlier today defeated the Detroit Tigers 3-1 in Detroit. Pirates over the Cardinals 6-2 in St. Louis. Mets 2-1 over the Nats in D.C. And the Athletics take on the Angels, which you got a story about that. They may not be able to be called the Los Angeles Angels anymore
1: because of a new law now.
3: You hear about that? Crazy. That's a 9:38 first pitch. And the Rockies taking on the Diamondbacks at 9:40. Oh, we got a little golf today too, Big D. You got the CJ Cup, the Byron Nelson. And you had Taylor Moore shot a 9-under for the first round. Brooks Koepka come in second with Jesper Svensson. They both shot an 8-under. So we'll keep an eye on that. You know, whoever's winning on Thursday, I always tell you, come Sunday, mm-hmm. Those guys are not the guys that are winning. And boy, I don't know what this guy was doing, but the Eagles, Nolan Smith, remember him? Number one draft pick there. Arrested for speeding at 135 miles an hour. One of Todd Houston and Breitbart. Police in Georgia have arrested Eagles player Nolan Smith and charged him with reckless driving at speeds of up to 135. The Twiggs County Sheriff's Department reported that officers clocked Smith at 135 in a 70 mile an hour zone on the interstate just before 11 p.m. before he was arrested on Friday, you know, a couple of days ago, according to ESPN. Officials also noted that the 25-year-old NFL player made bond and was released a few hours after his arrest on May 6th. The defensive end was selected by the Philadelphia Eagles 30th overall in the first round of the 2023 NFL draft after he graduated from the University of Georgia. What's with those Georgia players? A lot of them have issues with driving cars fast and getting into accidents, but just crazy stuff. So, you know what? He probably thought he was under the radar, right? It happened last Friday. Mm-hmm. Here it is, Tuesday, Wednesday. Sure enough, somebody picked it up. But we shall see. And that's a wrap in sports, Big D. Back to you.
0: All right, Slick, very good. Let's do some more headlines. Rick Delgado's got it. What's going on, Delgado?
1: All right, Damon. Well, changing things up just a little bit, as fraud is the the dish that is being served right now in Minnesota, as the DOJ is charging 15 in a shocking $90 million Minnesota fraud scheme. The Feeding Our Futures ringleader also has been sentenced to, I believe it's 41 and a half years in prison, and must repay $243 million in restitution. Her name is Amy Bach. I wonder if they'll cut a deal with her and say, hey, who got all this money? And we'll figure out who exactly they really should be, who else they should be going after. Right. Federal prosecutors allege defendants in a sweeping Minnesota Medicaid fraud scheme used taxpayer money intended for vulnerable adults and kids to buy luxury cars, expensive jewelry, and dozens of residential properties. The allegations outlined earlier today as part of the Justice Department's broader Minnesota Medicaid fraud takedown, which involved more than $90 million in alleged fraudster claims tied to multiple state-funded assistance programs. And it was like an all-star team that they had up at the podium to talk about this, one of which, who was there along with Dr. Oz and RFK Jr., was the assistant AG Colin McDonald. Here's what he had to say announcing the charges. Cut number three, check this out. This is cut three.
5: Today, we are announcing criminal charges against 15 defendants in Minnesota for fraud schemes that targeted over $90 million in taxpayer dollars. Let me be clear up front about something. This is not the end of our work in Minnesota. This is not the end of the beginning of our work in Minnesota. This is the beginning of our work in Minnesota. The fraud here in Minnesota is shocking. Our cases today involve seven different state-managed Medicaid programs that have been systematically pilfered by fraudsters who treated Minnesota-run programs as their personal piggy bank. An autism program that cost the taxpayer $600,000 just 6 years ago skyrocketed to over $400 million. And to be sure, that number is not driven by supply and demand. It is not driven by health care or charity. It is fraud.
1: Yeah. Some of these programs are designed to help adults with disabilities and brain injuries to live independently in their own homes, while the people who are being charged, some of them, acquired up to 20 separate residences. They bought 20 houses. So hopefully it'll be easy to get those back. You know, from the fraudsters. Here is RFK Jr. and what he had to say about the speed of which this is happening. Cut four.
6: This is an extraordinary bust today, because these kind of operations usually take many years, sometimes a decade. This was executed with a precision and speed that is unprecedented in the history of law enforcement. And it's unprecedented now, but under Vice President Vance's leadership and President Trump's direction, we are going to normalize this speed.
1: Yeah, and the last clip here, believe me when I say it, you can't make up this name, is from the FBI asking for help to catch this fugitive that is on the run from fraud. His name is FBI Deputy Co-Director Christopher Rea. Cut five. Check this out.
7: On the screen, you will see a subject. 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You'll see him. You'll see him running here.
1: He's got a leg.
7: He is currently on the run.
1: I think that's Vin.
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1: After game.
0: He's at the
3: Great Lake.
0: All right, that's a wrap on hour one. Hour two, coming back live from Studio 6B right after this.

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2: ABC News, I'm Dave Packer. A growing number of Republicans on Capitol Hill are raising objections to President Trump's $1.8 billion fund of taxpayer money that could give payouts to political allies who claim they were targeted by the Biden administration. A group that could include the rioters who stormed the Capitol on January 6th. North Carolina Republican Senator Tom Tillis.
3: These people don't deserve restitution. Many of them deserve to be in prison. This is just stupid on stilts.
2: It's holding up a $70 billion bill to fund 3 years' worth of immigration enforcement. Republicans tonight pulled a vote on an Iran war power resolution due to attendance issues from within the GOP. A post-election autopsy released by the DNC today says Kamala Harris wrote off rural America during the 2024 presidential campaign. Two-time NASCAR champion and legendary driver Kyle Busch has died. The announcement of Kyle Busch's death coming just hours after the family announced the 41-year-old was hospitalized after severe illness. This is ABC News.
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0: It's Big D, Double Dizzle, and the 6B Brizzle live on Real America's Voice Fizzle, baby.
1: All right, 9 o'clock. Was I on the screen doing that?
2: Yes, you were.
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2: Who knew?
1: 9 o'clock, hour 2, live from Studio 6B. Glad you're in on a Thursday night. Slick's here. He's going to do some more sports. Delgado's got some headlines. I got a couple things as well. Aaron and Fran holding it down as always. Vinny Mac's off tonight. We talked about Spencer Pratt last night a bunch, and I saw a couple good things today. And just to kind of double down on that, he put another video out on his timeline today, him talking to the camera about the homelessness drug problem in L.A. It's about 9-10 minutes long, but it seems I watched a little bit of it. It seems extremely, extremely good. And I saw a lot of, you know, people out there saying, you know, this guy could save Los Angeles. The only question is, will Los Angelinos allow him to do it? And then I saw in the Blaze today, Liz Wheeler, Spencer Pratt's anti-establishment strategy is a winning one. And to the point we made last night, Pratt is doing what few politicians ever have, giving frustrated Democrats permission to vote Republican. Reality TV star Spencer Pratt may be running one of the most unconventional political campaigns in recent memory. What Spencer Pratt is doing, though, I don't think I've ever seen done by another politician, Wheeler explained. He's removing the stigma of voting Republican for Democrats in L.A. who have been hurt by Democrat elected officials. This person's home was burned down, and this is what he wants to do so that that never happens again. This person sees the financial corruption that's happening in the city of Los Angeles at the hands of politicians and wants to give you that money. That's your money. Give it back to you. This is next level political strategy that we don't see in our country. His strategy is instinct that is not just a gut reaction. This is instinct that's based on a pre-existing thorough understanding of human nature that you have to provide for people in order for them to change their minds, the ability to save face. Unlike most politicians, Pratt has also identified who the elites are and how he plans to stop them. She says he has identified the elites. Karen Bass, Neetha Raman, Gavin Newsom, and he's identified the problem. And that is that you are suffering from that was caused by these elites. And he's saying he's not running away from the fact that he's wealthy, that he's famous. He's doing the same thing that Trump's done. He's giving people who aren't just natural Republicans permission to vote for him based on the fact that he's not necessarily associating himself with the Republican brand, she says. Spencer Pratt is not trying to appeal to Republicans in Los Angeles. Republicans are already going to vote for him. He's trying to appeal to Democrats and give them permission that they've never felt that they've had. And that's what we talked about last night. And again, you know, a lot of people look at what he's doing and say, you know what? Right time, right mood, right place.
2: Yep, yep.
1: And it's working. Here's a little bit of what he, if you pull this up, Aaron, here's a little bit of what he put out tonight.
4: Population in L.A. are hardcore illicit drug users.
5: How many people are using illicit drugs in the homeless community? I would say it's incredibly high.
6: 20%, 30%.
5: Of the overall problem?
6: Yeah.
5: Over 90%.
4: Cartels are operating in the open, forcing addicts to traffic drugs and murdering them when they don't meet their quota. Dogs are being killed by meth heads, and fentanyl addicts test their drugs on these innocent animals. None of my opponents are living in this reality, and all they want is more taxpayer-funded housing. You cannot fix a drug problem with more housing.
7: Spencer Pratt is exactly right. If I would have the easiest job in the world if all I had to do to treat drug addiction was put people in four walls.
6: Right,
7: put them inside and they're cured. Oh, my God, we're done here. That is an insanity And finally, somebody has the huevos to say it out loud.
4: You cannot fix LA's drug problem with street medical teams jamming Narcan up their noses and simply propping them up to overdose again and again and again until these poor souls inevitably die in the streets. But it's even worse than that. Currently, Mayor Bass and Nithya Raman are increasing the rampant drug use by using your tax dollars to hand out fentanyl needles, tourniquets, and crack pipes to addicts throughout the city.
2: Actually, the city paying...
1: So there's just a little bit of the action he's taking. I mean...
3: It's amazing.
1: His media team is A...
6: Yeah,
1: plus.
3: Yeah, and the fact that all his media team has to do is show you stuff like that. They're not that. There's no production value behind that. It's just let's show them what's actually happening.
6: Yeah, it's reality.
3: And if that doesn't hit you in the face and go, maybe these people have been lying to us, then you haven't been paying attention. Do you want me to just because I do have some more stuff on Spencer Pratt? Why don't I just jump to that?
1: Yeah.
3: Because again, you know, you talk about this mayor's race that's you know picking up steam, and he's getting national recognition now because of it. This coming from the California Post, Spencer Pratt reveals shocking reason he abandoned the Democrat Party. I don't know if he mentioned this. I know this was part of an interview, but during an interview Thursday night with CNN, now he's on CNN. Before, they wouldn't talk to him. Now they're talking to him. He's running as an independent. Teases his response by asking, you want to break some news here? Talking about how he had to walk away from the Democrat Party because of the only people that supported his concealed carry rights were Republicans. And when he became famous, all the security guys were telling him, look, you need to get a gun because there's a lot of crazy people out there, and he was facing a lot of hatred. So that was something that he revealed to the California Post. Here he is sitting down with CNN, and, you know, CNN, they talked to Karen Bass yesterday, and here today they're talking to Spencer Pratt about the L.A. mayor's race. Cut number 12, check this out.
8: Who is your political role model?
9: Jesus Christ.
8: Okay, I mean... He had to go in
9: and...
8: Are there any modern politicians that you're especially drawn to?
9: No. I'm not a politician. Yeah. I want to be a politician.
8: Yeah.
9: I want to be a fighter for the people.
8: But you've mentioned, though, that...
9: I'm most similar to Obama.
8: Okay.
9: And I know the View lady said I don't have a law degree, so I'm going to work on that online in the next, before November, I probably can get one.
3: Yeah, because the ladies from The View are so influential when it comes to politics. Yeah, you need to take their advice.
1: Who I go to know where I'm coming up short.
3: Right, exactly. Sure. Well, you know, you
1: not so Sunny Hostin. Okay, yeah. Exactly.
3: Here is cut number three.
1: Joy Behar while she's shaving her back.
3: That's a picture I can't get out of my head.
6: Man, oh man.
3: Here is Spencer Pratt talking about the experience he doesn't have while exposing Bass's own inexperience at being mayor. Cut 13.
8: You know, as mayor, you need a lot of advisors and help because it's a giant job in a giant city, and you don't have as much managerial experience of a city, and
1: who's
8: you said that you've talked with a lot of different potential advisors who are willing to come on board with you but don't want to say so publicly because of fears about their own safety. Is there anybody, though, that have names that you can give us or the type of people that you're talking to get a better sense of what a Pratt administration would actually look like?
9: Well, first, let's rewind to what Mayor Bass's past experience running a city when she got elected.
8: Right.
9: All she ever did was name a post office. So this idea that she came from...
8: She had been the Speaker of the Assembly, she had run the Community Coalition, and she had been a Congress member and chair of the Congressional Black Caucus.
1: I wonder where this guy's coming from.
9: Managing...
8: Right, she'd never run a city.
9: Thank you.
8: Yeah.
9: That's what I'm saying.
8: Yeah.
9: So if we're doing like who knows how to yell at the LADWP for having two reservoirs empty, I'm going to be better at that than she clearly is.
8: Yeah.
9: But
3: yeah. So he goes on to mention, you know, because last week or 2 weeks ago, Harvey Levin at TMZ, they tried to do a hit piece on him, and he flipped the script on him pretty well. And now it seems like Harvey Levin is now kind of back in his corner, into Spencer Pratt's corner. Cut 14. Here is Spencer talking about that and the people on his team. Check this out. Cut 14.
9: everyone will know my team in 2 weeks when I become the mayor, and they won't have to fear retaliation. So, for instance, one of these people, I don't know if you saw Harvey Levin.
8: He said he talked to somebody, but he wouldn't say who it is. So for
9: what,
8: the rest
9: what,
8: of us...
9: What was like, his response about talking to that person?
8: He said that that was an impressive person.
9: So.
3: Yeah, so that's an impressive person. And if you don't remember, here is Harvey Levin from just the other day talking about this potential team player that could find himself with a job under a Spencer Pratt administration in the mayor's office in Los Angeles if he wins this race. Cut 15. Check this out from Harvey Levin.
2: I want to say something. So I was talking to Spencer a week and a half ago, and I told him, I said, look, one of my big issues with you is you have absolutely no administrative experience. There are 50,000 employees of the city of Los Angeles here, and there are 44 departments. And understanding how to run a massive organization is critical. Spencer said to me, I get it. And I don't have that experience, but I'm going to have really good, smart people underneath me. He mentioned two names, and I was asked not to mention who they were on the air, or publicly.

0: mayor's race in L.A., and this guy knows everybody. And again, I point out, about 2 weeks ago, TMZ tried to do a strategic hit piece on Spencer Pratt, and he flipped it right around on them, and it made them look foolish. So it looks like Harvey Levin could be, you know, falling himself. He could be one of those ones that I'm not MAGA, but I'm going to vote for Spencer Pratt.
1: I mean, who could be in L.A. that name can't be mentioned now? What are they doing? I mean, who could it be? Who's a California politician who's done this before? Who might? Mm. Arnold?
0: All right.
2: I'll be back. We'll be back.
1: All right, 13 past the hour, live from Studio 6B. We're back right after this.

0: to 103.9 LI News Radio. I'm Jay Oliver. Monthly Long Island Railroad ticket holders are getting refunds. Now, 4 days, workers were on strike. The MTA and unions representing LIRR workers agreed a new contract late Monday. 2 days later, the MTA board voted to refund monthly riders. And after the 4 days, service was interrupted, totaling roughly $2.4 million. The MTA said riders can expect their refunds to hit their accounts automatically, and that by the end of June. 41-year-old woman now facing charges for damaging a statue at an East Islip church last weekend. Churchgoers found the head of the Sacred Heart of Jesus statue in the bushes near St. Mary's Church on Sunday. Sub-County Police Hate Crimes Unit did launch an investigation. Days later, they found Deanna Super. She's now charged with criminal mischief, as investigators are still trying to determine why she did it. For 103.9 LI News Radio, I'm Jay Oliver. Today's news update brought to you by the Town of Islip Industrial Development Agency, where Long Island gets down to business.
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0: 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All right, 18 past the hour, live from Studio 6B. Let's do some more news. Headline news, Rick Delgado's got it. What's going on, Delgado?
1: All right, Damon. Well, President Donald Trump is taking a big stand against the misgivings of the Biden administration as he reverses Biden-era refrigeration or refrigerant rules. This coming from the White House, delivering a win for American families and lowering the cost of living, they're calling it today, as President Trump terminated the Biden administration's ridiculous regulations that imposed burdensome and costly requirements on refrigerators and air conditioners. Remember this when it came out a few years ago and everybody's like, what the hell are they doing? Well, because they wanted to get rid of everything by 2030.
0: Yeah.
1: These regulations needlessly and substantially increase the price of transporting and storing refrigerated goods, driving up the price of food and other items that Americans buy every day. Well, the EPA finalized revisions to that 2023 technology transitions rule to extend compliance deadlines, blah, blah, blah. And here's the president talking about it. Here's cut number six as he proudly signs this new executive order. Cut six. Check this out.
2: Today is my honor to be discussing the taking of a very historic action to substantially lower costs for consumers, protect hundreds of thousands of jobs, and save Americans well over $2 billion a year by officially terminating the Biden administration's ridiculous regulations imposing costly requirements on refrigerators and air conditioners. It's ridiculous, unnecessary, and costly, and actually makes the machinery worse.
1: Yeah, Lee Zeldin, the Secretary of Energy, was also on hand saying that the actions today save Americans, like the president said, $2.4 billion. Basically, critical relief from the crippling cost of the Biden administration that they impose on grocery stores, businesses, and ultimately American families as well. He also was, of course, in the White House, took some other questions, and of course, it dove into some other things that were going on. Here is President Trump. He's being asked about the Iran war. Of course, it's going to come up every time he does end up in front of a microphone, because this one post here from Axios talking about a phone call between President Trump and Bibi Netanyahu, which says Bibi's hair was on fire, according to the source on the call. It says that Iran over the Iran ceasefire talks. Trump reportedly called Netanyahu to inform him that mediators were working on a letter of intent to end the war and launch a month-long periodization of negotiations, which would include matters such as the nuclear program and the opening of the Strait of Hormuz. Here is President Trump when he was asked about one of the conditions that Iran keeps asking about. Cut seven. Check this out.
3: Can they keep their highly enriched uranium?
2: No. We get the highly enriched. We will get it. We don't need it. We don't want it. We'll probably destroy it after we get it, but we're not going to let them have it.
1: Yeah, so there he is, pretty much a hard line on any surface, including sand, with that they're not going to get their nuclear bomb, and they're not going to keep their nuclear dust as well. Two Israeli sources stated that the two leaders were in clear disagreement, talking about Trump and Netanyahu, about how to deal with Iran moving forward. One U.S. source briefed on the call told Axios that Bibi's hair was on fire. Ooh. After the call. He's always concerned, and he's always trying to push for as much as he can get from President Trump. But I guess he didn't get the answers he was looking for today. So there you have it from the White House today with the president and a couple different things.
0: Yeah, there's been a lot of talk about the enriched uranium. I mean, it's just hard to imagine any scenario, and there's a lot of things floating out there. Oh, this is part of the deal, is leaving it. And there's just no scenario that that happens.
1: No.
0: Trump, you know. In the end, I'll go back to what I said, even though there's some things that I do think we're in this circle, and I think they look for time, and time equals survival. I've said all that till I'm blue in the face. I do go back to what I kind of top level said, though. In the end, I think you have to trust Trump here, that he's not going to change who he is, and he's not going to change, and he's not going to give on red lines. He's not going to let red lines be crossed and then do nothing. And I agree with Delgado. He's trying everything he can to not kill people and take this thing further and really have to torch the whole place. Yeah. But he's not going to let them keep the enriched uranium. There's just no way.
4: Oh, there's right. No point in that.
0: Yeah. That is absolute victory on Iran's part if he was to do that. And that's just, you know, because you see a lot of this is supposedly the deal. Well, now this is supposedly the deal. This is supposedly the deal. And I think that's to General Keane's point today on Fox, getting seemingly, has been obviously a big supporter of the president here and what he's done so far, saying, you know, let's not get caught in this ever circle of promise, wait, okay, threaten, okay, day of, right before, okay, we're going to wait. I've been asked to hold off, negotiate, deal on the table, no deal on the table, threaten, okay, day before. You know, we talked about it. So. Yeah. But that's not going to be – there's no way he's letting them keep it. I mean, come on. So, all right.
1: That's all you got.
0: 24 past the hour, live from Studio 6B. To that point, and I'm not going to go through the whole thing, but there is a good article today in the American Thinker. Gas prices need to drop this summer. And this is, again, to Vin's point and what you guys and kind of what everybody feels – by J. Robert Smith writes, for the Iran war to be a political plus for Republicans in the midterms, it needs to end soon enough so gas prices start dropping by the summer. President Trump knows this. After 11 years in national politics, if you aren't convinced that Trump is a master politician, nothing will convince you. And he says Trump swears that gas prices will drop like a rock when the war ends and the Strait of Hormuz is open fully. The catch is when. Perhaps it's an oversell for Trump to claim that prices will plummet, but they need only to start declining to boost voter confidence. So, and that's the essence of the article, that we've got to see some movement and leave yourself enough time for that to matter come whenever, you know, I mean, Delgado doesn't think the midterms start till like Halloween, which is August. Crazy to me, but.
1: No, it starts in August. That's when everybody starts to care.
0: Okay. Well, even if that's true, they have to start moving for when they start to care. So, I mean, it's hard to argue with that. All right, live from Studio 6B. Couple more to go on a Thursday night. We're back right after this.

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1: ABC News, I'm Dave Packer. A growing number of Republicans on Capitol Hill are raising objections to President Trump's $1.8 billion fund of taxpayer money that could give payouts to political allies who claim they were targeted by the Biden administration. A group that could include the rioters who stormed the Capitol on January 6th. North Carolina Republican Senator Tom Tillis.
2: These people don't deserve restitution. Many of them deserve to be in prison. This is just stupid on stilts.
1: It's holding up a $70 billion bill to fund 3 years' worth of immigration enforcement. Republicans tonight pulled a vote on an Iran war power resolution due to attendance issues from within the GOP. A post-election autopsy released by the DNC today says Kamala Harris wrote off rural America during the 2024 presidential campaign. Two-time NASCAR champion and legendary driver Kyle Busch has died. The announcement of Kyle Busch's death coming just hours after the family announced the 41-year-old was hospitalized after severe illness. This is ABC News.
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9: 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Glad you're in on a Thursday night. Slick's doing sports. Delgado's doing main headlines. Vinny Mac's off tonight. Aaron and Fran holding it down as always. We'll get to more sports. We'll get to more news. We'll get an update on the Knicks game two tonight at the Garden. But right now, please welcome back to the show epidemiologist and administrator at the McCullough Foundation. Nicholas Holscher is with us. Nicholas, welcome back to the show. How are you?
10: Thanks for having me.
9: It's always a pleasure to have you on. You know, we've heard a lot about the hantavirus. Continues to be in the news. Is there, what's the latest here? Is there anything that people really need to know or focus on here with this?
10: No, the hantavirus appears to be a dead-end outbreak. There's been 12 confirmed cases, actually 11, and they actually deleted one case because it was a false positive. We haven't seen any new cases now in over a week. And there's zero confirmed cases in the U.S. and zero confirmed cases in people who are not on the cruise ship. So, yeah, we believe this is going to fizzle out relatively quickly.
9: So, I mean, all the talk you're hearing is about this new strain, the strain that's responsible for latest outbreak. So, I mean, do you believe there's anything here for the public to know about or worry about? The whole, is it human to human transmission? You've got a better chance of being struck by lightning. Kind of all of the highlights that we've seen. And you think it all is just on its way going away, to or what do you think?
10: Yeah, well, particularly the Andes strain, the strain that was on this cruise ship, it was claimed it had efficient human-to-human transmission, but that's not true. A study came out last year or a few years ago, looked at, it's called the systematic review. They looked at 22 studies looking at the Andes strain, and they found that there is no credible evidence of human-to-human transmission of that very strain. So, in fact, even if it does get off of the ship and infects other people, which it hasn't, it's not going to transmit very easily. We should be more concerned about the rodents, you know, in your garage when you start to sweep it out and inhaling those droppings. You'll face a much higher risk from that than from this cruise ship.
9: Now, is this one of these things like back with COVID, you know, all of a sudden it was like a new deadlier strain was coming, or a new deadlier strain you had to be worried about? Is there any kind of mutations in the future here that we're going to start hearing about that?
10: No, the sequencing came out. It's basically almost identical with a slight few changes to the one in Argentina. And it doesn't look like there's any laboratory-related anomalies. So we believe we're in the clear for the hantavirus.
9: And kind of like COVID, it seems like some of the early reports and studies show that once again, hydroxychloroquine and maybe ivermectin as well, but specifically hydrochloroquine, I know was brought up, that it once again, when it comes to some kind of a respiratory infection or something like this, could have been effective against it. Isn't that true?
10: Oh, yeah, most definitely. Hydroxychloroquine has shown antiviral activity as well as ivermectin against most RNA viruses. Hantavirus is an RNA virus, and in fact, there's been a study looking at chloroquine against the Andes strain. It's a derivative of hydroxychloroquine, and it literally protected the mice from death, and it destroyed the virus in the test tube. So, yeah, we believe that that will likely at least have some antiviral effects in humans. But study is needed there, as well as ivermectin, given their mechanisms of action.
9: Yeah, and so for people out there, maybe as we're heading into different seasons here throughout the year, and they're hearing about hantavirus, and they're hearing about COVID, and they're seeing stories out there, are folks who still want to be prepared for no matter what comes along, what do you recommend? Obviously, we talked about hydroxychloroquine, we talked about ivermectin. Is there anything else you recommend for people to be prepared?
10: Yeah, well, honestly, the wellness company has something called the Emergency Contagion Kit. And that has both ivermectin and hydroxychloroquine in it. So that would be handy in case you go on a cruise ship. You don't want to be locked down like those people coming up from Argentina. The WHO locked them in their cabins while they inhaled rat excrements. So yeah, if that happens, you know, you want to be prepared, have that on hand. But as well, there's a few other things that will show promising activity against the hantavirus, and they're very obvious. Vitamin D, vitamin C, and zinc. Make sure you have those stocked up.
9: All right, there you go. 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Thank you very much.
10: Thank you.
9: 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Sports is brought to you by Mike Lindell. LFS6B is a promo code to use. Let's get an update on what's going on at the Garden tonight. Slickster, what's up?
11: Big D, Knicks are pulling away in the third. They're up by 9 right now, 8:27 to go in the third. They got hot all of a sudden. This is their largest lead of the game, 62-53 right now.
9: Yeah, so good night.
11: Your good night is over.
9: Good night in the game. Good night in the series.
10: Stop.
11: Could be a sweep, Rick. Get the brooms out.
9: Get the brooms out.
11: Yep. And let's get to the NHL, Big D. On the ice tonight, Eastern Conference Final, Game 1. Canadians jumped out to a nice 4-1 lead, but Hurricanes have cut it in half. It's now 4-2, 8:27 to go there in the second period. So still time. I call that the dreaded 2-goal lead. We've seen that disappear very quickly, so we'll keep an eye on that. And speaking of California, here we go. California bill could force Anaheim Angels to finally drop Los Angeles' name. Could you believe this? Paul Boyer, Breitbart. A bill in California could finally force the Anaheim Angels to drop Los Angeles from its much maligned name due to the fact that the team does not even play in Los Angeles County, let alone the city. Prior to 2005, the Angels were simply known as the Anaheim Angels before becoming the Los Angeles Angels of Anaheim. Stupid. Due to owner Art Moreno's desire to boost marketability in the local television market while satisfying the Anaheim Stadium release in 2016, Moreno dropped Anaheim from the name entirely and simply became the Los Angeles Angels. Remember that? That was ridiculous. Despite the team playing in Orange County, a new bill introduced by California Assemblymember Avelino Valencia could change that per the New York Post. Assemblymember Avelino Valencia's bill, AB 2512, you writing that down?
12: Yeah.
11: Which would require the Major League franchise to go back to using the name Anaheim Angels in official documents and marketing materials. But that's only if the city gives the team special legal treatment to help sell, lease, or redevelop Angel Stadium and the surrounding land. The bill sailed through the assembly this week with unanimous support, and it now goes to the state senate. You know, they've always been the ugly stepchild of the L.A. Dodgers, obviously, right? And even the San Francisco Giants, the poor Anaheim Angels. They've had a couple of good runs there, but anyway, that's a bill there. Important
12: stuff. The thing is, they used to be known as the California Angels.
11: Yes.
12: It wasn't even, nobody even talked about Anaheim. That's way just back where they played, but they used to be known as the California Angels.
11: Yeah, back in the day.
12: That actually sounds better than Anaheim.
11: Right. With Chet Lemon and a couple of the great players they had then, right? Barry Bonds was on that team for
12: a while.
11: Nolan Ryan pitched for them. They were a great team. And, Penguins captain Sidney Crosby makes it clear that he has no plans to retire anytime soon. I call him Sid. The invalid,
12: the
11: right?
12: Invalid, yes.
11: But Matthew Riegel, Fox News, no love lost there with me. When the Pittsburgh Penguins were eliminated from the Stanley Cup playoffs this season.
9: Well, what did he do to one of your, what team is yours on the ice that you
11: hate him? Pittsburgh makes the Islanders' life miserable, man. This guy's killing us every time he plays the Islanders. He's made my life miserable. You know, Big D, I can't have any love for these teams that hurt me
12: mine
11: like
12: too.
11: The Knicks.
12: You know, I'm with you on that one. I'm with you on Sid the Invalid.
11: Yeah. He's old too. You know, he's getting up there. So.
12: He's old.
11: But hey.
9: Why is it you never.
11: Turns 39 in August, Sid the Kid.
9: 39. Why is it you never turn to your teams and say, you know what? You guys suck.
11: Well, of course I do. I beat them to death.
12: He does that all the time.
11: I do.
12: While he's cheering for them.
11: Yeah, he's right. Self-deprecation.
9: Okay.
12: He's an insufferable fan.
9: It sounds to me like he's always finding blame other places other than his. I mean, the ultimate blame, of course, is with himself for choosing these teams to beat the teams he's going to root for.
11: I'm a lawyer. Yeah, well, that's true. You know what? Rooting against teams, forget about it.
12: He's a glutton for punishment.
11: I abuse myself. And but, you know, I'll tell you, Crosby had a good year, though. It's 74 points. I mean, not bad, I'll tell you, for that. 21st season at it's incredible. So, Sid will be coming back next year with the Pittsburgh Penguins, and that's that. That's a wrap in sports. Big D, back to you.
12: All that to say he's coming back.
9: All right, Slick, very good. Sports brought to you by Mike Lindell.
11: It's a story.
9: LFS 6B. Code to use.
12: Right.
9: So there's an article today in Fox News, and it kind of goes along. These last two stories can really go together. But this one's entitled, Senate Republicans are running out of time to prove that they can actually govern. Senator Tillis opposes the reconciliation bill as the GOP faces a litmus test on converting its electoral mandate into action. And, I mean, the headline's enough for you to know where this thing goes. I don't even need to go through it. And what's just, it's not funny, but almost laughable, is that the time I saw that article, as I was scrolling to the news, I found what was going to be then my last article, which was, of course, that Thune has just decided to send everybody home.
12: Yep.
9: And that's, Matt Vespa today over at Town Hall. Trump just got stung by Thune again. So just as I'm sitting here reading this thing about how Republicans have had this, you know, generational gift given to us in 24, and that the Senate is so inept, the Congress is so inept overall, the window is closing on showing that we can get anything done. We can't get the Save America Act done when it's 82% on both sides of the aisle support it. We can't get that done. Thune can't get anything through. President Trump had no recess appointments thanks to this clown. He's McConnell light and not even that light, quite frankly. He's like McConnell duplicate so far. So as I'm reading that, I'm thinking, yeah, well, they better, I don't even know if they can prove they can I mean, 5 minutes later, I see the breaking news headline. John Thune tells everybody to go home. No votes on, we're just going to leave reconciliation. Just leave it. We'll get back to it sometime in the future.
12: That's how you know he just won. When they just give up. When they just say, we can't beat this guy. John Thune is a complete, John Buffoon is what he should be named.
9: Democrats are in control when they're in control, and they're in control when they're not in control.
12: John Thune just quit. Just quit.
9: And that's essentially, by the way, with our guy Tim Burchett said today. Did you see the video he posted when he left?
12: No, I didn't.
9: Burchett posted a video when they left whatever the hell they were doing today.
12: Which was nothing.
9: Basically, essentially saying, here we are, we're the ones in power, and because the Democrats basically insist that we can't make any modifications to the reconciliation bill, even though they're not in power, essentially saying, you know, they're in power even when they're not in power, and we're never in power even when we control all three. Because the party is so inept. The leadership is so pathetic. And this is where we're at with the party. This is where we're at. So everybody go home. Reconciliation, we'll just leave it on the table. And we're just going to quit on it right now.
12: Right.
9: Essentially.
12: John Thune has just proven he is a Democrat.
9: So, all right, we'll wrap it up for a Thursday night. We're back right after this.

0: for 103.9 LI News Radio. I'm Jay Oliver. A teen library tutor now facing child sex abuse charges after an alleged assault at a local library. 18-year-old Taylor Lindbergh is accused now of unwanted sexual contact with a 7-year-old girl. The alleged assault happened inside the Port Washington Library on two separate occasions, May 11th and the 18th. According to investigators, Lindbergh arrested on Tuesday, the day after the second incident, now charged with 3 counts of sexual abuse, also endangering the welfare of a child. A 41-year-old woman now facing charges for damaging a statue at an East Islip church last weekend. Churchgoers found the head of the Sacred Heart of Jesus statue in the bushes near St. Mary's Church on Sunday. The police hate crimes unit in Suffolk did launch an investigation. Days later, they found Deanna Subert. She's now charged with criminal mischief. Investigators are trying to determine why she did it. For 103.9 LI News Radio, I'm Jay Oliver. Today's news update brought to you by the Town of Islip Industrial Development Agency, where Long Island gets down to business.
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6: 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Glad you're all a part of the show. Let's give Delgado a chance to get through some more news, then we'll do sports one last time and wrap it up for Thursday. Delgado, what's on the news radar?
7: All right, Damon. Well, plenty on the news radar. What you'd like to talk about? Well, how about Cuba? Because Cuba has become a big story as of late, even though Iran seemed to be sucking the air out of the room.
6: Well, we saw the president's speech on Cuba before.
8: El Trumpo, right?
7: Well, yes, of course.
6: Trumpo. You know, it's like Tampa, just better.
8: Come on. It's a haunted house with palm trees.
7: I really love what they do. Well, according to this, you may have heard about it, the U.S. has now formally indicted Cuba's Raul Castro on murder and conspiracy charges for downing of planes in 1996. He could be going the way of El Chapo and what's his name out of Venezuela, where now that he's been indicted, who knows, maybe the U.S. swoops in and makes an arrest. Federal criminal charges against the 94-year-old Castro, the brother of the late Fidel Castro, widely seen as one of Cuba's most powerful figures, marks an escalation in the Trump administration's pressure campaign against the Cuban government, who has been under, you could say, under attack ever since the Venezuelan president was taken away. We're talking about Maduro, Cuba relied heavily on Venezuela. And, of course, some of the assets they got through Venezuela from Russia and China as well. Here is President Trump when asked about Cuba earlier today, cut number 8. Here he is, cut 8. Check this out.
9: Cuba, look, it's a failed country. Everybody knows it. They don't have electricity. They don't have money. They don't have really anything. They don't have food. And we're going to help them along, and we're going to help them because the people, because number one, I want to help them, you know, on a humanitarian basis. But we have the Cuban American population, much of it living in Miami and Florida. That's a great group of people, amazing group of people, industrious, just they're great Americans. They've wanted this to happen. They want to go back to their country. They want to help their country. I hope they're going to stay here, but they want to go back. They want to invest in their country and, you know, see if they can bring it back. Other presidents have looked at this for 50, 60 years doing something, and it looks like I'll be the one that does it, so we'd be happy to do it. We want to open it up to Cuban Americans where they can go back and help.
7: Yeah, I think I liked his statement earlier in the show that we played. I thought it was a little more robust, yes. Had more details in it, but this was a solid just as well.
6: Yeah.
7: And when he talks about the Cuban people, he talks about the many of the Cubans that live in Miami and in Florida. Here is one woman who was asked what this means for her and what she thinks it means for the Cuban people on the ground right there in Miami. Cut number 9. Check this out.
10: What can I say? I mean, like, just my heart beating, my just feeling finally, I've been here since I was 2, and just feeling like it finally, like, maybe we can have, you know, be able to visit our country again where I was born and have never been able to go back. And I can't, just an array of emotions so intense that I can't describe it. Because I think that this is it. I really do. And I never felt this way before.
7: Yeah. So there you have it. Very excited. Lots of great video you can catch on social media of the people celebrating. It seems like the final downfall of the Castro regime there in Cuba. Marco Rubio, Secretary Rubio, was asked about Cuba. Here he is with a couple comments. Cut number 10. Here's how he feels about Cuba and their country and their government. Check this out. Cut 10.
11: Here's the problem we have. We'll engage with the Cubans. We have our ambassadors met with them recently. The CIA director was down there a few weeks ago. There's some State Department communications that occur. I just don't see a lot of. At the end of the day, they got to make a decision. Their system doesn't work, right? Their economic system does not work. It's broken. And you can't fix it with the current political system that's in place. They just don't comprehend how to do it. And it's a failed state. Like, their economy and the model they're trying to follow in Cuba doesn't resemble what anyone is doing anywhere in the world. And the things they talk about economically are cosmetic in nature. They're not real. Because that's what they've gotten used to all these years, is just buying time and waiting us out. They're not going to be able to wait us out or buy time. We're very serious. We're very focused. As I told you a moment ago, in the context of Iran, the president's preference is always a negotiated agreement that's peaceful. That's always our preference. That remains our preference. With Cuba, I'm just being honest with you, you know, the likelihood of that happening, given who we're dealing with right now, is not high.
7: Yeah, so there you have it from Marco Rubio, the Secretary of State. And if he's not future president of the United States, he's probably going to be the president of Cuba by the time all things are said and done. Finally, here he is when asked by a reporter, is this the United States and the Trump administration doing some nation building? Here's how he pushed back on that. Cut 11.
11: It's not nation building. We are addressing something that's directly related to the national security of the United States. We are involved in places all over the world. You're asking me about Ebola. Important. But Ebola's in Africa. Cuba's 90 miles from our shores. So if you have a systemic meltdown in that country, which is where they're headed, so you're heading for a failed state, that's what you have now, but it's 90 miles from our shores. So we'll be impacted by the migratory crisis, by any violence and instability that happens there. It directly implicates the United States' national interest. So the future of Cuba belongs to the people of Cuba in terms of how they're governed, what the system looks like, and so forth. But the national security threat, that's 100% something we're going to focus on, because that's about America.
7: Yeah, so there he is talking about that. And finally, Damon, I got time for one more thing, if you don't mind. Here's one guy who's not running for president in 2028, Stephen A. Smith. Yep, your favorite.
12: Oh, boy.
7: Here he is talking about sanctuary cities. We didn't vote for that. Check this out, Stephen A. Smith.
12: I don't understand how sanctuary cities, honestly speaking, I got to educate myself in it. I don't understand how sanctuary cities are allowed in this country. I really don't. I don't get it.
8: He's on it.
12: If there's federal laws that mandate that you know what, you can't cross the border illegally, there shouldn't be sanctuary cities saying, yes, you can. It just shouldn't be. I mean, one way or another, pick one. You either can or you can't. But it shouldn't be federal government says no, but you say yes, so you get to usurp the authority of the federal government, and we're still calling ourselves a nation of laws. Well, which laws?
8: Usurp.
12: It makes no sense.
8: Usurp it.
7: That's right.
12: That's where I'm coming from, Andy.
8: Andy.
13: I live in Los Angeles.
12: You got 30 seconds, Andy. Andy, you got 30 seconds.
6: Come on, Andy. Wake up. Come on, 30 seconds.
12: Go ahead.
13: Never voted once or was given the offer to vote for or against sanctuary city or state. I think it's a bunch of baloney.
12: Yeah. I don't blame you for feeling that way because the American people should have an opportunity to vote on it. You're absolutely right. I didn't even know that was the case, Andy, until you just told me.
7: Yeah.
8: Andy.
7: There you have it, Damon.
8: Andy from downtown, Big D.
7: But don't worry. He's not running for president as he sits in front of a picture of the Capitol building.
6: He's not.
7: Talking about politics.
6: That's his show on Sirius.
7: On the POTUS Network.
6: Yeah. 124. POTUS Network. Street Shooter.
7: But don't worry. He's not running for president.
6: Wednesdays. Yes. 4 to 6. All right, Slick, what's left in sports?
8: Not much is left in the garden, I'll tell you that. 81-65, Knicks are annihilating Cleveland. I mean, it's a combination. Cleveland is shooting absolutely horrendous, like around 30%, but the Knicks' defense is just stifling, and their second-chance rebounds and second-chance points are just incredible. Knicks look prime, boy. I think this could be their year. I'm going to put the kibosh on them right there for you, Rick.
7: Thank you.
8: And
6: let me jump in, Slick. I just want the audience to know before we end tonight a couple of housekeeping things. We will have the winner for Celebrate, what's it called? Celebrate Freedom.
8: Marty B's.
6: Marty B's will have the winner, announcement of the winner tomorrow.
7: Do we know what time?
6: On our show.
7: Oh, okay. Very nice.
6: Okay. The winner will know by then, but we'll announce it. Okay?
8: Sounds good.
6: All right, very good. And then the last thing is, obviously, we're off on Monday, so after tomorrow, we'll see you on Tuesday. So, Slickster, what's going on?
8: All right, Montreal Canadiens continue to lead Carolina 4-2 at the end of two periods. That's an Eastern Conference Final, Game 1. I don't have much time, but...
6: That's it. Thanks, Slick. As always, we salute our military, active and actively firefighters, first responders. Gotta go when we gotta go. Thanks, Aaron. Thanks, Fran. Great job, as always. Thanks to the guys on the show. Most of all, thank you to Live from Studio 6B audience. Boys, we'll be back tomorrow night. I'll see you on Tuesday of next week.
7: Tuesday.
6: Have a great Friday night. Vinnie Mac will be here tomorrow night with Rick and Rick, Aaron and Fran. I'll see you Tuesday. Enjoy the weekend, everybody. Happy Memorial Day. We'll see you tomorrow night. Well, they'll see you tomorrow night, Live from Studio 6B.

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2: 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Wake up! 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
2: For 103.9 LI News Radio, I'm Jay Oliver. Water is restored to customers in Dix Hills after a brief outage yesterday. Officials for the town of Huntington said it was a system-wide equipment malfunction. They say the malfunction caused the water tanks to receive false quantity readings. As of yesterday afternoon, water was restored and flowing normally. That according to officials. A Bayport woman, her mother, and grandmother all facing charges related to the death of a 7-year-old girl in their care. 50-year-old Emily Kelly now charged with second-degree murder, and her 75-year-old mother, Barbara Renner, charged with manslaughter. Kelly's daughter, 24-year-old Alyssa Seymour, is charged with unlawful imprisonment at the death of Jordan Duncan. And paramedics did respond to a call back on the 29th of December last year, found the child unresponsive. She did die at the hospital. It was later determined that Jordan, the daughter of Kelly's boyfriend, suffered dozens of injuries to her body and that she had died from an infection that caused by sharp horse injuries. For 103.9 LI News Radio, I'm Jay Oliver. Today's news update brought to you by the Town of Islip Industrial Development Agency, where Long Island gets down to business.
6: ABC News, I'm Dave Packard. Not just Democrats, more Republicans on Capitol Hill objecting to President Trump's $1.8 billion fund that could give payouts to political allies. who claimed they were targeted by the Biden administration. Acting Attorney General Todd Blanche scrambled to Capitol Hill to speak with Republicans.
7: And it's not clear if they had any assurances from the acting attorney general about how this could be tweaked or changed. But lawmakers who were leaving were expressing frustration with how that meeting went. And sounds like he certainly got an earful, what we've been hearing in public comments from Republicans even over the last 24 hours, that they're very frustrated with this.
6: ABC's Karen Travers. NASCAR legend Kyle Busch has died after his family said he was undergoing treatment due to a severe illness. Busch was 41. History made on Mount Everest. A record number of climbers, 274, scaled the world's tallest peak on Wednesday. This is ABC News.
8: From the LI News Radio Weather Center. For tonight, cloudy skies, gradually becoming partly cloudy overnight with a low around 52. For Friday, some clouds with partly sunny skies and a high near 70. Friday night, increasing clouds, overnight low around 52. Saturday, showers likely, mainly in the afternoon. Cloudy skies and a high near 66. Saturday night, showers with an overnight low around 52. For Sunday, showers expected, mainly in the morning, with a high near 67. From the LI News Weather Center, I'm Chris Keith.
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1: For 103.9 LI News Radio, I'm Jay Oliver. Monthly Long Island Railroad ticket holders are getting refunds. Now, 4 days, workers were on strike. The MTA and unions representing LIOO workers agreed on a new contract late Monday. 2 days later, the MTA board voted to refund monthly riders. Now, for the 4 day service was interrupted, totaling roughly $2.4 million. The MTA said riders can expect their refunds to hit their accounts automatically, and that by the end of June. 41-year-old woman now facing charges for damaging a statue at an East Islip church last weekend. Churchgoers found the head of the Sacred Heart of Jesus statue in the bushes near St. Mary's Church on Sunday. Sub-County Police Hate Crimes Unit did launch an investigation. Days later, they found Deanna Super. She's now charged with criminal mischief as investigators are still trying to determine why she did it. For 103.9 LI News Radio, I'm Jay Oliver. Today's news update brought to you by the Town of Islip Industrial Development Agency, where Long Island gets down to business.
2: ABC News, I'm Dave Packard. Not just Democrats, more Republicans on Capitol Hill objecting to President Trump's $1.8 billion fund that could give payouts to political allies who claim they were targeted by the Biden administration. Acting Attorney General Todd Blanche scrambled to Capitol Hill to speak with Republicans.
3: And it's not clear if they had any assurances from the acting attorney general about how this could be tweaked or changed. But lawmakers who were leaving were expressing frustration with how that meeting went. And sounds like he certainly got an earful, what we've been hearing in public comments from Republicans even over the last 24 hours, that they're very frustrated with this.
2: ABC's Karen Travis. NASCAR legend Kyle Busch has died after his family said he was undergoing treatment due to a severe illness. Busch was 41. History made on Mount Everest. A record number of climbers, 274, scaled the world's tallest peak on Wednesday. This is ABC News.
4: From the LI News Radio Weather Center, as we head through the day on Friday, partly sunny with the high near 69, increasing clouds on Friday night with the low around 52. On Saturday, 70% chance of showers, mainly after 2 p.m., otherwise cloudy with the high near 66. 90% chance of showers on Saturday night with the low around 52. And on Sunday, 90% chance of showers, mainly before 2 p.m., a high near 67. From the LI News Weather Center, I'm Eli the Weather Guy.
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1: Well, 103.9 LI News Radio. I'm Jay Oliver. Water is restored to customers in Dix Hills after a brief outage yesterday. Officials with the town of Huntington said it was a system-wide equipment malfunction. They say the malfunction caused the water tanks to receive false quantity readings. As of yesterday afternoon, water was restored and flowing normally, that according to officials. A Bayport woman, her mother, and grandmother all facing charges related to the death of a 7-year-old girl in their care. 5th-year-old Emily Kelly now charged with second-degree murder, and her 75-year-old mother, Barbara Renner, charged with manslaughter. Kelly's daughter, 24-year-old Alyssa Seymour, is charged with unlawful imprisonment at the death of Jordan Duncan. And paramedics did respond to a call back on the 29th of December last year, found the child unresponsive. She did die at the hospital. It was later determined that Jordan, the daughter of Kelly's boyfriend, suffered dozens of injuries to her body and that she had died from an infection that caused by sharp horse injuries. For 103.9 LI News Radio, I'm Jay Oliver. Today's news update brought to you by the Town of Islip Industrial Development Agency, where Long Island gets down to business.
2: ABC News, I'm Dave Packer. Republicans are pushing back on President Trump's planned $1.8 billion fund to give payouts to those who claim they were targeted by the Biden administration, including January 6 rioters. North Carolina Republican Senator Tom Tillis.
3: These people don't deserve restitution. Many of them deserve to be in prison. This is just stupid on stilts.
2: House Republicans pulled a vote on an Iran war powers resolution that members were slated to vote on tonight. Sources telling ABC News the vote was scrapped at the last minute due to attendance issues on the Republican side. President Trump putting on hold an executive order that would allow the government to evaluate AI models before they're released, saying he's postponing the order because he fears it would block the technology's advancement. A sudden reprieve for a death row inmate in Tennessee. Tony Carruthers, a triple murderer, strapped into the execution table, but officials unable to find a vein. The governor saying the state will now not try again for at least another year. This is ABC News.
4: From the LI News Radio Weather Center, as we head through the day on Friday, partly sunny with the high near 69, increasing clouds on Friday night with the low around 52. On Saturday, 70% chance of showers, mainly after 2 p.m., otherwise cloudy with the high near 66. 90% chance of showers on Saturday night with the low around 52. And on Sunday, 90% chance of showers, mainly before 2 p.m., a high near 67. From the LI News Weather Center, I'm Eli the Weather Guy.
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0: 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I've been surfing here since I was a kid. 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

0: Just humming along on a big Thursday episode of Fox Across America with Jimmy Fallon. We're bringing on Ryan Reese in the next hour, and I'm going to keep him around for the entire hour. We're going to talk about Colbert, the demise of late night, and the oversized role that has played in dividing our country. Okay, late night comedy is failing America, straight up. Failing America. We used to have common culture. You would get on TV, 11:30 at night, and the last thing on earth you'd care about was who somebody voted for. You wouldn't care who the comedian voted for. You wouldn't know who the comedian voted for because you just wanted to laugh. You didn't go to the comedy show for political division. If you were still angry about politics at 11:30 at night, the problem was not the politician. The problem was you.
1: You are correct, sir.
0: Tell him, Ed McMahon. But the point is, what Colbert did, like what Kimmel did, like what Fallon got duped into doing after he normalized Donald Trump on his show and everybody got mad at him, it's one of the biggest offenses to intelligence ever committed, was the idea that Jimmy Fallon was shamed for having Donald Trump on his show. They said he normalized Donald Trump by mussing his hair and treating him like a regular guy. Except there's only one small problem. Jimmy Fallon hosted a show on NBC. Do you know who else hosted a show on NBC for 15 years? Donald Trump. Donald Trump. So you understand, he was not normalizing him by having him on NBC. He was the highest rated primetime host on the network for 15 years. He was not a stranger to their primetime audience. He was a fixture. He was on the network longer than anybody else in primetime. At the time, he was hosting The Apprentice. And then they had Celebrity Apprentice. That's how much of a fixture he was. The show had a spinoff. He hosted Saturday Night Live during that election. And then when he won that election, Saturday Night Live, who thought enough of him to let him host the show, cried when he won the frickin' election. I mean, come on, man.
2: That is so embarrassing.
0: Why? Because they manufactured a hysteria and then reacted to it, like literally a cat chasing its tail scenario. Donald Trump, who had been in polite society for as long as we've had one in my lifetime. I mean, he's around since the 80s. He was doing like Lifestyles of the Rich and Famous. He was promoting boxing matches in Atlantic City. Mike Tyson, Michael Spinks, 1988 at the Boardwalk Convention Center. It's a Don King production. Who's the first guy they introduced in the ring? The owner of the casino, Donald Trump. Okay, and he was always making headlines. Obviously, he split from Ivana and wound up with Marla Maples, and that was kind of a tabloid thing. He was a fixture on Oprah. He was a weekly caller to the Howard Stern show. He went on The View dozens of times.
2: The View was awful.
0: Maybe so, but he was great friends with Barbara Walters. He was a fixture in polite society here in New York. He went to the Clintons, by the way. He hung out with them so often, they came to his wedding. Think about that. The Clintons were at his wedding. And Donald Trump entered politics, and with a straight face, they were like, who is this fringe lunatic that's entering our politics, talking about building a wall? Never mind that Republicans and Democrats had voted for border wall funding under Bush and Barack Obama, which was a farce. Okay, but here they were disavowing any knowledge of this Donald Trump persona. They literally went to his wedding.
3: Democrats are so full of crap.
0: I don't know who this guy is. We better get the FBI on it. He might be colluding with Russia for all we know. Nobody knows anything about this guy. Where did he come from? Oh, I don't know. Primetime TV. But the point is, at the time Donald Trump entered politics, Stephen Colbert was about to get canceled. He had taken over The Late Show, David Letterman, and the ratings were tanking because his Comedy Central persona from the Colbert Report, which was him just mocking Bill O'Reilly as a character, like a caricature of Bill O'Reilly, it was a very popular show, did well. Okay, but when he had to play himself, you realize that that grading persona he was doing on the Colbert Report was actually just his real persona. He'd been playing himself the whole time. He is an obnoxious, you know, self-righteous a-hole. And when you don't have the warmth of a comedy show, you quickly alienate viewers who expect it. You see, Letterman might be an old, cranky, gassy curmudgeon now with a beard that makes him look like the suspect in every missing jogger case in his hometown. But the point is, he was not politically active. You know who Donald Trump sat down with probably 10 times during his time in late night? David Letterman. Okay, that's a real thing.
4: Tell him like it is.
0: I am. But Letterman, you know, he'd argue with Trump about it. So he's a regular guest of the show. He liked the guy. Okay, they all liked the guy. You know, Donald Trump was on Colbert's show. That's the point. They were fine. They were friends. But when Trump got into politics, it gave Colbert an opening because his show that was suddenly tanking got really over-the-top, heavy-handed political. And he devoted the entirety of his existence to bashing Trump, but in the process alienated half the country and turned late night into an activism soapbox masquerading as comedy. And when you're making $30, $40 million a year to do that, but you're alienating half of your audience by default, your demise, your fate has already been sealed. We'll talk about it, Ryan Reese, when we come back in the next hour.
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10: For 103.9 LI News Radio, I'm Jay Oliver. Monthly Long Island Railroad ticket holders are getting refunds. Now, 4 days, workers were on strike. The MTA and unions representing LIRR workers agreed on a new contract late Monday. 2 days later, the MTA board voted to refund monthly riders. Now, the four-day service was interrupted, totaling roughly $2.4 million. The MTA said riders can expect their refunds to hit their accounts automatically, and that by the end of June. 41-year-old woman now facing charges for damaging a statue at an East Islip church last weekend. Churchgoers found the head of the Sacred Heart of Jesus statue in the bushes near St. Mary's Church on Sunday. Sub-County Police Hate Crimes Unit did launch an investigation. Days later, they found Deanna Super. She's now charged with criminal mischief as investigators are still trying to determine why she did it. For 103.9 LI News Radio, I'm Jay Oliver. Today's news update brought to you by the Town of Islip Industrial Development Agency, where Long Island gets down to business.
11: ABC News, I'm Dave Packer. Growing controversy over President Trump's $1.8 billion fund of taxpayer money that could give payouts to political allies who claim they were targeted by the Justice Department under President Biden. In a heated meeting today with acting AG Todd Blanche, some Republican senators fearing it'll cost them the majority. An Iran War Powers resolution was pulled at the last minute today after attendance issues from some within the GOP. There was outrage. House Rules Committee Chair Jim McGovern.
4: Mr. Speaker, further parliamentary inquiry. Are we not voting on it because the American people are sick and tired of this illegal war that is costing tens of billions of dollars?
11: A former Minnesota nonprofit leader sentenced to nearly 42 years in prison today. Amy Bach was convicted of illegally receiving $250 million in federal funds that were meant to feed underprivileged children. Succession? The provincial premier says Alberta will hold a non-binding referendum on staying in Canada. This is ABC News.
12: From the LA News Radio Weather Center, as we head through the day on Friday, partly sunny with the high near 69, increasing clouds on Friday night with the low around 52. On Saturday, 70% chance of showers, mainly after 2 p.m., otherwise cloudy with the high near 66. 90% chance of showers on Saturday night with the low around 52. And on Sunday, 90% chance of showers, mainly before 2 p.m., a high near 67. From the LA News Weather Center, I'm Eli the Weather Guy.
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0: 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I've been surfing here since I was a kid. Now, seeing my grandson out on the water, it means everything to me. Watching him and taking in the blue waves, the sea breeze, the blurry horizon.
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0: From the LI News Radio studios in the heart of Islip at Long Island's MacArthur Airport. From the city to the tips of the North and South Fork. 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
1: For 103.9 LI News Radio, I'm Jay Oliver. A teen library tutor now facing child sex abuse charges after an alleged assault at a local library. 18-year-old Taylor Lindbergh is accused now of unwanted sexual contact with a 7-year-old girl. The alleged assault happened inside the Port Washington Library on two separate occasions, May 11th and the 18th. According to investigators, Lindbergh arrested on Tuesday, the day after the second incident, now charged with 3 counts of sexual abuse, also endangering the welfare of a child. A 41-year-old woman now facing charges for damaging a statue at an East Islip church last weekend. Churchgoers found the head of the Sacred Heart of Jesus statue in the bushes near St. Mary's Church on Sunday. The police hate crimes unit in Suffolk did launch an investigation. Days later, they found Deanna Subert. She's now charged with criminal mischief. Investigators are trying to determine why she did it. For 103.9 LI News Radio, I'm Jay Oliver. Today's news update. Day brought to you by the Town of Islip Industrial Development Agency, where Long Island gets down to business.
2: ABC News, I'm Dave Packard. Growing controversy over President Trump's $1.8 billion fund of taxpayer money that could give payouts to political allies who claim they were targeted by the Justice Department under President Biden. In a heated meeting today with acting AG Todd Blanch, some Republican senators fearing it'll cost them the majority. An Iran War Powers resolution was pulled at the last minute today after attendance issues from some within the GOP. There was outrage. House Rules Committee Chair Jim McGovern.
3: Mr. Speaker, further parliamentary inquiry. Are we not voting on it because the American people are sick and tired of this illegal war that is costing tens of billions of dollars?
2: A former Minnesota nonprofit leader sentenced to nearly 42 years in prison today. Amy Bach was convicted of illegally receiving $250 million in federal funds that were meant to feed underprivileged children. Succession? The provincial premier says Alberta will hold a non-binding referendum on staying in Canada. This is ABC News.
4: From the LA News Radio Weather Center, as we head through the day on Friday, partly sunny with the high near 69, increasing clouds on Friday night with the low around 52. On Saturday, 70% chance of showers, mainly after 2 p.m., otherwise cloudy with a high near 66. 90% chance of showers on Saturday night with a low around 52. And on Sunday, 90% chance of showers, mainly before 2 p.m., a high near 67. From the LA News Weather Center, I'm Eli the Weather Guy.
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7: At first glance, Terrence and Shania have nothing in common. Terrence is a musician. He is constantly traveling. He's 32 years old, single with no kids, and started smoking when he was 16. Shania, on the other hand, just turned 45. She owns a coffee shop. She is married with 2 kids and has never smoked. 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That's right. 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

0: There it is, bottom of the ninth on Fox Across America with Jimmy Fallon. This is the last you'll hear of me on the radio side. I am flying to Reno tomorrow.
1: I mean, the way you say it, it sounds so...
0: like I'm never coming back.
1: This
0: I'm
1: is the
0: walking
1: last
0: out
1: you're
0: on this.
1: Hear of me on the radio.
0: No, I'll be back Monday in a Memorial Day tribute, and of course Tuesday we'll do it live. We'll do it live! But Ryan is here, because everybody listening on KSUE, KSRO, any of the California affiliates, they can go on for days. Ryan is going to be in Sunnyvale at Rooster Teeth Feathers, June 5th and 6th.
1: June 5th and 6th. It's the You Can't Afford Jimmy Fallon with Ryan Reese tour.
0: I love this so much. I love to be opening doors in any way that I can. But Ryan is, we're in the bottom of the ninth. We devoted most of this hour to Stephen Colbert, and tonight it's the final Colbert.
1: It's a big deal. Interesting times.
0: It's addition by subtraction. Listen, man, I want Comics Unleashed to succeed in that spot because I don't want comedy. I hate the fact, like I literally on my TV show have to say the words, this is a bipartisan hang, I don't care. Because I know people changing channels no longer have that expectation. I'm in this position because of the Colberts and the Kimmels of the world. I hope Comics Unleashed succeeds in a way that there is a word association with comedy and the word is not division.
1: Yeah.
0: You know what I mean? Because we are the misfit toys. And the whole point of us in showbiz is we're supposed to be the off-ramp of, oh, he's kidding.
1: Well, I mean, think about that. You actually have to look at who's performing now and then look at their stuff before you go because, like, there's, like, I just don't want to hear, you know, an hour of, like, why I live my life wrong.
0: Yeah, of course. You also got to look at the venue.
1: Mm-hmm.
0: Okay, I had a stop on this year's tour just whispered in my ear, like, oh, you can't go there. It's canceled. And I was like, really? What? No, like, yeah, they've had some other, and, yeah, it's one of those they can't put you on the marquee venues. I did a gig in Bend, Oregon where we sold it out, but I couldn't have my name on the marquee because they were like, yeah, no, the Antifa people probably burned the theater down.
1: Oh, wow.
0: But again, as a guy who looks like he gets paid in cheese sticks, like you should not be there to protest me, you know, or comedy. That's the point of comedy is that we're chill the F out. So that's why Colbert leaving the airs tonight, Ryan, is addition by subtraction. He was not lowering the temperature. He was trying to raise it as much as he could on one side, which is not the point of comedy.
1: Thank you.
0: We're trying to bring people together. Most of us are here because our parents got divorced. I mean, you're one of the, I'm kidding. The great Ryan Reese. See him at Rooster's Teeth Feathers June 5th and 6th. See me in Reno Saturday night. But this one is over. Raising a glass to the troops. We will see you Monday for the special salute.
2: Thank you, everybody.
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11: ABC News, I'm Dave Packer. More Republicans on Capitol Hill objecting to President Trump's $1.8 billion fund that could give payouts to those who claim they were targeted by federal prosecutors. Acting Attorney General Todd Blanche scrambled to Capitol Hill to speak with Republicans.
12: And it's not clear if they had any assurances from the acting attorney general about how this could be tweaked or changed. But lawmakers who were leaving were expressing frustration with how that meeting went. And sounds like he certainly got an earful, what we've been hearing in public comments from Republicans even over the last 24 hours, that they're very frustrated with this.
11: ABC's Karen Travers, 41-year-old NASCAR legend Kyle Busch died after his family said he was undergoing treatment due to a severe illness. Stephen Colbert hosting the final episode of The Late Show Thursday night.
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11: His final guest, Paul McCartney. This is ABC News.
14: From the LI News Radio Weather Center, as we head through the day on Friday, partly sunny with the high near 69, increasing clouds on Friday night with the low around 52. On Saturday, 70% chance of showers, mainly after 2 p.m., otherwise cloudy with the high near 66. 90% chance of showers on Saturday night with the low around 52. And on Sunday, 90% chance of showers, mainly before 2 p.m., a high near 67. From the LI News Weather Center, I'm Eli the Weather Guy.
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23: Now, it's Red Eye Radio. Gary McNamara and Eric Harley talk about everything from politics to social issues and news of the day. 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
24: All across America, we are Red Eye Radio. He is Eric Harley, and I'm Gary McNamara.
25: Hi.
24: You know what the problem with television today? And then this has got nothing to do with Colbert. We'll get to that later on.
25: Oh, okay. All right.
24: We really don't, because I was trying to find... I was trying to relate the Democrats and the autopsy of the 2024 election. I was looking for some type of analogy to any modern TV program, that had a coroner that would do an autopsy. Because the only thing I could figure out, and again, maybe it's my age, but I go back to Quincy. This autopsy is like, remember Quincy was never doing any autopsies. He left it all to Sam. Sam did all the dirty work. Just like on, remember the, Gary Cole on the,
25: Midnight Caller?
24: Midnight Caller?
25: Yeah.
24: Remember his producer? He went out and solved crimes. He did the show. The producer did all the dirty work and then he went out and solved crimes.
25: I think they should bring that show back and make it a mesh with Office Space where he takes calls and says, yeah.
24: So I was thinking, I mean, I know there's the one that I've seen is probably in the last 15 years, Dr. G Coroner, the one woman. But that's
25: really?
24: Like that. Yeah.
25: Is it a life?
24: It's a reality.
25: It's
24: a real thing.
25: Okay.
24: On real cases.
25: All right.
24: Wow. But Quincy was basically, I mean, he was the coroner, but he never did any coroner work. And apparently whoever did this political autopsy has no political autopsy experience whatsoever, or left it to Sam. Just said, Sam, you take care of it. I'm going to go out and party.
25: Yeah.
24: But the thing is, I mean, I couldn't stop laughing yesterday. I mean, the first one, which nobody bought into. There wasn't one Democrat who I saw interviewed yesterday that bought into the fact that the reason that the Hillary.
25: Hello.
24: What's the difference? That the Harris campaign, the problem was they lost because the Harris campaign did not go negative enough on Trump. They were too soft on Trump. Now, wait a minute. Here's the thing. There's two points that were made.
25: Yeah.
24: That they didn't go hard enough on Trump.
25: Right.
24: And number two, I like number two. That's what a lot of people thought of the autopsy report, that Biden did not groom her. He didn't set her up during his entire term to be the shining star to replace him. And, of course, there was nothing in there at all about issues, and there was nothing in there at all about Biden and his age and everything else. But you look at it. The Harris campaign didn't go negative enough on Trump.
25: Well,
24: there may be, listen before you criticize me, there may be some credibility to that because the first thing that she did.
25: Promised to build a wall.
24: She promised to build a wall.
25: Not only did she not go tough on Trump, she tried to be Trump.
24: Yeah. And I still get people, I'd have to go back, to the last year, go way back on X to find it on my own page. But new people that find me, all of a sudden I'll see them, you know, people still today like that post that I remember the post I put out that said, Trump has united the nation.
25: Mm-hmm.
24: Because
25: mm-hmm.
24: now Harris on like four or five major issues agrees with Trump.
25: Mm-hmm.
24: Well, if you agree with Trump, if you're saying, if when she first came out and said,
25: we called her Kamaga instead of Kamala.
24: Yeah. And I remember that because I remember a woman getting really ticked. We did it the entire night. Yeah. All right. Enough already. Kamaga.
25: Uh-huh.
24: And so if you agree, if the opponent that you have demonized, and at that point, remember, you were demonizing him as a party for what? 9 years maybe at that point? Because you think about the 4 years he was in office, and then the 4 years Biden was in office, and then the year before that he was campaigning.
25: Yeah.
24: And when you demonize someone and call them Hitler and everything else, and then the first thing you do in a very short campaign is try to, I was going to say co-opt, co-MAGA, all of his positions that he held, which was the reason that he won in 2016 and then again in 2024. Well, yeah, then you might have gone soft on him.
25: Yeah.
24: And the other thing is,
25: yeah, I think she's got a crush on him.
24: And the other thing that Biden didn't set her up for success, they go,
25: didn't groom her.
24: Well, but there's some credibility to that.
25: Well, in order to groom her, he would have had to have talked to her at some point.
24: Well, but
25: they had no communication with each other.
24: The first thing that he did that destroyed, well, it destroyed his credibility and it destroyed hers also, is when he made her the border czar.
25: Right.

0: ABC News, I'm Dave Packer. More Republicans on Capitol Hill objecting to President Trump's $1.8 billion fund that could give payouts to those who claim they were targeted by federal prosecutors. Acting Attorney General Todd Blanche scrambled to Capitol Hill to speak with Republicans.
1: And it's not clear if they had any assurances from the acting attorney general about how this could be tweaked or changed. But lawmakers who were leaving were expressing frustration with how that meeting went. And sounds like he certainly got an earful, what we've been hearing in public comments from Republicans even over the last 24 hours, that they're very frustrated with this.
0: ABC's Karen Travers, 41-year-old NASCAR legend Kyle Busch died after his family said he was undergoing treatment due to a severe illness. Stephen Colbert hosting the final episode of The Late Show Thursday night.
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0: We are Red Eye Radio. He is Eric Carly, and I'm Gary McNamara. Hopefully a year from now, we will not be doing a Republican autopsy.
1: Well, I think you and I kind of do it on the fly, don't we? I mean, we always do these autopsies for both parties, I think, on the fly, but our frustration is that the GOP has great opportunity and doesn't take advantage of it. I think Trump has at times, but then as soon as he does, he starts that, then all of a sudden he throws something in his own way, you know, and, you know, like 500,000 Chinese students.
0: Yeah. Where the hell that come from?
1: You know, I mean, I don't know how much of a move that will be in November, but the point is that messaging, there's still a lot of work to be done for the GOP.
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12: 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North Shore, South Shore, all the news from our island in one place. 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
13: ABC News, I'm
11: Dave Packard. A growing revolt from Senate Republicans over President Trump's billion-dollar fund that could give payouts to the January 6th Capitol rioters. Angry senators voicing their concerns in a meeting with the acting attorney general.
13: And it's not clear if they had any assurances from the acting attorney general about how this could be tweaked or changed. But lawmakers who were leaving were expressing frustration with how that meeting went. And sounds like he certainly got an earful.
11: ABC's Karen Travers stunned reactions from race fans after the unexpected passing of NASCAR driver Kyle Busch. His death follows what's being called a severe illness. Busch was 41. After a sinkhole near one of two runways at New York's LaGuardia Airport, the runway now not expected to reopen until Saturday. It's been causing major delays and cancellations. Stephen Colbert closed out more than 30 years of late-night history Thursday night, hosting the network's final episode of The Late Show. 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
14: From the LA News Radio Weather Center, as we head through the day on Friday, partly sunny with the high near 69, increasing clouds on Friday night with the low around 52. On Saturday, 70% chance of showers, mainly after 2 p.m., otherwise cloudy with the high near 66. 90% chance of showers on Saturday night with the low around 52. And on Sunday, 90% chance of showers, mainly before 2 p.m., a high near 67. From the LA News Weather Center, I'm Eli the Weather Guy.
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7: 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Gary McNamara and Eric Harley talk about everything from politics to social issues and news of the day. 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
8: All across America, we are Red Eye Radio. He's Eric Harley and I'm Gary McNamara. Well, exit stage left. Stephen Colbert. Okay, sorry. Snagglepuss quote.
9: Stage left. I get it. Stage left.
8: Yes. Exit stage left. I've thought about that, but that's, I mean, it's like, we have no idea, Gary. Somebody who's 40. I have no idea who Snagglepuss is.
10: Heavens to Murgatroyd.
8: Heavens to Murgatroyd.
10: It's no longer relevant even.
8: Exit stage left.
9: I don't even know what that cartoon was about, and I was a kid. When it was on, I was like, what's he supposed to be?
8: Heavens to Murgatroyd.
9: Heavens to Murgatroyd. I don't even know what that means.
8: But,
9: yeah,
8: I mean,
9: so
8: over. He did this. Look at this yesterday in his attempt, apparently, to punish CBS.
9: Okay.
8: Let's play this here. Here we go. All right. Here we go from Colbert last night.
11: Right. Peanuts is a powerful brand and corporation in and of itself. Anyone illegally using that music is going to have to pay through the nose.
12: Lewis. Excuse me, Lewis. Is the band right now playing the same Peanuts music that I just said people are being sued for using without permission? Is that what he's doing? Yeah. Is that what they're doing?
11: Yeah.
12: Oh, no, I hope this doesn't cost CBS any money.
8: and just
13: like your show did.

0: And we are Red Eye Radio. He is Eric Carley, and I'm Gary McNamara. Did a little research here. Johnny Carson's median age for an audience back in 1980.
1: Okay.
0: 55.
1: All right.
0: That means half above, half different. Now, that's not an average. The one for Colbert is an average, 68 right. years old.
1: Wow.
0: Letterman's median age in 85, or 83, when I really started watching it. 36. Jay Leno's in 2005. 55.
1: Yeah.
0: Colbert, 68.
1: His average. Yes. Yeah.
2: News, I'm Dave Packard. A growing revolt from Senate Republicans over President Trump's billion-dollar fund that could give payouts to the January 6th Capitol rioters. Angry senators voicing their concerns in a meeting with the acting attorney general.
3: And it's not clear if they had any assurances from the acting attorney general about how this could be tweaked or changed. But lawmakers who were leaving were expressing frustration with how that meeting went. And sounds like he certainly got an earful.
2: ABC's Karen Travers. Stunned reactions from race fans after the unexpected passing of NASCAR driver Kyle Busch. His death follows what's being called a severe illness. Busch was 41. After a sinkhole near one of two runways at New York's LaGuardia Airport, the runway now not expected to reopen until Saturday. It's been causing major delays and cancellations. Stephen Colbert closed out more than 30 years of late-night history Thursday night, hosting the network's final episode of The Late Show. 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
7: ABC News, I'm Dave Packer. More Republicans on Capitol Hill objecting to President Trump's $1.8 billion fund that could give payouts to those who claim they were targeted by federal prosecutors. Acting Attorney General Todd Blanche scrambled to Capitol Hill to speak with Republicans.
8: And it's not clear if they had any assurances from the acting attorney general about how this could be tweaked or changed. But lawmakers who were leaving were expressing frustration with how that meeting went. And sounds like he certainly got an earful, what we've been hearing in public comments from Republicans even over the last 24 hours, that they're very frustrated with this.
7: ABC's Karen Travers, 41-year-old NASCAR legend Kyle Busch died after his family said he was undergoing treatment due to a severe illness. Stephen Colbert hosting the final episode of The Late Show Thursday night.
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10: Mm-hmm. From the LA News Radio Weather Center, as we head through the day on Friday, partly sunny with the high near 69, increasing clouds on Friday night with the low around 52. On Saturday, 70% chance of showers, mainly after 2 p.m., otherwise cloudy with a high near 66. 90% chance of showers on Saturday night with a low around 52. And on Sunday, 90% chance of showers, mainly before 2 p.m., a high near 67. From the LA News Weather Center, I'm Eli, the weather guy.
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0: Now, it's Red Eye Radio. Gary McNamara and Eric Hurley talk about everything from politics to social issues. and news of the day. Whether you're up late or you're just starting your day, welcome to the show. From the Relief Factor Studios, this is Red Eye Radio.
20: All across America, we are Red Eye Radio. He is Eric Carley, and I'm Gary McNamara. Good morning. Thank you for being here.
4: Thank you. Thank you very much.
20: This hasn't got any news. I just happened to come upon this.
4: What?
20: Trump, through social 9 hours ago, based on a successful election of the now president of Poland, who I was proud to endorse, and our relationship with him, I'm pleased to announce that the United States will be sending an additional 5,000 troops to Poland. So we won't be taking them out. We'll be...
4: Oh, they're getting more.
20: Keeping
4: okay.
20: them there. So,
4: all right.
20: That solves that problem. I want to get to an AI statement that Bezos made yesterday, because there's so much on the whole AI thing mm-hmm. here. But just yesterday in Congress, they didn't get the reconciliation through. They didn't get the reconciliation
4: right.
20: budget
4: right.
20: through.
4: Yeah.
20: And apparently members of Congress on the Republican side are balking because of that $1.8 billion Department of Justice Trump administration agreement, which was his initial lawsuit against the IRS. As we said the other day, we're against that completely.
4: Mm-hmm.
20: No administration. And we've made the same thing for Congress when they did the slush fund for sexual harassment. They shouldn't be doing that. Courts are set up. Civil courts are set up if you're damaged. Is it a perfect system? No. But every Republican sees the danger of just the perception. Because yesterday, if you saw every single Republican that defended it saying, well, people were going crazy about Trump weaponization. What did Biden do to Trump? That's not the point.
4: No.
20: The point is that it's how you adjudicate it.
4: Yep.
20: And none of them touch that at all. They're very wary of touching. They just sit there and go, no, Trump is justified because there was weaponization of government against him. Well, fine. Go to civil court. Go to the Department of Justice. And, you know, you get a deal for how you were damaged. But I want that in the civil courts, by the way.
4: Yep, yep.
20: You get it from how you were damaged. You don't sit there and say the damages include a group of other people who haven't yet even filed for any damages, and there's a specific amount that you set up, which is clearly based on imagery, not on actual damages mm-hmm. of $1,776 mm-hmm. for 1776.
4: Right.
20: You just made it clear that it wasn't about damages, and this is taxpayer money going into it. It stinks. You shouldn't do it. And the reason that the reconciliation budget didn't go, you can scream all you want at Thune and everything else, but the reason it didn't go through was because, and they didn't put the vote on it. Remember, they didn't even do the vote.
4: Right.
20: Was because Republicans balked on it. They go, this stinks.
4: Right.
20: It smells.
4: Right.
20: It can't pass. It cannot pass the smell test. It's not about that the Democrats didn't use government as a weapon against the president. They did. It's how the president and the Department of Justice, adjudicated the situation or came to a particular deal. It shouldn't happen that way. Our federal civil courts exist to solve these problems. The Department of Justice, prosecutors on whatever level that they are on, should not be making monetary civil damage agreements that use taxpayer money to do that.
4: Right. You're bypassing right. the courts altogether.
20: Right.
4: And the next Democrat in office would take that to the extreme.
20: Right. And that's what they know. That's what Republican senators know. So I just want to make sure that we got, mm-hmm. you know, that part out of it. And that, mm-hmm. no, we don't want any perception of a slush fund being created by anybody in Washington, D.C.
4: Nope. Nope.
20: The courts may give out actual damages. That isn't a slush fund. Damages are specific to an individual or a group of individuals.
4: Right.
20: But it's specific to a particular case.
4: Right.
20: And that's how it should be done. Congress probably has the ability to do that, but it still stinks because what they did in secret, they created a slush fund to keep secret sexual harassment and more things against Congress. And it was reprehensible when they did that.
4: Yep.
20: that's actually more reprehensible than this particular deal, because at least you can sit there and say, okay, it's supposed to go to people that the government was used to, you know, weaponized against them. The deal that Congress made had nothing to do with the weaponization of government. That was to basically make it so you don't have to pay a ton of the cost for defense when you do something wrong.
1: Right.
20: Can't do that.
1: No.
20: You cannot do, and then keep it secret. You can't do that. That also stinks.
1: Yeah.
20: You know, I wanted to play, we wanted to play this audio cut. This is Jeff Bezos talking about, because this is something that we've talked about before, about AI. And there was an article written, and it was, I think the head of Google that was, Wall Street Journal had an editorial that he was out at the college campus and he got booed for it. And he said, you know, you shouldn't be booing because of this, this, this, and this. And they made the point. They said, excuse me. The AI panic is coming because of climate change panic. And you guys, all you tech guys that are now saying AI is fine, you gave hundreds of millions of dollars to the bogus climate change hoax.
1: Mm-hmm. Mm-hmm.
20: You're the ones that created this type of atmosphere to scream and yell and panic and go crazy over the unknown.
1: Right.
20: And as we've always said about climate change, I don't know. I don't know, you know, I don't know how much we're causing. All I know is the people that have made the allegations have been off completely.
1: What I know is the predictions that they made for years didn't come true.
20: We're completely wrong. And it cost hundreds of trillions of dollars across the world is what that panic created. And now the new panic is AI because it's an unknown. And here's Bezos talking about it yesterday or 2 days ago on CNBC. Here we go.
21: I mentioned my optimism a minute ago, and we should definitely talk about that, because I think there's so many people who are afraid that AI is going to take their job. I think that there's going to be a labor shortage as a result. So
22: let's go there then. Yeah. I wanted to stay in space, but let's go to that, because
21: we can come back. We can be in space too, whatever you want.
22: Well,
21: Andrew,
22: but that's fascinating, because I don't know if you saw Eric Schmidt gave a commencement address over the weekend.
21: Yeah.
22: And

0: We are Red Eye Radio. He's Eric Carling, and I'm Gary McNamara. Welcome, and good morning. Yeah, I found the article. There it is, the panic industry's new target. And when Bezos talked about, in CNBC, they talked about Eric Schmidt, the former Google CEO, when he was booed, when he started talking about AI, and said, he then continued these prepared remarks, there is fear in your generation that the future has already been written, that machines are coming, that the jobs are evaporating, that the climate is breaking, that politics is fractioning, you're inheriting a mess that you did not create. He went on to urge graduates to not let the fear rob them. And this article goes on to talk about, well, Mr. Schmidt, you created a lot of that fear with climate change.
1: Yeah,
0: that exactly. AI now is replacing climate change.
1: Right.
0: Because, again, the argument is the unknown.
1: Right. Yeah. And so something you can't prove or disprove.
0: You create panic of the unknown.
1: Exactly.
0: You're responsible. Don't be mad that they're booing you.
2: ABC News, I'm Dave Packer. More Republicans on Capitol Hill objecting to President Trump's $1.8 billion fund that could give payouts to those who claim they were targeted by federal prosecutors. Acting Attorney General Todd Blanche scrambled to Capitol Hill to speak with Republicans.
3: And it's not clear if they had any assurances from the acting attorney general about how this could be tweaked or changed. But lawmakers who were leaving were expressing frustration with how that meeting went. And sounds like he certainly got an earful, what we've been hearing in public comments from Republicans even over the last 24 hours, that they're very frustrated with this.
2: ABC's Karen Travers, 41-year-old NASCAR legend Kyle Busch died after his family said he was undergoing treatment due to a severe illness. Stephen Colbert hosting the final episode of The Late Show Thursday night.
4: If you're just tuning into The Late Show, you missed a lot.
2: His final guest, Paul McCartney. 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

0: We are Red Eye Radio. He is Eric Harley, and I'm Gary McNamara. Well, with Labor Day weekend here, I just saw the trailer about 20 minutes
1: Memorial
0: ago.
1: Memorial Day.
0: What did I say?
1: Labor Day.
0: Thank you very much. With Memorial Day here, Labor Day, with Memorial Day here, I just saw the trailer for Lucky Strike, which is the movie coming out with, what's his name, Clint Eastwood's son. I can't think of his first name. His son's, on the Battle of the Bulge called Lucky Strike.
1: Yeah.
0: Just saw the trailer.
1: Yeah.
0: Pretty intense. And it's about a soldier and his men caught behind enemy lines. They're all killed and he survives behind enemy lines. And they say it's a great, great, great, great movie and probably one of the best movies that's going to be out there about the Battle of the Bulge.
1: Yeah. My grandfather, my mom's dad, fought in the Battle of the Bulge. And, I don't, you know, it's the thing about that era, the thing about that generation, they didn't come home and talk about it.
0: No, they didn't.
1: You know, my mom's oldest sister before she passed, said the only real information was they were kind of told to keep quiet. Don't bring home the atrocities of war to your family, basically. Mm-hmm. You know, I think they were just trying to be considerate of families. But it also, back then they called it shell-shocked, but it was PTSD.
0: Yep.
1: And so that puts you and you come home. Now you've got to reassimilate, go back to work, whatever that work is, which was very different post-war because it was Great Depression. Then you go to war, you come back and you're coming out of the Great Depression and it's post-war and things have changed drastically. So I didn't learn a lot. The only thing is, my grandfather wrote my grandmother that it was cold and the jackets were very thin. That was his only complaint, apparently. So can't wait to see that movie.
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10: ABC News, I'm Dave Packer. A growing revolt from Senate Republicans over President Trump's billion-dollar fund that could give payouts to the January 6th Capitol rioters. Angry senators voicing their concerns in a meeting with the acting attorney general.
11: And it's not clear if they had any assurances from the acting attorney general about how this could be tweaked or changed. But lawmakers who were leaving were expressing frustration with how that meeting went. And sounds like he certainly got an earful.
10: ABC's Karen Travers. Stunned reactions from race fans after the unexpected passing of NASCAR driver Kyle Busch. His death follows what's being called a severe illness. Busch was 41. After a sinkhole near one of two runways at New York's LaGuardia Airport, the runway now not expected to reopen until Saturday. It's been causing major delays and cancellations. Stephen Colbert closed out more than 30 years of late-night history Thursday night, hosting the network's final episode of The Late Show. 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
12: From the LA News Radio Weather Center, as we head through the day on Friday, partly sunny with the high near 69, increasing clouds on Friday night with the low around 52. On Saturday, 70% chance of showers, mainly after 2 p.m., otherwise cloudy with the high near 66. 90% chance of showers on Saturday night with the low around 52. And on Sunday, 90% chance of showers, mainly before 2 p.m., a high near 67. From the LA News Weather Center, I'm Eli the Weather Guy.
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21: Now, it's Red Eye Radio. Gary McNamara and Eric Harley talk about everything from politics to social issues and news of the day. Whether you're up late or you're just starting your day, welcome to the show from the Relief Factor Studios. 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
0: All across America, we are Red Eye Radio. He is Eric Harley, and I'm Gary McNamara.
22: Hi.
0: You know what the problem with television today? And then this has got nothing to do with Colbert. We'll get to that later on.
22: Oh, okay. All
0: right. We really don't, because I was trying to relate the Democrats and the autopsy of the 2024 election. I was looking for some type of analogy to any modern TV program, that had a coroner that would do an autopsy. Because the only thing I could figure out, and again, maybe it's my age, but I go back to Quincy. This autopsy is like, remember Quincy was never doing any autopsies. He left it all to Sam. Sam did all the dirty work. Just like on, remember the, Gary Cole on the,
1: Midnight Caller?
0: Midnight Caller?
1: Yeah.
0: Remember his producer? He went out and solved crimes. He did the show. The producer did all the dirty work, and then he went out and solved crimes.
1: I think they should bring that show back and make it a mesh with Office Space, where he takes calls and says, yeah.
0: So I was thinking, I mean, I know there's the one that I've seen is probably in the last 15 years, Dr. G. Coroner, the one woman. But that's
1: really?
0: Like that. Yeah,
1: there's
0: it's a reality. It's a real thing.
1: Okay.
0: On real cases.
1: All right. Wow.
0: But Quincy was basically, I mean, he was the coroner, but he never did any coroner work. And apparently whoever did this political autopsy, has no political autopsy experience whatsoever, or left it to Sam. Just said, Sam, you take care of it. I'm gonna go out and party. But the thing is, I mean, I couldn't stop laughing yesterday. I mean, the first one, which nobody bought into. There wasn't one Democrat who I saw interviewed yesterday that bought into the fact that the reason that the Hillary,
1: hello.
0: What's the difference? That the Harris campaign, the problem was they lost because the Harris campaign did not go negative enough on Trump. They were too soft on Trump. Now, wait a minute. Here's the thing. There's two points that were made.
1: Yeah.
0: That you know, they didn't go hard enough on Trump.
2: Right.
0: And number two, I like number two. That's what a lot of people thought of the autopsy report, that Biden did not groom her. He didn't set her up during his entire term to, you know, to be the shining star to replace him. And of course, there was nothing in there at all about issues, and there was nothing in there at all about,

0: ABC News. I'm Dave Packer. A growing revolt from Senate Republicans over President Trump's billion-dollar fund that could give payouts to the January 6th Capitol rioters. Angry senators voicing their concerns in a meeting with the acting attorney general.
1: And it's not clear if they had any assurances from the acting attorney general about how this could be tweaked or changed. But lawmakers who were leaving were expressing frustration with how that meeting went. And sounds like he certainly got an earful.
0: ABC's Karen Travers. Stunned reactions from race fans after the unexpected passing of NASCAR driver Kyle Busch. His death follows what's being called a severe illness. Busch was 41. After a sinkhole near one of two runways at New York's LaGuardia Airport, the runway now not expected to reopen until Saturday. It's been causing major delays and cancellations. Stephen Colbert closed out more than 30 years of late-night history Thursday night, hosting the network's final episode of The Late Show. 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

0: We are on iRadio. He is Eric Carly, and I'm Gary McNamara. Hopefully a year from now, we will not be doing a Republican autopsy.
1: Well, I think you and I kind of do it on the fly, don't we? I mean, we always do these autopsies for both parties, I think, on the fly, but our frustration is that the GOP has great opportunity and doesn't take advantage of it. I think Trump has at times, but then as soon as he starts that, then all of a sudden he throws something in his own way, you know, and, you know, like 500,000 Chinese students.
0: Yeah. Like, where the hell that come from?
1: You know, I mean, I don't know how much of a move that will be in November, but the point is that messaging, there's still a lot of work to be done for the GOP.
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10: ABC News, I'm Dave Packer. More Republicans on Capitol Hill objecting to President Trump's $1.8 billion fund that could give payouts to those who claim they were targeted by federal prosecutors. Acting Attorney General Todd Blanche scrambled to Capitol Hill to speak with Republicans.
11: And it's not clear if they had any assurances from the acting attorney general about how this could be tweaked or changed. But lawmakers who were leaving were expressing frustration with how that meeting went. And sounds like he certainly got an earful, what we've been hearing in public comments from Republicans even over the last 24 hours, that they're very frustrated with this.
10: ABC's Karen Travers, 41-year-old NASCAR legend Kyle Busch died after his family said he was undergoing treatment due to a severe illness. Stephen Colbert hosting the final episode of The Late Show Thursday night.
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13: From the LA News Radio Weather Center, as we head through the day on Friday, partly sunny with the high near 69, increasing clouds on Friday night with the low around 52. On Saturday, 70% chance of showers, mainly after 2 p.m., otherwise cloudy with the high near 66. 90% chance of showers on Saturday night with the low around 52. And on Sunday, 90% chance of showers, mainly before 2 p.m., a high near 67. From the LA News Weather Center, I'm Eli the Weather Guy.
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3: Now, it's Red Eye Radio. Gary McNamara and Eric Hurley talk about everything from politics to social issues and news of the day. Whether you're up late or you're just starting your day, welcome to the show. 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
23: All across America, we are Red Eye Radio. He's Eric Carley, and I'm Gary McNamara. Well, exit stage left, Stephen Colbert. Okay, sorry, I have a Snagglepuss quote from
1: him. Yeah, stage left, I get it. Stage left.
23: Yes, exit stage left, I've thought about that, but yeah. That's... I mean, it's like, we have no idea, Gary, somebody who's 40. I have no idea who Snagglepuss is.
24: Heavens to Murgatroyd.
23: Heavens to Murgatroyd.
24: It's no longer relevant, even.
23: Exit yeah, stage
1: it's,
23: left.
1: It's, I don't even know what that cartoon was about. And I was a kid when it was on. I was like, what's he supposed to be?
23: Heavens to Murgatroyd.
1: Heavens to Murgatroyd. I don't even know what that means.
23: But,
1: yeah,
23: I mean,
1: so
23: he did this. Look at this yesterday in his attempt, apparently, to punish CBS.
1: Okay.
23: Let's play this here. Here we go. All right. Here we go from Colbert last night. Right.
25: Peanuts is a powerful brand and corporation in and of itself. Anyone illegally using that music is going to have to pay through the nose. Lewis. Excuse me, Lewis. Is the band right now playing the same Peanuts music that I just said people were being sued for using without permission? Is that what he's doing? Yeah. Is that what they're doing? Yeah. Oh no, I hope this doesn't cost CBS any money.
23: And just
1: like your show did?
23: Yeah, just
1: for years?
23: Just so people know, in case you don't know, music is copyrighted. Mm-hmm. And I don't know if they have, now since they have musical artists on, he had Springsteen on, so they are paying ASCAP and BMI for that.
1: Yeah, they have to pay the royalties to the writer, to the performer. Right.
23: I don't know if that includes in their deal, music from Peanuts or not. But it just was to me. I was like,
1: whoever owns the rights gets paid,
23: right? Yeah. So you're trying to. I don't know if that Peanuts is included under their deal with ASCAP, BMI, or whoever, whatever union.
1: Well,
23: dealing
1: for
23: with.
1: For them, it's not a blanket deal.
23: It would be per song.
1: You pay
23: per song.
1: Whatever the song is, you're going to pay whoever owns the rights to that song.
23: And so his point was, he wanted to make it so CBS had to pay more money, and that way he makes some kind of statement. The other thing I saw was when Letterman was on, Letterman was making the comparison of Colbert to Johnny Carson. Just like, oh, for God's sake, stop it.
1: Yeah.
23: Jeez. He's, as we said yesterday, he took the brand of a late night talk show host. He wasn't alone in doing it. But he took the brand of that show, even with Letterman on the vast majority of the time, which was just entertainment. Entertainment for the sake of entertainment.
1: Yeah, in fact, Letterman kind of broke it open to the college crowd. Letterman was considered, people may not realize if you're not old enough, he appealed to the younger crowd because he would bring in different types of music and everything else, but he also took a different approach of the, behind the scenes thing of what's going on back there. And they would take the camera and follow and, mm-hmm. and it turned into a bit, or actually it was written as a bit, but it made it look like, you know, you're breaking down the fourth wall thing. And the music and all of that, it was kind of taking it on to the next generation without copying what Carson did exactly. Carson was hanging out with his buddies. Carson, in fact, if you watch it, it's still available. If you watch it, it's actually come full circle. It is a modern day podcast. They're smoking.
23: I didn't see any drinking, but they did smoke.
1: They do have the coffee cups, and what's in them.
23: They made fun of the coffee cups,
1: and they always talk about that.
23: If Ed was drinking,
1: exactly. So, you know, so it's a modern day podcast.
23: No, but we made that point a couple of weeks ago. I said, when you go back to it, you know, and you watch the old Carsons, you're like, it's almost like a lot of modern day podcasts.
1: Yeah.
23: Especially if you've got, you know, the comedians, on there.
1: Yeah.
23: And, you know, it's maybe at times, you know, it's different, but I got the podcast feeling. Just over the last year or so, when I wake up,
1: mm-hmm.
23: Carson's on.
1: Right.
23: And, you know, and it's on antenna TV.
1: Right.
23: And so I didn't last night, and I don't every night, but occasionally I'll put it on and I try to guess what year it is.
1: Oh, yeah, okay.
23: You know, it's like, okay, is this the 70s? Is it right. 85?
1: Yeah.
23: How's he dressed? What's the topic out there?
1: Right.
23: And it's, you know, it's quite humorous, but I remember I was more of a Carson fan because I was watching Carson before Letterman even existed.
1: Sure.
23: But I remember when Letterman came along and I was living in Florida. And it was my buddy Dangerous Dan Patrick,
1: mm-hmm.
23: who did the afternoon show at the radio station that I worked at. Great. God rest his soul. He died a few years ago. Mm. But he's the one that I had a little we lived on, like, there was these realtors who worked in Fort Walton Beach, and they owned this land out in Navarre.
1: Right.
23: Navarre, Florida. And it wasn't as big as it is now where we used to live, which was like 40 acres.
1: Right.
23: It was all woods.
1: Mm.
23: And now there's condos and everything there.
1: Mm.
23: But there was my little cottage, and then he had a mobile home.
1: Right.
23: And I remember when I moved there, I didn't know where to live. I was looking for a month, and Dan said, well, there's a little cottage that's right next to me where I live. And I drove out there, and the cottage was just, it was 50 feet from the Santa Rosa Sound, the intercoastal waterway.
1: Mm.
23: And you had your own beach, and you could walk out until you got to where the barge channel was. But it was beautiful. The whitest sands you could imagine. I went, I can live here. And the rent was incredibly cheap, because what they said was, we want somebody out here to just watch out to make sure everything is okay. So
1: okay.
23: We've lowered the rent if we can find people we can trust.
1: Mm.
23: You know, we know Dan,
1: mm-hmm.
23: you know, you're working at the station that we advertise on,
1: mm-hmm.
23: whatever.
1: Mm-hmm.
23: You know, if you want to move in here. And it was like, I don't know, it was like $250 a month.
1: Wow.
23: And it was like, I want it. And so, he would always say, he worked afternoons. He'd get home. He goes, all right, I'm going to watch Atlanta Braves baseball. He's the one that got me to watch more baseball than I ever watched before. And then Letterman. He's the reason I started watching Letterman. And I remember I went, and I just thought about this now when I asked you, when I said, how old do you think the average age of the people that watch Colbert is? And you said 29.
1: Mm-hmm.
23: I know why you thought it.
1: Mm-hmm.
23: Because when we saw where it was going, Carson was the old guy. Then Letterman came in and he was going after the college age kids. And you go back and you look at the bands that he was playing. Not that he wouldn't play a little bit, maybe an older band once in a while. But Letterman was playing bands that the mass culture didn't know of, but
1: right.
23: the college kids did. It was,
1: right.
23: he played a ton of college radio bands.
1: He was considered,

0: And we are Red Eye Radio. He is Eric Carly, and I'm Gary McNamara. Did a little research here. Johnny Carson's median age for an audience back in 1980.
1: Okay.
0: 55.
1: All right.
0: That means half above, half different. Now, that's not an average. The one for Colbert is an average, 68
1: right.
0: years old.
1: Wow.
0: Letterman's median age in 85, or 83, when I really started watching it.
1: Hmm.
0: 36. Jay Leno's in 2005.
1: Hmm.
0: 55.
1: Yeah.
0: Colbert, 68.
1: His average.
0: Yeah.
2: ABC News, I'm Dave Packer. More Republicans on Capitol Hill objecting to President Trump's $1.8 billion fund that could give payouts to those who claim they were targeted by federal prosecutors. Acting Attorney General Todd Blanche scrambled to Capitol Hill to speak with Republicans.
3: And it's not clear if they had any assurances from the acting attorney general about how this could be tweaked or changed. But lawmakers who were leaving were expressing frustration with how that meeting went. And sounds like he certainly got an earful, what we've been hearing in public comments from Republicans even over the last 24 hours, that they're very frustrated with this.
2: ABC's Karen Travers, 41-year-old NASCAR legend Kyle Busch died after his family said he was undergoing treatment due to a severe illness. Stephen Colbert hosting the final episode of The Late Show Thursday night.
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15: Good morning, Long Island. It is 6:03. I'm Jay Oliver. This is 103.9 LI News Radio. On this Friday, it's May 22nd of 2026. And here's some of the stories that we'll be covering. That would include a Bayshore man with a plea of guilty, and that's for raping a 13-year-old, and he deliberately got addicted to crack cocaine. We'll tell you the horrific story there. Also, an Inwood father sentenced 21 years to life in prison, and that for killing his 2-month-old daughter last year. Police in Suffolk now using a new drug testing kit to determine whether the driver is maybe impaired, and that by cannabis and other drugs. We'll tell you about the 7-year-old who was tied up and tortured. All that happened before she died last summer. Horrific details there. One of the two runways at LaGuardia Airport still remains closed as of this morning. Repairs continue on a section of tarmac damaged Wednesday by a sinkhole, and it's led to the cancellation or delay of more than 1,000 flights. And we'll tell you about who will be competing. Pretty well-known name in the upcoming Nathan's Famous International Hot Dog Eating Contest on the 4th of July, all while on probation. Dow 276 at the close yesterday, 50,285. That's your starting point right now. Futures off to a decent start. It is upward of around 134 points. In sports, another fantastic performance by the Knicks last night. Game 2 of the Eastern Finals at the Garden. We'll tell you how the Yanks, the Mets, the Ducks also fared. Right now we have temps in and around the mid-50s as we head into the mid-60s. We set you up for the big weekend. That's right. We have those stories and more. Your traffic and weather, I'll give it to you every 10 minutes on the fives right here on Long Island's only 24/7 News Talk FM radio station, 103.9 LI News Radio. LI News time right now, 5 minutes past the hour of 6. Today, dry, limited sunshine, folks. Much of the day will remain cloudy. You'll see a couple of breaks of sun from time to time. Highs will hit the lower to middle 60s. Noticeably breezy, by the way. We'll have an east wind around 10 to 20 miles per hour. Unfortunately for the weekend, it looks wet, very wet. The outdoor memorial services or any other plans look wet tomorrow through at least midday Sunday. Now, there's some hope for Monday, but a few scattered showers will still be possible. We'll have the official Chuck Brady weather forecast. That's coming up in moments. LA News time right now. 6:06, one of the leads this morning's Bayshore man with a plea of guilty yesterday to raping a 13-year-old girl that he deliberately got addicted to crack cocaine in the months before her 25-day disappearance made national headlines after the girl's father found her aboard a dilapidated yacht in Islip. According to the prosecutors, 45-year-old Danny St. Louis of Bayshore also pled guilty to trafficking two adult women and attempting to do the same with a third while sexually abusing the young girl on three separate occasions. St. Louis pled guilty in criminal court in Riverhead to three counts, second-degree rape, and other offenses as well. We'll have much more on this story all throughout. And the shocker yesterday, news and sports world, Kyle Busch, two-time Cup Series champion. He won more races than anyone across NASCAR's three national series. Passed away. He was just 41 years of age. The Busch family, Richard Childress Racing, NASCAR issuing a joint statement saying Busch died from being hospitalized. No cause of death given. Let's hear from one driver, Joe Logano, reacting to this startling situation. Let's cut one.
13: I guess would be the one thing, and very surprised I'm sure the whole industry is right now. Kyle and I have been tough competitors, right? We didn't see eye to eye on everything, but there was a mutual respect for each other's talents and what he's been able to do in our sport. I mean, the bottom line is he is one of the best drivers to ever sit in a race car.
15: Absolute shocker. We'll have much more on this all throughout the morning. LA News time right now, 8.5 minutes. Fast six.
16: ABC News, I'm Sherry Preston. Continued backlash against the president's nearly $1.8 billion fund set up to compensate people who say they were targeted by the Biden administration. ABC's Ali Pekoran with more on the Republicans now speaking out against it.
17: One of the issues that pretty immediately emerged on Capitol Hill as that fund came into focus was the fact that some of this money could, in theory, go to January 6th rioters who stormed the Capitol, including some potentially who maybe assaulted police officers that day. That's something that a lot of Republicans on Capitol Hill have had a huge problem with.
16: The world of NASCAR reeling after the sudden death of 41-year-old Kyle Busch. He died this week after an undisclosed illness. On May 10th, he had asked a doctor to meet him after a race in New York, but the exact cause of death has not been disclosed. On this Memorial Day weekend, there will be a lot of rain in the Northeast, and that runway at New York's LaGuardia Airport is still shut down because of a sinkhole. This is ABC News.
15: 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It's going to let you know everything involved. No issues as far as the rails this morning. The only problem, it's a big one, is an accident on Route 25A, both directions, between Laurel Hollow Road in Laurel Hollow and Morris Hill Road in Oyster Bay. All the lanes are closed there. And that from a couple hours ago, that's a serious accident. We'll keep you posted on that for sure at 10 minutes past the hour of 6. Current temperature here in Islip, we're looking at 54 and clouds as we head to around 65. The precipitation number is 0. We're in pretty good shape as far as that regard. We've had our share of rain, though, this week. Let's send it over at 10.5 past to the Weather Center. We get a first look from Chuck Brady.
18: From the LI News Radio Weather Center, we head into the long Memorial Day weekend with a Friday that looks pretty nice. Partly sunny skies with a high of 64 degrees this afternoon. A few clouds tonight, but no mention of rain this evening. We'll see a low of 51. Now, tomorrow, it's a different story. Looks like it's going to be a wet Saturday. Rain likely, mainly starting in the afternoon with a 70% chance of rain. Continuing into Saturday night with a near 100% chance of rain. Then even on Sunday as well, we see a near 100% chance of showers. From the LI News Weather Center, I'm forecaster Chuck Brady.
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15: LI News time. We are at 6:12. Federal judge to decide whether an Adams County law that creates a buffer zone around houses of worship violates the right to free speech, all following oral arguments yesterday. At issue is whether the county's Religious Safety Act, which County Executive Bruce Blakeman signed into law at his January inauguration, is illegal under the First and 14th Amendments. Blakeman and the bill's lead sponsor, legislator Matthew Phillip of Great Neck, both Republicans, say the law protects individuals from intimidation and violence, all when exercising their religious rights, while civil liberties groups and advocates say the purpose of the law, whilst the silence protected speech, could deny residents the right to free speech expression on public sidewalks and streets. Eastern District Judge Sagi Balsara questioning whether the language of the law adequately addresses oral and silent speech, as well as clarifications on whether the radius from the entrance is outdoors or indoors. Well, a Newwood father sentenced 21 years to life in prison, and after killing his two-month-old daughter last year, 21-year-old Marlon Robin Ellis Pretenson pled guilty this year to second-degree murder for slapping, punching, and shaking, smothering the newborn after his wife left for work in the morning, according to prosecutors. Robin Ellis Pretenson, a house painter, had come home around 4 a.m. from a long work shift, and around 11 a.m. was left to take care of the baby and the couple's other child, a 14-month-old son. He picked up his daughter, frustrated that she would not stop crying. That's when he shook that child. Also repeatedly punched that child in the stomach. Just horrific. Slapped her face, dropped her on the bed, and crushed her with his body weight. Does it get worse than that? All in all, that was the case. He was arrested, charged last year, March 12th it was. And he will pay a price. We'll talk about this in the crime report coming up in the next hour. EPA Administrator Lee Zeldin joining the President Donald Trump of the White House yesterday to announce plans to roll back Biden-era restrictions on refrigerants used in grocery store freezers, refrigerators, and air conditioning systems. Zeldin and Trump, speaking to reporters from the Oval Office, arguing the move will help stores keep costs down for consumers by giving retailers more time to replace costly refrigerant systems that do not comply with the 2023 regulations. Biden-era standards, it's known as the 2023 Technology Transitions Rule, restricted the use of global warming potential, GWP, hydrofluorocarbons in new refrigeration and air conditioning products. The chemical compounds that were used in refrigerants are considered high-level pollutants, and the Biden-era rules gave companies until 2028 to fail.

0: Brunson's 19 and 14 assists, by the way. Mikal Bridges scored 19. Just a well-rounded game. Karl Anthony Towns, 18 points and 13 rebounds. Knicks two wins away now from heading to the finals. It'll be for the first time since 1999. They played the Spurs and lost, but nonetheless, they're six games away from a championship. And that would be for the first time in a long time, ladies and gentlemen. 53 years to be exact. So all in all, that's the case. Let's hear from Hart regarding last night. What a game. Cut one.
1: Was this, you know, those first three, you know, they felt good. I was kind of frustrated with it because obviously, you know, I've been putting in the reps with Kajo and, you know, Peter Patton. And, you know, I was frustrated at first. I'm just like, Brad, it's not translating right now. And
0: just well around the game and no answers at all. I tell you, Cleveland can't hit shots in big spots. So now we shift back to the rock and roll city of Cleveland. That will be tomorrow. And that is, an 8 o'clock, tip off on ABC as the Knicks can get a commanding 3-0 lead. We await tonight as San Antonio will take on Oklahoma City. Series now shifting to San Antonio with that series knotted at one. How about the Canadiens last night? Never flinched in winning two game sevens on the road to reach the Eastern Conference final. And opening on the road again, no different. Even against a well-rested, I mean well-rested top seed that had yet to lose in the postseason. Think about this. Carolina has had 12 days off, the longest postseason break in more than a century, and it showed last night. Canadians get the first one of the Eastern Finals, 6-2. And right now, think about Carolina, 0-3 against Montreal during the regular season. Well, how about the Yanks? What's wrong with Aaron Judge? They lose 2-0 last night. George Springer, homer for the Blue Jays. Vlad Guerrero reached base three times. More importantly, all eyes on Judge. Guy hasn't hit a home run in a long time. 0-4 last night. 1-15 in this four-game series, which was split. And he hasn't homered or driven in a run in 10 games since May the 10th at Milwaukee. I don't know. Let's hear from Ole Rise himself. What are pitches doing to you? Let's get through.
2: Oof, just, you know, they made some pitches when they needed to. You know, they kind of used quite a few of their bullpen arms, but I think it came down to just, you know, we needed that big hit or, you know, needed that, you know, start a little rally. We just couldn't get it going.
0: Yeah, New York 4.5 games behind Tampa now in the AL East. They play the Rays coming into the Bronx this weekend. You know who starts tonight? Gerrit Cole, first time, long time, his return from reconstructive elbow surgery. As he'll try and put a band-aid on things. Yanks losing for the ninth time in 13 games. Big series for the Yanks. They trail six games in the loss column to the best team in baseball so far, those Tampa Bay Rays. How about the Mets and Bo Bichette? He's eating up. Two-run single. David Peterson earning his first win as a starter this season. Mets beat the Nationals, held on for dear life, 2-1. They earn a four-game split. And now the Mets head down to Miami. The House of Horrors down there, never treated well against the Marlins for the weekend. Ducks over High Point last night, 7-3. How about the New York Giants set to sign general manager Joe Shane to a multi-year contract extension. I'll pair with the new coach, John Harbaugh, for years to come. 47-year-old Shane joined the Giants in 2022, along with the coach, Brian Daboll. Shane's contract is set to expire after this upcoming season. How about the reigning NFL MVP, Matthew Stafford, and the Rams reaching an agreement on a one-year, $55 million extension? Deal with the star quarterback can rise to as much as $60 million with incentives. He's now tied to the Rams through next season. And $105 million or so remaining on that contract. Wow. How about that? And Matt Stafford, by the way, no spring chicken. I believe he's around 37, 38 years of age. And one other note here. How about Joey Joyce Chestnut to defend his title at the upcoming Nathan's Famous International Hot Dog Eating Contest July the 4th? While all on probation, he pled guilty to misdemeanor battery. The report is slapping him.

0: father at a bar in Indiana. While his sentence confines him to the Hoosier state, a judge gave him permission to travel to Coney Island and the Victor Belt. Jaws going for his 18th title in the event come July the 4th. There you go. 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Everything is on or close to schedule, folks. Good to go. Remember the app, Train Time, the site, MTA.org. That'll give you the latest. Problem, accident since around 2:45 or so this morning. An accident on 25A, both directions, between Laurel Hollow Road and Moores Hill Road in Oyster Bay. All lanes closed there. And we're trying to get more details on that. Points west, heading into the city, no issues. Central of the east to the Forks, you're in for a fantastic ride. Right now, holding at 54 in Islip. As we get to 65, once again, let's send it over to Chuck Brady. He at the Weather Center.
1: From the LI News Radio Weather Center, we head into the long Memorial Day weekend with a Friday that looks pretty nice. Partly sunny skies with a high of 64 degrees this afternoon. A few clouds tonight, but no mention of rain this evening. We'll see a low of 51. Now, tomorrow, it's a different story. Looks like it's going to be a wet Saturday. Rain likely, mainly starting in the afternoon with a 70% chance of rain. Continuing into Saturday night with a near 100% chance of rain. And even on Sunday as well, we see a near 100% chance of showers. From the LI News Weather Center, I'm forecaster Chuck Brady.
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0: LI News time right now, 6:23. Suffolk police are using a new drug testing kit to determine whether drivers may be impaired by cannabis and other drugs. Police now using three of the saliva testing kits. It's known as Sotoxa. It's in a pilot program to test drivers with a swab, determine the recent use of marijuana, opioids, cocaine, methamphetamine, and opiates. So County, one of the first downstate departments now to use this technology. Situation as far as that 7-year-old Jordan Duncan was tied up, put in a bathtub inside that home in Bayport. And that's where she lived with her incarcerated father's fiance in the months before she died last December. She was just completely, completely abused, tortured. Ladies and gentlemen, let's hear from a neighbor, okay, to where Jordan Duncan was murdered and how the people responsible for her death. Well, what can you say? Tom Lowe's name is, let's hear. This is a neighbor, cut to.
4: It's sadistic. It's awful, horrible. And I worked in a mental institution for 31 and a half years. And when I heard that, and I've heard a lot and seen a lot, but when I heard that.
0: Well, and all that is the case. We're going to discuss this, horrific story. A couple of them today, ladies and gentlemen, unfortunately, but we'll talk about it with Joe coming up, the Sarge, in the crime report. LI News time right now, 6:25. Let's update the travels. 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No issues with trains. Everything is on or close to schedule. The hospital right now is on Route 25A with an accident there that happened roughly about 4 hours ago, just about, between Laurel Hollow Road and Laurel Hollow and Moores Hill Road and Oyster Bay. All the lanes are closed there. That's it. Tough spot right now. Points east, you're fine. If you're heading west, you're going to get in okay. No issues to talk about. 626. Right now we're at 54 degrees. We'll head to 65. We send it over once again to Chuck Brady at the Weather Center. We shall return. Another round of headlines coming up.
1: From the LI News Radio Weather Center, we head into the long Memorial Day weekend with a Friday that looks pretty nice. Partly sunny skies with a high of 64 degrees this afternoon. A few clouds tonight, but no mention of rain this evening. We'll see a low of 51. Now, tomorrow, it's a different story. Looks like it's going to be a wet Saturday. Rain likely, mainly starting in the afternoon with a 70% chance of rain. Continuing into Saturday night with a near 100% chance of rain. Then even on Sunday as well, we see a near 100% chance of showers. From the LI News Weather Center, I'm forecaster Chuck Brady.
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11: 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I saw psychologists and psychiatrists. I started listening to audiobooks on mental health. 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I'm Joe Beauchamp, and I created the Family Peace Center to help families facing loss, addiction, divorce, and trauma. 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
0: Good morning, Long Island. It is 6:32. I'm Jay Oliver. This is 103.9 LI News Radio on this Friday. It's May the 22nd. Here, some of the stories we'll be covering, including a Bayshore man with a plea of guilty to raping a 13-year-old that he deliberately got addicted to crack cocaine. We'll tell you about an Inwood father sentenced to life in for 21 years to life. And after the killing of his two-month-old daughter last year. Police now using a new drug testing kit in Suffolk County to determine whether drivers may be impaired by cannabis and other drugs. We'll tell you about that horrific story of a 7-year-old who was tortured last year, died last December. One of the two runways still out at LaGuardia Airport. This was damaged, a sinkhole that has since led to the cancellation and delay of more than 1,000 flights. And yeah, he wants to defend that mustard belt come the 4th of July. Joey George Chestnut to do just that. But all while on probation. And we'll give you that story. Dow is up 276 at the close yesterday, 50,285. That's the starting point. And futures right now up to a decent start upward of just about 146 points or so as we speak. In sports, how about those Knicks again? 2-0 now up in the Eastern Conference Final over the Cavaliers. Series now shifting to Cleveland over the weekend. Yanks losing again. Mets hanging on, get a win, and the Ducks take care of business in the Tar Heel State. Right now we're in the mid-50s, 54 here on Islip under cloudy skies. We'll head to 65. We have those stories and more. Traffic and weather, I'll give it to you every 10 minutes on the fives right here on the island's only 24-7 news talk FM radio station. 103.9 LI News Radio. 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
14: ABC News, I'm Sherry Preston. Continued backlash against the president's nearly $1.8 billion fund set up to compensate people who say they were targeted by the Biden administration. ABC's Ali Pekoran with more on the Republicans now speaking out against it.
15: One of the issues that pretty immediately emerged on Capitol Hill as that fund came into focus was the fact that some of this money could, in theory, go to January 6th rioters who stormed the Capitol, including some potentially who maybe assaulted police officers that day. That's something that a lot of Republicans on Capitol Hill have had a huge problem with.
14: The world of NASCAR reeling after the sudden death of 41-year-old Kyle Busch. He died this week after an undisclosed illness. On May 10th, he had asked a doctor to meet him after a race in New York, but the exact cause of death has not been disclosed. On this Memorial Day weekend, there will be a lot of rain in the Northeast, and that runway at New York's LaGuardia Airport is still shut down because of a sinkhole. This is ABC News.
0: 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No issues at all with the trains. We're good. No problems. Just go to the app, Train Time, or the site, MTA.org. Hit the rail icon. And you'll know exactly where you're at regarding your station, all that in play on a busy Friday morning. No issues, though, with the trains. Roads, though, different story. We have an accident on 25A, both directions, closure between Laurel Hollow Road and Morris Hill Road in the Oyster Bay area. All the lanes are closed from hours ago. Also, points west, we have a water main break on 25, that between Linden Avenue and Floral Park and Barwick Street. The right lane of two, that's closed off in that region. Points east, central to the Forks. You're in for an excellent ride. No issues, incident or accident at this juncture of the morning. 636, holding here in Islip at 54 degrees. Feels like it's 48 out there. A little cool as we head into the mid-60s. Get ready for kind of a wet, unfortunately, Memorial Day weekend. As we send it over to Chuck Brady and here at the Weather Center.
1: From the LI News Radio Weather Center, we head into the long Memorial Day weekend with a Friday that looks pretty nice. Partly sunny skies with a high of 64 degrees this afternoon. A few clouds tonight, but no mention of rain this evening. We'll see a low of 51. Now, tomorrow, it's a different story. Looks like it's going to be a wet Saturday. Rain likely, mainly starting in the afternoon with a 70% chance of rain. Continuing into Saturday night with a near 100% chance of rain. Then even on Sunday as well, we see a near 100% chance of showers. From the LI News Weather Center, I'm forecaster Chuck Brady.
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0: LI News time right now, 6:38. New Yorkers shouldn't have to foot the bill. And now to acquire Madison Square Garden Theater so it can be transformed into a train hall, so says the head of the MTA, while criticizing yesterday the Trump administration's plan for reimagined Penn Station. A day after U.S. Transportation Secretary Sean Duffy and Amtrak announced the selection of a firm to design and build a new Penn Station, the MTA chairman, John Oliva, said that although the MTA has been largely left in the dark about the plan, he knows one thing, New York ain't paying. That's a quote. Firm picked to design the project, Hallmark, has proposed acquiring and knocking down the 5,000-seat Infosys Theater at Madison Square Garden to make room for a 5-story tall train hall and grand entrance to Penn on 8th Avenue. Although MTA officials haven't been part of those discussions, have not seen the design at all. And that according to Lieber. Well, a date now set for a fireworks show at Lake Ronkonkoma. Community members say there are two bald eagle nests around the lake. And they're worried the fireworks could scare the birds away and maybe even hurt them. DEC in a statement to News 12 actually say they consult with event planners to review potential impacts on bald eagle nests. And they recommend the fireworks be launched at least a half mile away. The planners, well, they agree. So the show originally planned for the Saturday before Memorial Day. It is now set for May the 30th. May the 30th. And that is the case. The event would be free, though visitors are encouraged to make a donation to the Lieutenant Michael Murphy Foundation honoring a Long Island Navy SEAL who was killed in Afghanistan. Forecast is now predicting a below-average hurricane season in the Atlantic Ocean this year, but warned that major storms could still form and batter the East Coast and Long Island. National Weather Service yesterday releasing its forecast for hurricane season. They're predicting between 8 to 14 named storms. Of those, between 3 to 6 could become hurricanes with winds up to 74 miles per hour or greater, and between 1 to 3 could grow to category 3 to 5 hurricanes with winds topping 111 miles per hour in the Atlantic. Hurricane season, you know, runs from June 1 all through November the 30th. Storm season indeed is upon us. Well, school officials in districts that failed to garner enough support for their proposed budgets on Tuesday night said that they are discussing and considering options and that would include new spending proposals in the coming days. And while 118 school districts did win approval, at least five Long Island school budget proposals failed, according to the returns. Results for the Roosevelt District were still pending as of Wednesday. Three Village and Locust Valley failed to gain a simple majority on Tuesday, meaning more than 50% of voter support. The outcome was 2340 against 2051 for the budget for Three Village. 850 to 765. That in Locust Valley. All in all, that is the case. Board members posting on the website acknowledge the outcome, said they will determine whether to present a revised budget on June the 16th or adopt a contingency budget. Well, one of the two runways at LaGuardia Airport still remain closed as of this morning. Repairs continue on a section of the tarmac damaged Wednesday by a sinkhole. It has since led to the cancellation of or delay of more than 1,000 flights. Port Authority, which operates the airport, stated yesterday that construction and engineering crews still working to fix that sinkhole on runway 422. Port Authority said although runway 1331 did remain open to flight operations, travelers should be prepared for, delays. And officials urging travelers to check the airline for flight status before arriving at the airport. Airline News time right now, 6:42. 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Shocker in the sports world. NASCAR icon Kyle Busch, two-time Cup Series champion. He won more races across the sport's three national series than any driver in history. Well, he passed away age 41 yesterday. Busch family, Rich Childress Racing, and NASCAR, they issued a joint statement saying that Busch died after being hospitalized earlier in the day as a result of severe illness 3 days before he was to compete at the Coca-Cola 600 at Charlotte at the Motor Speedway. They had no cause of death given. Now, he was testing in this Chevrolet Racing Simulator in Concord, North Carolina. That was 2 days ago. And that's when he became unresponsive and was taken to a hospital in Charlotte. Several people familiar with the situation told AP condition of anonymity because details not yet disclosed by his team or family members. Just an absolute shocker. Kyle Busch, just 41. All right, Knicks get a big win. Take out the Cavaliers last night, 109-93. Folks, not even close. A little back and forth early, but that was it. Knicks pulling away late. Josh Hart, 26 point. Guy could not miss a shot. Jalen Brunson, 19 points, 14 assists. Mikal Bridges chipped in 19. Cat added 18. Karl Anthony Towns, 13 rebounds. Knicks win their ninth straight game in the playoffs. And that's the NBA's longest postseason winning streak. You have to go back to the Celtics when they won 10 straight in 2024. And by the way, they won a championship that year. Let's hear from Brunson, Captain Clutch, on how he knows when to switch it up and focus on passing instead of score, as he did last night. That's cut two.
17: I mean, they were presenting two to the ball. And I was able to find my teammates. And they were knocking shots down. Just trying to create an advantage by putting two on ball and trusting them and having them make the play.
0: Six wins out of a championship game three tomorrow night in Cleveland. Canadiens have not stopped playing where Carolina had. In a play to 12 days, it showed last night. Montreal takes out Carolina by a score of 6-2. Carolina coming up the longest postseason break in more than a century. How about the Yanks losing out and getting shut out to Toronto, 2-0. George Springer homering, second homer of the series, and that was all they needed. 2-2, the team split, and all eyes on Aaron Judge these days. Just not hitting at all. He's without an RBI now a long time. He's 1-for-15 in the series, went 0-for-4 last night. He's struck out a million times. He hasn't homered or driven in a run in 10 games. The worst streak of his career. And let's hear from Judgey and what's going on here. Cut three.
18: Oof, just, you know, they made some pitches when they needed to. You know, they kind of used quite a few of their bullpen arms, but, I think it came down to just, you know, we needed that big hit or, you know, needed that, you know, start a little rally. We just couldn't get it going.
0: Well, maybe Judge gets going this weekend. Tampa coming in, the best team in baseball record-wise, at least. Oh, and Gerrit Cole will make his debut. He's been out with a reconstruction of the elbow for over a year. He'll be on the mound in the Bronx tonight. Boy, do the Yanks need him at this point in time. How'd the Mets 2-1 winners over the Nationals yesterday? Bo Bichette, a 2-run single. Down in Miami to play the Marlins for the weekend. Ducks over High Point 7-3. Giants are set to sign general manager Joe Shane to a multi-year contract extension that'll pair with the new coach John Harbaugh for years to come. He came in, remember, with Brian Daboll way back in 2022. And, of course, he's been under the spotlight, taking a lot of criticism. Nonetheless, Giants have faith in him to make the decisions for years to come. And the reigning NFL MVP, Matt Stafford and the Rams, reached an agreement yesterday. 1 year, $55 million extensions. Could be as much as $60 million with incentives. Hey, listen, the guy is only 38 years young. There you go. Won an MVP, though. That's sports, folks, at 12 and a half to the top of the hour, sponsored by GTS Builder Supply. They have it all. Check the travels. GTS Builders fly open 6 days a week. Good to go on the trains, no issues. Problem, though, with the roads on a couple of spots. An accident on 25A both directions between Laurel Hollow Road and Moores Hill Road. And Oyster Bay, all the lanes are closed there, both directions, since around 2:30 this morning. We also are looking at a water main break on 25 West. Between Linden Avenue and Floral Park and Barwick Street, the right lane of two, that's closed off there. Two bad spots right now, Central into the Forks. If you're traveling east, you're in for a solid ride at 6:48. Current temp here in Islip, 54. The feels like 47. We head to 65. No rain today. Different deal over the weekend. We send it over to Chuck Brady at the Weather Center.
1: From the LI News Radio Weather Center, we head into the long Memorial Day weekend with a Friday that looks pretty nice. Partly sunny skies with a high of 64 degrees this afternoon. Few clouds tonight, but no mention of rain this evening. We'll see a low of 51. Now, tomorrow, it's a different story. Looks like it's going to be a wet Saturday. Rain likely, mainly starting in the afternoon with a 70% chance of rain. Continuing into Saturday night with a near 100% chance of rain. Then even on Sunday as well, we see a near 100% chance of showers. From the LI News Weather Center, I'm forecaster Chuck Brady.
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0: LI News time right now, 6:51. Huntington Station Best Buy employee accused of sending himself inappropriate photos from a customer's phone. That's right, the victim said she went into the store because of an issue with the phone. When she left, well, that's when she received an airdrop notification that the photos were sent to a number that she didn't recognize, all without her permission. Now 31-year-old Kaylin Von Comper is charged on unlawful dissemination of publication and that of an intimate image and unauthorized use of a computer. Kate Cullen and Yula closing your stores for good. That'll be today, according to a spokesperson. Store's lease expired at the Peninsula Boulevard location and couldn't come to terms on a new lease. The store has been open for 45 years and will close at 3 this afternoon. Employees are now being offered jobs at the other 24 stores across Nassau and Suffolk. Larva, the woman accused of damaging a statue of Jesus at an East Islip church, said the incident was not anti-Christian or anti-Catholic. 41-year-old Deanna Suber denied the allegations in court yesterday. Statue's head was found in the bushes near the church. According to investigators, Suber conditionally released. Not allowed near St. Mary's Church at all in East Islip. Deer Park woman under arrest again after allegedly threatening the wife of her initial arresting officer, 31-year-old Beatrix LaCroix. First arrested for fleeing police back in October last year. And just last week, LaCroix allegedly made harassing phone calls and sent threatening text messages to the officer's wife. She's now charged with aggravated harassment. And we told you about Joey Joe's Chestnut. He's going to defend his title at the upcoming Nathan's Famous International Hot Dog Eating Contest on July the 4th in Coney Island. But he's going to have to do it on probation. He pled guilty to misdemeanor after reportedly slapping another at a bar in Indiana. And while his sentence confines him to Indiana, the Hoosier State, judge gave Chestnut permission to travel to Coney Island and defend his mustard belt. Got to defend the belt. Jaws is going for his 18th title in the event in July. And privately, he said he relishes the thought of winning again. LI News time right now, 6:54. The Sarge coming up in 6 minutes with the crime report. Joe Jacklin also. You'll hear from Greg Ferentino of the financials. And Dr. Ace Formorowski will get you the latest from the Middle East. Busy one on a Friday, ladies and gentlemen, as we embark on the holiday weekend, a weekend in which we think of sacrifice and mourn those who paved the way for all of us as far as what we are presently doing, and we will never forget. 6:54, quick check of the travels brought to you one final time this hour by GTS Build the Supply. They have it all. Two spots on the roads. We're looking at an accident on 25A both directions. Closures between Laura Hollow Road and Morris Hill Road in Oyster Bay. All lanes are closed from around 2:33 this morning. Also, we have a water main break we're following on 25 westbound between Linden Avenue and Floral Park and Barwick Street. The right lane of two closed off there. Points west, you're okay if you're heading into the Midtown. Central of the Forks, no issues whatsoever. Five to the top. Shane's got the business. We'll line that up. Chuck, with the wet forecast this weekend, unfortunately, we'll come back to the top with a crime report.
22: For ABC News, Wall Street Now, major market indices fell after last week's record-setting rallies. The Dow down 322 points at the close on Tuesday. The S&P lost 49 points and the NASDAQ fell 220. Tech stocks faltered as excitement around.
1: From the LI News Radio Weather Center, we head into the long Memorial Day weekend with a Friday that looks pretty nice. Partly sunny skies with a high of 64 degrees this afternoon. A few clouds tonight, but no mention of rain this evening. We'll see a low of 51. Now, tomorrow, it's a different story. Looks like it's going to be a wet Saturday. Rain likely, mainly starting in the afternoon with a 70% chance of rain. Continuing into Saturday night with a near 100% chance of rain. Then even on Sunday as well, we see a near 100% chance of showers. From the LI News Weather Center, I'm forecaster Chuck Brady.
4: From ABC News, Wall Street Now. Despite some volatile moments over fears from oil prices, the three major indexes managed a late afternoon rally to close in the green, with traders continuing to hope for a resolution over the Strait of Hormuz with Iran. The Dow rose 276 points to hit a new record, with the S&P 500 also gaining 13 and the NASDAQ up 23 points. A tough time for American homebuyers as mortgage rates hit a nine-month high of 6.51% this week, raising borrowing costs during what has traditionally been the housing market's busiest time of the year. While this is lower than the average rate 1 year ago of 6.86%, in February, the average rate on a 30-year mortgage had slipped to just under 6% for the first time since late 2022. Hot on the wheels of SpaceX, Aura, the maker of a popular health and wellness tracking ring, is filed with the Securities and Exchange Commission as it projects to pass 5 million paid members this quarter. Chuck Sievertson, ABC News.
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0: It is time for the Crime Report. That's right. 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Subic 1-800-220-TIPS. That's 220-8477. That's where all calls are indeed kept anonymous. And sometimes a monetary reward is issued for information that will lead to arrest only in certain cases. Joe Jacklin, of course, best-selling author of the Cold Case Handbook, 2 edition. NYPD 20 Years Cold Case Squad Bronx Department Medal of Valor, host of a hit show on YouTube regarding Gilgo, and also a podcaster as well, doing a great job in that front as well with the Sarge. Joe, great having you here on a Friday, my friend. Everything all right?
1: Yes. Good morning, Jay. How are you?
0: I am well. Boy, Joe, I'll tell you, more tough cases, horrific details. And let's started off with this Bayshore guy who pled guilty yesterday, raping a 13-year-old, deliberately got addicted to crack cocaine. The months, remember that 25-day disappearance, Joe, made the national headlines. Girl's father found her aboard a dilapidated yacht in Islip. Just horrific details. But, you know, trafficking, you know, to two adult women, it's just awful. Rough case, Joe.
1: Yeah, and I was surprised that he takes the plea in this, you know, pleads guilty. I mean, yeah. Listen, this case is pretty tight. We know that the district attorney, Ray Tierney, has had his mark on all over these cases, and you always say, you always kind of worried that he was going to maybe slip up at all, but that's not the case because of a, you know, long-haul serial killer case that's taken up most of his time. But nope. Walk, talk, and chew gum all at the same time. And you know what? They need to address the sex trafficking problem on Long Island. They really do. But unfortunately, it just seems to be so much of it. I mean, you saw that article not too long ago that placed New York and Long Island at the top of the list of this kind of behavior. And they really need to get down to the bottom of what's going on here.
0: No doubt already. They've made a couple of little things here and there with these hotels and changing some of the laws as far as entranceway into those places. But nonetheless, man, that's the problem. So many people involved in this case, this 45-year-old, though, with the plea in court. Joe, another terrible case, one of the worst cases that we've reported on regarding this Inwood father who was sentenced 21 years to life yesterday. And after the killing of his two-month-old daughter, last year, slapped her, punched her, shook her, smothered her. Just awful. It's tough to even talk about it. You know, 21 to life. Could it have been worse? Maybe, but it is what it is. But this is as bad as it gets, Joe.
1: No, I mean, and you say to yourself, 21 years to life in this. And as we all know, all these things that are going on up in Albany regarding letting people out of prison early. Which would remind me before we finish today to talk about that. But this is just, you know, outrageous, so to speak. I mean, this guy kills a baby. I mean, 2 months old. This is like the worst thing that you can do. I mean, it's totally helpless, and it just shows a sign of being pure evil.
0: Yep. This guy, Joe from Guatemala, he's not in the country legally. And ICE issued an immigration detainer on him, requesting local police notify them if and when he's released from lockup and likely to be removed from the country during or after his prison term. As bad as it gets. As bad as it gets. Joe Jacklin with the crime report. Joe, I love this, the fact that police will be using a new drug testing kit to determine whether drivers may be impaired by cannabis or other drugs. So they're going to use 3 of the saliva testing kits. You and I spoke about something of this nature way back, you know, the legalization medicinally as far as marijuana was concerned, and really putting it on police to determine, you know, obviously those who are impaired by alcohol, and now they'll be able to test if one is impaired by other drugs as well.
1: Yes, we did speak about this. And if you recall, I said that Andrew Cuomo, the then governor,
0: yep,
1: before he had to quit, you know, when he when they legalized the marijuana, something like that. And they said, now you're throwing this on the cops without any of the field tests for sobriety to be able to be used, that was tested, that was going to make it through the courts. I mean, we're talking now years of this going on, and now they finally have gotten a chance to catch up. This is ridiculous, because I don't know about you, Jay, but sometimes when I'm on the road and you have the windows rolled down now, especially nice weather,
0: you smell it.
1: Smell marijuana. Yes. And you're saying to yourself, what's going to happen? I mean, you have somebody who is obviously not of their right mind when they're driving their car on the, whether it is the southern state or what have you. And now we got to deal with all this stuff. It's an absolutely atrocious. I said this from the beginning, and now here we are.
0: And let's cut to the chase, Joe. The reason why Albany decided to green light, cannabis use is because, listen, they're looking for a revenue stream. You know, whatever the number was, I always remember $360 million it would bring in. Is it really? Can you put a price on the fact of lives being lost? Because that's what it comes down to. I mean, if you're impaired by pot use and you're driving, guess what? You put others in jeopardy.
1: Absolutely.
0: And you can't argue that.
1: Whatever you do in your own home, don't care, right? You want to smoke your pot in your backyard, in your home, whatever, be my guest. Don't care. But when you're doing it now on the road, I care, because it affects every one of us. And this is the kind of bad decisions that people are making, specifically teenagers and the like, that are doing this and putting everybody's lives in jeopardy.
0: And we have seen incidents, Joe, and I always remember the case, the kids that were partying on the beaches in the Hamptons. They got in the car and wrapped themselves around the tree. There were deaths in that. I always remember that case. Perfect example. Perfect example of what's going on. There was another case also, I remember, out east, of somebody traveling about 75 miles an hour in a 40-mile-an-hour zone. And also, fatalities involved there. Listen, you gotta determine it. You gotta give enforcement the means to do their jobs properly. And you're right. You know, I could care less what one does in the privacy of their own confinement. Don't get in a car. Don't get in a car as far as that is concerned. So anyway, that's what's going on there. Joe, I saw a quote by you, and you and I have spoken about the Shannon Gilbert deal. And it was in the papers, this week. And, you know, they're trying to figure it out. Now listen, we know the, individual involved. We know him, John Ray, represents the Gilbert estate, Gilbert family. And, you know, listen, he's trying to drum it up and everything else as far as, you know, more details to be involved here. Rex Yorman, we know the deal there. Your quote made sense. You know, it's the fact that, you know, listen, it might not be Yorman involvement here, but it doesn't mean that there was other nefarious activities going on as far as contributing to Shannon's death, right?
1: Well, exactly. I mean, listen, Rex Yorman has nothing to do with Shannon Gilbert's case. If you look at his MO, and that was also part of the article, too.
0: Right.
1: If you look at his MO, his meticulous planning guide, he's worried about surveillance videos and cameras and all these other things that go along. You know, there's no way that he would first contract with a worker that has a driver, right? That's number one. I mean, you have somebody, she has security. So talk about being able to be identified. Listen, we know he stuck out like a sore thumb. That was one of the reasons why they got his identification, you know, early on in the case. They just didn't do anything with it. But the issue that comes down to is that between the closed-end community at Oak Beach, the surveillance cameras, the driver, Rex Yorman has nothing to do with it. And that's, they kind of left all that out of the article because, you know, they got to keep a word count, but that's the nexus behind my quote. But the other issue it comes down to is that the medical examiner initially ruled it as undetermined death, right? So there's 5 manners of death: natural accident, suicide, homicide, and undetermined. And undetermined gets kicked back to the police for further investigation so that the medical examiner can make a better certification. But that didn't happen here. The police department at the time said this is an accident, and that's it. And if you notice, the medical examiner has not changed the death certificate. It's a
0: Joe,
1: that because
0: your heart of hearts, was this an accident?
1: I don't think so. And what happens, what I mean is this, so in my quote, I talk about that this case needs a deeper dive. Was she given something that led to her demise? That's the question. And if so, we're seeing this now play out where people are either selling drugs or giving drugs, and then the person dies and they're being charged with manslaughter, correct?
2: So this is the kind of thing that you have to, that they need to determine, figure whatever through toxicology. I know they originally had done toxicology and they couldn't find any drugs because her remains were skeletal remains. But now this has been a number of years later. So we're talking about, 14 years later. Has the technology caught up and can they start retesting? That's what they need to start doing.
0: Well, no doubt about it. Obviously, you know, we spoke about this ad nauseum back in the day, running from that home of Peter Hackett. You know, a doctor and, you know, was substances given to Shannon, running from the home, making that frantic phone call. You know, they're going to kill me. They're going to kill me. It, something of that nature. And, you know, listen, there's a lot of questions. A lot of questions. Do I believe they will figure it out at some point in time? I do. But we'll see what happens. Still a mystery. No question about it. Joe Jacklin with the crime report. Joe, you know, we talk about horrific stories of a 21-month-old, even a younger version, the guy who got 21 years to life for the beating and everything else of an infant. This is just another one. And it's very hard to discuss of a 7-year-old who was tortured, just tortured, before she died, back in, December last year. There's Jordan Duncan. You know, just allegedly, brutally assaulted. I'm talking sharp objects. So it's tough to discuss because how any human being on earth could do this to a 7-year-old is beyond me. Just as the nature of what we discussed earlier.
1: No, I mean, it's just, and they talk about that it was, that she was tortured by three generations of her family in this house. So, I mean, it's just not one individual. It goes through a whole cast of characters on this thing. And like I said, Ray Tierney's at the helm of this, and he has even quoted saying that this was not a single alleged act of violence. You know, this is something even more. I mean, it's just absolutely crazy. How do you do this? 90 wounds on her body, according to the prosecutor. 90.
0: Yeah. And it's stuff to discuss. It really is. You and I have been doing this for years, but you know, the nature of these cases right now, are becoming, so violent. It's hard to believe, you know, a newborn, a 7-year-old, you know, a 13-year-old being given drugs and raped repeatedly. I mean, it's unreal. It really is unreal, unfathomable. The evil that we discuss on a weekly basis, it, Joe, it never eases up. And that's what you think about in a lot of these cases. It's rough. It really is rough. So. In any event, that's what we have going on as far as, that is concerned. Joe Jacklin, with the crime report. Joe, situation, regarding, exactly, let's see, let's go to another case here as I lose my place. You know, the situation as far as, what's happening with this particular guy. Did you read this of an employee? Okay, this is one I wanted. He was a Best Buy employee. He's accused of sending, himself, I guess, inappropriate photos, but from somebody else's phone. So she went to the store because of an issue with a phone. She left. She received one of these, what do you call those things? Airdrop notifications. Photos were sent to a number that she didn't recognize without her permission. As it turns out, you got a 31-year-old now charged with unlawful dissemination or publication of an intimate image, and unauthorized use of a computer. Just a bizarre one right there, Joe.
1: Oh, yeah. I mean, when I first heard this, I had to read it a couple times. Like, what's going on? So, like, yeah, it comes out of the Huntington Station Best Buy. I mean, I guess he was trying to cover his tracks in regards to, you know, doing this stuff, but
2: And you can see how now technology is just dealing. So this is actually 31 years of old, 31 years old too, should know better. I mean, think about this, folks. You're handing over your phones and doing all this stuff. I mean, this is a,
0: imagine that. You got an employee at Best Buy. Yeah, not even the station. Unbelievable. Joe, you got a lawyer now for the woman accused of damaging a statue of Jesus. Did you read this one in East Islip Church? Said the incident wasn't anti-Christian or nor was it anti-Catholic. Like mm-hmm. those are key components here of a 41-year-old, you know, who obviously the statue's head found in the bushes near the church. She's undomiciled, I do believe. Condition release and not allowed back near that church, that St. Mary's Church. That's a crazy case right here.
2: Yeah, and it's out of East Islip, and the hate crimes unit is still investigating this as a possible hate crime, but, you know, we don't know just yet her mental state or capacity in this whole thing, too. I mean, they'll have to figure this out, but I remember, I think we actually mentioned this case back when. But you know what? See how Suffolk County police put this thing together is pretty incredible. I'd like to learn a little bit more of that.
0: No doubt.

0: Yeah, this is another crazy case. I mean, what's going on, people? I mean, honestly, Jay, I say this every week. It seems to be like Long Island gets more and more violent as time goes on and some of this ridiculous kind of crimes that happen. And this is just another one of those things that you say to yourself, like, why? What was the purpose of this? I mean, what's the motive behind all this stuff? It's just, sometimes it's just so elusive, you can't even figure it out.
1: I don't know. Joe, you got an 18-year-old tutor charged now with sexual abuse, allegedly having unwanted contact with a 7-year-old. A 7-year-old girl, folks. This was inside a library, Joe, in Port Washington. Two occasions early in the month, thus the arrest of an 18-year-old, Taylor Lindbergh's name.
0: Yeah, no. You think sending your child to a tutor in a public place like a library, everything would be safe. But no, nothing safe, folks. I mean, it's simple as that. I also don't like the fact, and this might make it be an unpopular opinion, but I just don't like the fact that libraries are being used by tutors in some of these things. I mean, especially if they're getting paid. I mean, they're using public property to do this. I've been there where, you know, the teachers are talking to the students out, you know, it's no longer, libraries are no longer quiet. Remember when we were younger? If you talk, they threw you out. You know, now you got all this kind of stuff going on. So maybe after this incident, they need to start paring that down because this is not the way to go.
1: And who got the tutor? The parent? I mean, the school, the library? I mean, you know, how about we vet these people a little bit more? You know?
0: Well, the lawsuits will be flying now.
1: Oh, man, I'll tell you. Joe, you got to, and we've spoken about these scams. This is, you know, this grandparent scam, Joe, with this Queens guy, facing a lot of charges now. You know, you call up, you call up a relative, an elderly person in this particular case. You claim, your grandson is in trouble here. He needs some cash. You got to bail him out, et cetera, et cetera, et cetera. And by the way, you know, this is like Minnesota to New Jersey here, you know, and they staked it out as far as the house. Guy picked up a package full of cash. Guess what? They nailed him. So you got to be careful. This is called the grandparent scam, Joe.
0: Yep, grandparent. It basically, the hook is, you know, the caller pretends to be the distraught grandson. And then, of course, then they escalate this, and then they got to collect the money somehow. So, yeah, this is something that everybody, the families need to start talking about this, because it happened a couple of times here in New York. There's a case up in Saratoga, New York, too, in the same thing. But they have to just come up with a plan that if you ever get a call from, you know, somebody, that there's got to be a keyword or a code word or something like that to prove that it is actually them. Because now with AI voices, and you can do it, it's absolutely going to be crazy.
1: You got to be careful. And, you know, Joe, I always say, if you don't recognize the phone number, don't pick it up. That's all. And I mean, you know, we get crazy calls all day long. You know, I tell this to my family members, you know, don't answer the freaking phone. If you're not familiar with the number, don't do it. Joe, final one here for you, and that's highway robbery at its fullest. Work stoppage along on the railroad, 4 days, Joe. And the capitulation at its worst, and the members of the railroad get their wish. You know, that the sticking point on that fourth year of the contract, 4.5%, whatever it is. You know what? When is enough enough? I'm not going to ask you to take sides. I figured I'd throw that out to you.
0: Yeah, no, I mean, and I think the contract will be over in next year. All right. So it's already going to be expired, I think, by July 20th.
1: Yeah, I mean, they were working 3 years without a deal. Working three
0: so
1: years without a deal.
0: So the point is, next summer, we're going to be dealing with this all over again.
1: Yes, it's hard to believe. Joe Jacklong, a very accomplished man, ladies and gentlemen, not only a stellar career of enforcement, but he's a best-selling author, Cold Case Handbook, not one but two editions. You can get on Amazon. And also the host of the hit show on Gilgo. By the way, sentencing coming up, Joe, for Rex Yerman. I believe, was that the 17th?
0: 17th, yeah. I'm going to try to make it there.
1: There you go.
0: I'm going to be in the
1: club. Yep. And, Joe, very involved, obviously, on YouTube with the case, and he's podcasting as well. And, you got a lot on your plate, my friend.
0: Yeah, no, I mean, and just quickly, Ray Tierney wrote an op-ed in the New York Post today about elder parole and how a person like Rex Yerman

0: be eligible to get his first interview in 12 years. Can you believe that? If they pass this. Absolute craziness.
1: Yeah. It is hard to believe, and that is something, well, I tell you, you know, when you look at the state of New York right now, with all that's going on, you know, not only the elder parole, you know, we talk about cashless bail, we talk about raise the age. I mean, Joe, a lot of this stuff is common sense, and it's never enacted in the state. And we haven't seen it. We haven't seen it in years.
0: Because of one party rule.
1: One party rule.
0: And they made all these ridiculous things, and they continue to do so. And it's going to get worse and worse, especially when the elder law passes, and it will pass, just because they're going to have, it's stacked. The Senate's stacked. It's going to pass. And Brad Hoyleman, who is the one that put this bill together, is the same one that put together the bill for removing loitering for the purposes of prostitution. And then New York City saw this rise of prostitution. You know, this is the middle of all being on the top of the sex trafficking.
1: Yep.
0: Top of the list too. So good job, guys. Good job.
1: Unbelievable. Joe Jacklin, my friend, have a fantastic weekend, and we'll talk to you next week.
0: You got it, Jay. Take care.
1: You got a lot on the plate right there, folks. 7:23. 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We'll come back with the financial report right after this.
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1: 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The information you gather is just incredible. You certainly can put it to play for a long time. A lot of that information you don't get anywhere else, folks. Not only that, it enables you to log on to that site and get ready for webinars and events that will come our way. Dow had a good day yesterday, up 278. You're at 50,285. Good little rebound there, I might add. A good comeback in so many different ways. A lot of hopes, obviously, with Iran, S&P gained. NASDAQ composite gain, and the markets did recover from earlier losses. So it's an excellent job. Right now, futures is up about 140 or so. So keep an eye on that. Hopefully for a good end of week here. At the end of day, as we welcome in Mr. Craig Ferentino with the great Craig James Financial Services. Located right in the heart of Melville off of Broad Hollow Road. And I'm very happy, Craig Ferentino, I would add, after another Nick win at Madison Square, last night. Sir, good having you.
9: Phenomenal game, Jay. Yes, that was just, let's go. Let me get through my piece and we'll talk about it. It is amazing, Jay. Absolutely. Good numbers. We got, as you said, thank you for the introduction. You know, we had, we're pretty much done. We got our, most of our stocks have reported for the first quarter. So, we're very, very excited and, things are looking much, much better. Now we were waiting. Everybody's waiting with a bated breath for NVIDIA. NVIDIA kind of posted, you know, both earnings and revenues ahead of expectations. And Jay, the one thing I do want to highlight is that they had a 92% year-over-year increase in how much money they made from their data centers or data center revenue. It's that's almost 100% what they were expecting year-over-year. Imagine that. It basically doubled your business. So that's that type of thing is showing that the AI investment is not a bad thing, and all these companies that spend a lot of money investing in artificial intelligence is not it's not to the naught, at least not right now. We got a lot of other companies coming in, and yes, things will go positive as they turn around. We got the 10-year treasury down to a 4.55%. We need that to go a little south, a little more south to help borrowing costs, things like that. Another thing that came out, I want to spend a minute just talking about, we're getting calls on it. The Tesla, they filed their S-1 registration, which is what the Securities and Exchange Commission makes you do when you're filing for initial public offering. I went through it. I thought I'd just give some executive highlights to you, Jay, and your listeners. First part really is that the IPO is, they have three lines of businesses that they're talking about. Number one is their rocket launches. They've done 650 rocket launches since they've started, that before they go public. Most of the biggest customer is NASA, which is a government company. So that's pretty stable right there. And, you know, they'll launch satellites, they'll launch other things, you know, into space for you. And that's their business. They do it. They're not making money on that business, but it's not too far off. It brings in about $9 billion. The second business that, SpaceX has, this is what you're getting, folks, when you buy SpaceX. It's the Starlink business, so they put that in. You can see them spinning this off one day in the future, but the most profitable segment of their three businesses, Starlink brings in. This is an internet that you can have. You just buy a little satellite. I'm going to be trying that out in a location. We'll see how that is. We'll bench test it, compare it to the Altice, Optimum, whatever you want to call it, and we'll let your listeners know how that works out. But we'll be doing some of that as well. That's their most profitable business. It's a very good business, and anybody around the world can connect, that's something that's very, very exciting. The number three business that they have is their XAI. X is Twitter. So Twitter Artificial Intelligence, XAI, that's still being developed out. Also, you're getting three businesses with the stocks. It's a trillion and a half value. It's the highest valuation stock once it hits the market. When you put all the numbers, though, folks, they're trading what's called 95 times earnings at the face of it. So I think it's already pretty built in my opinion. But, yeah, we'll see. I mean, it'll be a lot of frenzy about it, a lot of marketing. Goldman Sachs will be the lead on that. Very interesting. This is the largest IPO since I've been doing the business, which is a long time, it's getting certainly a lot of attention. I'm getting a lot of calls on it, and we'll see how this plays out. So that's the three lines of businesses. They filed their S-1. Now we know what they actually do, how much revenue is being brought in. It's not just this mystery, and I thought I would unpack it for your listeners. Hey, if you need help with anything else, just like the unpacking we've done, we can unpack your portfolio, unpack your future, and unpack your retirement. Please give my office a call, 631-393-2888. That's 631-393-2888. Yes, Jay, the Knicks look great.
1: Yeah. I watched the entire game, paying the price this morning, but, you know, they're six wins away. I'm getting, I'm starting to feel it now, you know? I'm starting to feel it. And we'll see, you know, everything is, think about this. Everything is breaking right for a championship to go down the canyon of heroes. And I'll tell you why. Injuries. As far as the opponent is concerned. Think about what happened in Philadelphia, right? With Joel Embiid. Think about what's going on in the West now. You got two point guards injured for San Antonio. A key player for Oklahoma City has a hamstring problem again in Jalen Williams. And it's breaking right. I mean, whoever, I don't care whoever they face. They get rid of Cleveland. Whoever they face in the West, I have confidence that they're going to win it. I think the Knicks win it. I'm telling you, they're going to win a championship. I feel it in me bones, baby. I feel it in me bones.
9: Mikal Bridges, some other good stuff out there that you're starting to see, some very, very good players. The floater, I mean, the people are watching this game. You know, there's something that the Knicks are doing that the other teams aren't doing, and it's just, it's almost like they can't defend against it. And you're not used to seeing that. I mean, back in the days with Steph Curry, and you had all those the great days a couple of years ago from that team, just phenomenal playing, but this is just a whole nother level. It's very hard to defend against what the Knicks are doing, and I think I'm going to look at it frame by frame just to see who's available, who they're passing to, how long it took to pass. I'm sure there's some stats on this, but very, very different game. I'm watching something very different, I feel, anyway.
1: I mean, they're hitting shots. You're right. They're all over the court. They're hitting the open man, and Cleveland can't hit a shot. They can't hit a big shot. It's unbelievable. We'll see what happens over the weekend, man. Should be a lot of fun. Always great having you, my friend. We'll be watching the markets today. Again, that number, very important, at 631-393-2888, 510 Broad Hollow Road, ladies and gentlemen. Have a great weekend, and we'll talk on Tuesday. How's that?
9: Excellent, Jay. Let's not forget those who've set their lives down before us for our freedom. Let's have
1: a
9: Memorial Day.
1: Always remember, and I said it before, the key word of the day is sacrifice. Those who have sacrificed in so many ways, including their lives. That's what we remember. Let's always remember that. It's not about the barbecue. It's about what we are doing presently for the roads that were paved so that we can continue our daily lives for those who have lost their lives. No question about it. A good one. Rest it up, and we'll talk next week, my friend. Good stuff. Thank you,
9: Jay. Talk to you on Tuesday.
1: You got it. Mr. Ferrantino checking in, 734. Let's get a traffic check. We haven't done that in a while. 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Trains are fine. Remember the app, Train Time. 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Hit the rail icon as far as your station. You get the latest information. We got three spots to talk about, folks. One is we have a crash and a down pole. That's the problem. More info, we told you. Crash and a down pole and a down wires. Power problems galore. That's what's causing all of the mess since around 2:30 this morning on 25A. Both directions, Laurel Hall Road, Mooresville Road, Oyster Bay, all lanes are closed. You know, the crew, they're waiting for crews, from what we understand, the PSEG power crews to restore the pole and wires. And that is the issue. Obviously, an area you want to avoid at all costs. Also, a water main break on 25 West. Between Linden Avenue and Floral Park and Barwick Street. They're the right lane at 2. That's closed off there. And also, a little to the west there, we have an accident on the Van Wyck southbound exit ramp. On the Belt, the Southern Parkway, the center lane at 3, that's blocked off. So we got three spots, including more information on 25A, ladies and gentlemen, all the way in. 736. Right now, looking at 55 degrees. Feels like 47. A little chilly as we head to the mid-60s. We go to Chuck Brady. He's got the update. When we return, we'll give you a round of headlines.
10: From the LI News Radio Weather Center, we head into the long Memorial Day weekend with a Friday that looks pretty nice. Partly sunny skies with a high of 64 degrees this afternoon. A few clouds tonight, but no mention of rain this evening. We'll see a low of 51. Now, tomorrow, it's a different story. Looks like it's going to be a wet Saturday. Rain likely, mainly starting in the afternoon with a 70% chance of rain. Continuing into Saturday night with a near 100% chance of rain. Then even on Sunday as well, we see a near 100% chance of showers. From the LI News Weather Center, I'm forecaster Chuck Brady.
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1: 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It is 7:41. I'm Jay Oliver. This is 103.9 LI News Radio on this Friday. It is May the 22nd here. Some of the stories we have been covering, the horrific one of a beige man with a plea of guilty to raping a 13-year-old girl that he deliberately got addicted to crack cocaine also. More horrific in the fact of an Inwood father sentenced 21 years to life and after the killing of his two-month-old daughter last year. Police in Suffolk now using a new drug testing kit to determine whether drivers may be impaired by cannabis and other drugs. We'll tell you about a 7-year-old who was tied up and tortured As far as the month prior to dying last December, I tell you, not a good scene this morning in the news. We'll tell you about the one of two runways LaGuardia is still closed. Repairs continue on a section of tarmac damaged midweek by a sinkhole. And Chestnut to defend his title. That's right, Joey Jaws defending his title at the upcoming Nathan's Famous, the hot dog eating contest, Coney Island, July the 4th, while on probation. Probation, you ask? We'll explain. Dow up 276 at the close yesterday, 50,285. That's the starting point. And futures right now off to a decent start on this Friday morning, upwards of around 140 or so. As we speak, sports, Knicks, what a win last night at the Garden, up 2-0 in that series, now in the Eastern Finals. Yanks lose, Mets win, Ducks win. Temps right now, mid to upper 50s as we get at best today on this Friday. Not a great weekend weather-wise, I'll tell you that much. 55 currently in Iceland, we go to 66. It's going to be a wet weekend, that's why. We have those stories and more. Traffic weather, I'll give it to you every 10 minutes on the fives right here on the islands only. 24/7 News Talk FM Radio Station 103.9 LI News Radio. 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
15: ABC News, I'm Sherry Preston. Continued backlash against the president's nearly $1.8 billion fund set up to compensate people who say they were targeted by the Biden administration. ABC's Ali Pekoran with more on the Republicans now speaking out against it.
17: One of the issues that pretty immediately emerged on Capitol Hill as that fund came into focus was the fact that some of this money could, in theory, go to January 6th rioters who stormed the Capitol, including some potentially who maybe assaulted police officers that day. That's something that a lot of Republicans on Capitol Hill have had a huge problem with.
15: The world of NASCAR reeling after the sudden death of 41-year-old Kyle Busch. He died this week after an undisclosed illness. On May 10th, he had asked a doctor to meet him after a race in New York, but the exact cause of death has not been disclosed. On this Memorial Day weekend, there will be a lot of rain in the Northeast, and that runway at New York's LaGuardia Airport is still shut down because of a sinkhole. This is ABC News.
1: Man, wet weekend. Boy, I tell you, talk about being disingenuous with the forecast, right? You know, in the 40s and 50s for a long time, we get into the 90s, back into the 50s and 60s, and now rain to boot on Memorial Day weekend. It's not right. It's not fair. 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East West Industries. Doc, I'm looking for the openings too. Veterans especially, folks. That's right. On this Memorial Day week. Look for openings there. It's a great place. It's about aircraft, crew, lives, saving lives, and great, great family leadership there. So check it out. Hidden gem, and it's in our backyard right in around Kakuma. Trains are fine. The problem is a crash and of a downfall and wires and power problems all over the place on Route 25A both directions. It's between Laurel Hollow Road and Laurel Hollow, Moores Hill Road and Oyster Bay. All the lanes are closed. And PSEG power crews trying to get to that scene right now to restore the pole and the wires. And that's the problem over the last, give or take, since 2:30 this morning. My goodness. 2:30 this morning, over 5 hours there. We got a water main break. We're looking at 2 on 25 westbound between Linden Avenue in Floral Park and Barrick Street, the right lane at 2, that's closed up there because of the water main break. And also, we're looking at an accident in the Van Wyck southbound, the exit ramp at the Belt Southern Parkway there. The center lane of 3, that's blocked off there. So 3 bad spots right now. If you're traveling east, you're in pretty good shape, central into the forks. Right now, 55 and cloudy. We go up to 66. Quick hit. Chuck Brady, here at the Weather Center.
10: From the LI News Radio Weather Center, we head into the long Memorial Day weekend with a Friday that looks pretty nice. Partly sunny skies with a high of 64 degrees this afternoon. Few clouds tonight, but no mention of rain this evening. We'll see a low of 51. Now, tomorrow, it's a different story. Looks like it's going to be a wet Saturday. Rain likely, mainly starting in the afternoon with a 70% chance of rain. Continuing into Saturday night with a near 100% chance of rain. And even on Sunday as well, we see a near 100% chance of showers. From the LI News Weather Center, I'm forecaster Chuck Brady.
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1: LI News time right now, 7:49. Let's get into a couple of storylines here with a Bay Shore man with a plea of guilty to raping a 13-year-old girl. He deliberately got addicted to crack cocaine months prior to that 25-day disappearance. Made the national headlines. We spoke about it in the crime report. With the Sarge girl's father, founder of that dilapidated yacht in Islip, 45-year-old Danny St. Louis from Bayshore also pled to trafficking two adult women and attempt to do the same with a third while sexually abusing this young girl on three separate occasions. All in all, he pled guilty in court in Riverhead, three counts of second-degree rape, other offenses as well. Horrific case indeed. Also, we told you about Kyle Busch, two-time Cup Series champ, winning more races than anyone else across NASCAR's three national series, passing away age 41. Just an absolute shocker yesterday. The Busch family, Rich Childress Racing and NASCAR, issuing a joint statement. Busch died after being hospitalized. No cause given. The family said he was hospitalized with a severe illness 3 days before he was to compete in the Coca-Cola 600. I guess that was to be this weekend over at Charlotte. At the Motor Speedway, that's where he passed away. Busch, the younger brother of Kurt Busch, a NASCAR Hall of Fame. As bad as it gets, folks, just age 41 there. A federal judge decided whether NASA, a law that creates a buffer zone around houses of worship, violates the right to free speech. Oral arguments yesterday at issue is whether the county's Religious Safety Act, which Bruce Blakeman signed into law, the county's act, at his January inauguration, is illegal under the First and 14th Amendments. Blakeman said the bill's lead sponsor, legislator Mazie Pellegrino, both Republicans, by the way, said the law protects individuals from intimidation and violence, whether when exercising their religious rights. Civil liberties groups and advocates say the purpose of the law is to silence protected speech, could deny residents the right to free expression on public sidewalks as well as the streets. Oh, and with father sentenced 21 years of life in prison for killing his two-month-old daughter last year. 21-year-old Marlon Robin Ellis presents, and he's in this country illegally, pled guilty to second-degree murder. As bad as it gets, ladies and gentlemen, to even talk about it, slapping, punching, shaking, smothering the newborn after his life left for work, in the morning. And basically, this is a guy who's from Guatemala, not in the U.S. legally. In fact, ICE, had issued an immigration detainer on him requesting, that police notify them if and when to be released, lock up, likely to be removed from the country during or after, by the way, prison term. EPA Administrator Lee Zeldin joining the president yesterday at the White House announcing plans to roll back Biden-era restrictions. Talking about refrigerants used in grocery store freezers, refrigerators, and air conditioning systems. So Zeldin and the President Donald Trump from the Oval Office, they argue the move will help stores keep costs down for consumers by giving retailers more time to replace costly refrigerant systems that don't comply with the 2023 regulation. So it was to expire in 2028, more time given. Changes implemented would give companies until 2032. And another big one, where police in Suffolk are going to use new drug testing kits to determine whether drivers may be impaired by cannabis and other drugs. Police now using three of the saliva testing kits. They're known as Sotoxa in a pilot program to test drivers with a swab to determine the use of marijuana, opiates, cocaine, methamphetamine, and opioids. Suffolk County, by the way, the first of the downstate departments to use this type of technology. So the police department has been training its highway office to use the swab kits, which can give an indication of recent use of certain drugs within about 10 minutes. Police can then call a trained drug recognition expert to determine if driver's impaired in order to make an arrest. And that is going to help police in so many, many ways. I'll tell you that much. Well, I need this time right now. We are at just about 5.5 minutes to the top of the hour. We got Asa Wormorowski coming up in about 6 minutes. We'll get to him regarding the latest of goings on in Iran and the Middle East. First of all, let's get a quick check of the travels on this getaway Friday right now. And it is not good. Trains are on across the schedule, by the way. No issues. Train time. The app, MTA.org, the latest. Hit the rail icon and you'll see we got a bad problem right now. In Oyster Bay, we have an accident and that a down pole and down wires from 2:30 this morning. Power problems galore on 25A, both directions between Laurel Hollow Road and Moores Hill Road in Oyster Bay. All the lanes closed. PSEG crews are on the scene. Not only trying to restore the pole, but the wires too. So it's a big problem. We don't know how many people are out of power there. As soon as we get more information, obviously we'll relay that. We have a water main break on 25 West between Linden Avenue and Floral Park and Barwick Street. The one right lane at 2 closed off. And on the Van Wyck, we're looking at an accident. Southbound, the exit ramp on the Belt Southern Parkway, the center lane of 3. Blocked off there. Points west, we're fine. If you're traveling east, no issues to talk about. Central of the Forks, you're in for a pretty good ride, both areas, at 7:55. About 4.5 minutes now to the top of the hour. We're looking at 55 still here in Iceland. We'll get it to 65. No rain today. Different story, though, Saturday. Sunday and Monday. It's going to be a wet weekend, unfortunately. Let's go to Chuck with the update, and we shall return about 3 minutes, just about, with Ace from us.
10: From the LI News Radio Weather Center, we head into the long Memorial Day weekend with a Friday that looks pretty nice. Partly sunny skies with a high of 64 degrees this afternoon. A few clouds tonight, but no mention of rain this evening. We'll see a low of 51. Now, tomorrow, it's a different story. Looks like it's going to be a wet Saturday. Rain likely, mainly starting in the afternoon with a 70% chance of rain. Continuing into Saturday night with a near 100% chance of rain. Then even on Sunday as well, we see a near 100% chance of showers. From the LI News Weather Center, And forecast Chuck Brady.
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1: All right, let's switch gears, turn attentions now, ladies and gentlemen, to the Middle East. Reportedly, explosive phone call between the president and the Israeli prime minister over the ongoing Iran conflict. A lot of tensions now between the two allies, it seems, over how to proceed militarily and diplomatically. To discuss is Dr. Dave Romorowski, executive director of Scholars for Peace in the Middle East. And he is the co-author of a bestseller of October 7th, The Wars Over Words and Deeds. The aforementioned Dr. Romorowski. Hey, Stop, great having you. Are things okay between these two leaders? It seems to be a little conflict of the mindset of how to move forward here. It is complicated, but give me a sense of what you're feeling, hearing, seeing. Give us a little bit of that mindset right now.
2: Well, good morning, Jay. Thanks as always for having me. Look, the, as you and I have discussed for, you know, for the past 2.5 years, I mean, we, allies are allowed to agree to disagree. I think that there is a, there is mostly an agreement. I think that, the president is trying to control all the actors in the area. And each one of our allies has their own national interest. I mean, we had a similar kind of a skirmish between Trump and the Gulf states. You know, Trump was about to attack, and then there was talks that came in from, or messaging that came in more to the point from the Saudis and the Gulf states, saying that they're pressuring the Iranians to try to move along a deal and to give it a little bit more time. With Netanyahu, I think that Netanyahu is eager to move things along. I mean, again, on the Netanyahu front, on the Israeli front at large, in addition to the Iranian front, that obviously is an existential ongoing issue, obviously there's also Lebanon, which is, again, a direct proxy regarding Hezbollah when it comes to the Baraz, the ongoing attacks coming in from Lebanon into Israel, and they're getting their marching orders from the Iranians, though not so much money is coming in because of the siege on the Straits of Hormuz. But all of that affects Israelis, and I think that the concern that Israel and our Sunni allies have, and this is something that, you know, you and I have discussed and mentioned before, is that we end the war too soon, and then we're back in it 5 months from now, a year from now, 2 years from now. I mean, again, Iran has been significantly decapitated for sure. Economically, they're hurting all around. They're willing to use and abuse their own people, despite the economics of Iran today, and Iran is really hurting on a variety of fronts. Yet, the ideology, you know, led by the Ayatollahs and yet led by the IRGC is still the commitment for the larger objective. And the animosity and the hatred towards the West and Israel, you know, is still alive and well. So I think that that's really the main issue here. The bigger concern that I have, and I think this is really some of the rumors and the messages that have come out of the administration and regarding this latest deal is, well, is he going to give up the Straits of Hormuz in return for giving up the uranium? And I think that that's really going to be a question of what are we going to give the Iranians? What are the carrots and what are the sticks? I'm not sure about that one yet. Again, part of the angle that I'm concerned about is that the financials and it really the money that the Iranians have been making off the Straits of Hormuz goes directly to the IRGC. IRGC siphons their cut, and then they send that money also off of their proxies vis-a-vis Hezbollah, the Houthis, and, of course, back in the day also the Hamas. So you got to also put that into consideration as well.
1: Yeah, listen, I get Netanyahu's way of thinking. You know, from a geographical situation, it's a tale of two cities here. I mean, obviously, Israel's feeling it all the way around as they always do. In the meantime, you got Trump who is trying to completely take away the nuclear capability of Iran. But he has to consider other factors too, you see. A, you know, he's got to consider the country over where he presides over, because, there are a lot of tensions from an economic sense. He has to be able to consider, although he can tell you what he wants, that it's not playing a factor at all. He's got to think about the midterms, I think, of how that will play out. We're about less than 6 months out there. But I understand where he's at. The tensions, Strait of Hormuz, China with the talks from Beijing 10 days ago. And the fact that, you know, a lot of people feel he's got to finish the job here. A lot of people feel that way. And he almost, you know, gave the signal the other day. He was talked out of it by Pakistani officials. But it's a very complicated situation at this point in time because, you know, you have to wonder, is Iran ever going to give in? No matter what type of force against them from a military sense, you know, you have to wonder. In the meantime, Netanyahu's fighting for his political life himself. And that's why maybe these two allies are not on the same page long term here. That's how I kind of see it.
2: Yeah, I mean, look, I think that many of the factors that are playing into what you're describing are correct. I mean, Netanyahu is indeed there's going to be elections shortly in Israel. Early, probably they're estimating October, but there is a potential of dissolving the government before that. There's yet to be a commission that analyzed the failure that led to 10-7. On a national security level, one of the things that there is consensus in Israel has been the fact that Iran is an existential threat. So that is indeed also a political need for Netanyahu to ensure the fact that dealing with Iran properly and perpetuity is really where Netanyahu is going with this. That being said, you're absolutely right. I mean, there are, you know, the outside factors relate, of course, to, you know, Trump's move regarding China. And the Chinese have been providing surveillance, technology to the Iranians. The Russians have been providing armaments. So all of that is a main concern for us at large. And how does the end of all of this look like? I think that the limbo situation is the bigger concern as it relates to the fact that the regime has proven over a course of 47-plus years of their commitment to the destruction of the West and Western way of life and Israel and the United States. And so we know what they can do. We know what they're able to do if they have capabilities. Iran is a massive country, two sides the size of Texas, 92-plus million people. I mean, they have definitely been able to hide things. The concern is, you know, really making sure that Iran is entirely defanged, militarily wise. And of course, the bigger picture, what comes in, you know, is there enough sentiment that, you know, can you buy off, you know, remove the Ayatollahs, or can you remove the regime in one way, shape, or form that will allow for a growth of a country that will free Iran from the regime? And that's the other step of all of this, and we're not there yet either.
1: Nope. Talking with Mr. Romanowski, I mean, do you believe that Iran will give in to the wants of the United States and hand over the enriched uranium? I mean, do you believe that is actually going to happen?
2: I believe Iran's, you know, entire DNA is, you know, is about lying. I mean, I think that they're buying time. And I think
1: by the way, they've had time, Asa, since the ceasefire took in place about April 7th. They've had time. So, you know, we're looking at 6 weeks here. 6 weeks. And you have given them time to reinsert themselves if the artillery is going to be flowing again.
2: 100%. I mean, I believe that. I mean, I think, you know, and again, I think that they've been, you know, we've also known about their ability of, you know, drone wars and drone technology and attacks. I mean, they're coming out with statements. I think that, you know, there's a theater that plays out here. And again, we're relying on Pakistan, again, not an ally of the United States either, you know, who dealing with the Iranians. And I think that the Iranians are just buying time as they've done in the past. And so at some point there has to be a finality to this with the same time of also affording the economic openness for the waters and allowing for things to thrive
1: The only thing I'll combat you is there finality as far as Putin is concerned? Is there an end in sight to that war, which started in February 2022? I don't see it there either.
2: Yes, I mean, but that's a different, I mean, again, that's a different battlefield. You know, there are different, you know, there are different, the cost benefit analysis. They're both of both of these arenas. There's connections. You know, on the Iranian front, we're talking about the use of nuclear power and the threat that it represents to the United States, the European countries, and the proxies of Iran. I mean, and so Russia is a different front as far as sovereignty issues. I mean, China, you're also dealing with, you know, Taiwan. I mean, you know, there are different battlefronts and different scenarios that need to be broken down. There is connections between, you know, how they play out in the decision-making processes.
1: No.
2: But, you know, on this battlefront here, as it relates to Iran, Iran is the hydra, as it's always been, and they operate like a syndicate. And so I think we have to take that into consideration and what that means as far as direct impact on the United States.
1: Yeah, it's from Murawski. With us, tensions could be brewing. I do believe between Netanyahu, Prime Minister of Israel, folks, and the president. I truly believe that Trump does not want to prolong this. I think he has given every bit of thinking, you know, the ceasefire that took place. I mean, the reason why there's been a six week absence here is because he doesn't want, he feels that the checkpoints are there. The mission has been complete outside of capturing the uranium, or at least having Iran hand it over voluntarily. He feels that everything has been in place. They've done the job militarily. They've hit all of the points of contention as far as that country is concerned. And now there's only one other area left, and he's got to do whatever he can to make it happen. I don't think he's going to walk home, you know, hands behind the back folded and just walk away. I think he's got to finish the job here. I think that Netanyahu has to understand that, you know, we're not in this like he is. He's in this thing 12 months a year with the United States, right? You know, and a lot of people who thought, you know, Aesop in the beginning, that the U.S. has really capitulated to the wants of Netanyahu to get into this thing in the first place, you know, which I have never agreed with that way of thinking. But people have been thinking that, as you know.
2: Yes, I mean, and there's also, there was that, you know, kooky report that came out of the New York Times that reported that the only reason that, the Israelis, and we went into it, was to try to instill Mahmoud Ahmadinejad back into power, who was a Holocaust denier, anti-Semite, is part of the regime change and things of that nature. I mean, it's the New York Times, so I mean, you know, I give that no credibility. But I mean, this is a kind of spiraling fantasies or kind of theories and conspiracy theories that have played into all of this. I think that we know that nobody tells the President of the United States how to operate. I mean, the Israelis, you know, they're a shared interest, but this was not motivated by Israeli interest, you know, and we can see now there are American interests at play here, and Trump has changed the equation here. You know, the fact of the matter is that we've been fighting Iran for 47 years. The fact that we've taken the battle and fighting Iran directly and not buying into their lies, that's a positive thing vis-a-vis reestablishing deterrence. I think the concern is, you know, making sure that that deterrence actually holds, and Iran understands the red lines, and uranium, and if Iran has the capability of the bomb, they will use it. And so I think that that's something that is indeed still motivating the president to try to end this properly, but also removing the threats.
1: And the threats also have to go along with the regime change. I mean, to me, that's the only way you get it done. As far as Israel's standpoint, with Hezbollah in the Lebanon area, where are we at this moment in time?
2: Look, with Hezbollah as well, I mean, Nasrallah is dead. Naim Qassem is not Hassan Nasrallah. That being said, Hezbollah, you know, at the beginning of this war, 200,000 rockets, long range. Now they're down to about guesstimations, about 30. They're still a threat, you know, but, you know, and they are still part of the Lebanese parliament, which is, again, part of the other track that has been tried now, trying to negotiate a talk when it comes to Lebanon. The question is there is whether or not Lebanon can divorce itself from Hezbollah. And that's still part of the concern. There are agreements, and there have been agreements as far as, this is the first time we've seen direct negotiations between Israel and Lebanon in decades. So there is a potential of making change. But again, the Hezbollah factor here is a main issue. And the drone war, which is, of course, what Hezbollah is indeed using as far as drone technology over the north, and the attacks that are happening inside against Israelis in the north, is an ongoing barrage of attack, even
1: with us
2: during the time of this ceasefire since April.
1: Was here for a second, but we got the point. I mean, let's also face the fact, and we all know that part of the proxies of Iran, you know, all that of Hamas, all that of the Houthi rebels, and certainly Hezbollah. Let's not forget that aspect here, okay? Now, the question is, does Iran still have full control of the movements of this militant group in Hezbollah? You know, that's the big question right now.

0: Let's also not forget that Hezbollah does operate like a syndicate. There is money coming in, crypto dollars, crypto money industry at large. They've had NACRO dollars as it relates to also drug money. They've had money in South America. There's money that comes in from Cuba. I mean, there's a whole other dimension here to Latin America that also plays into all this as well. And so as long as the money trail still comes in to allow their fighters to be compensated for their actions, then there are carrots. Once that money, you know, basically freezes up or basically, you know, or disappears, which has been, you know, they've been hurting regarding as a result of the war, then the motivation also goes down as well. So that's another dimension here. But that's also part of the control factor related to the so-called allocations that the Iranian Guard and Iran at large has been given their proxies. And if they're not, if the money is not coming in, then we have more flexibility and they're more malleable for change.
1: Yep. No doubt. Azab, good stuff, good analysis. We wait and see as far as next steps are concerned. The one thing I do feel, though, is the President of the United States is running out of patience by the hour. And we'll see what transpires there on this Memorial Day weekend. Dr. Beryl Murawski, of course, Executive Director for Scholars of Peace in the Middle East. We'll keep an eye on things. Azov, we thank you for your time. Have a good weekend, my friend.
0: Thank you, as always. Take care. Have a good one.
1: You got it. 19 minutes past. We'll take a break. Come back right after.
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4: So last night, Stephen Colbert issued his final farewell to the Late Show, but not without taking aim at the network, CBS, the network announcing the cancellation of his show. Last July. And it was days after Colbert criticized, CBS, Paramount, you know, for reaching a settlement with the president over accusations that its news magazine series, 60 Minutes, deceptively edited, a 2024 interview with then Vice President Kamala Harris. And we know what they did. But the, and I didn't see it last. I was watching the Knicks and really, that was it for me after the game ended. But the last moments of his broadcast included a performance of the, Beatles hit song, Hello Goodbye. And it was led by Paul McCartney then, which was kind of interesting from what I read. And Colbert apparently was singing along the microphone, was joined on stage by his family, what appeared to be staffers and everything else. You know, his bottom line, and he said some things, you know, because back in the day when he was at Comedy Central, the Colbert Report, which really catapulted him to this next level. But he said that he only wanted to, you know, give the political front to the audience. But he found himself knee deep within the confines of that delivery to the point where it really got to him. And listen, that's where he made his mistake, and that's where they all make mistakes. You know, it's okay to be political, but it's also okay to go into other fronts of interest, not just that. And that's what led to his demise. He became unfunny. Less viewership, less advertisers, and less money as far as the network is concerned. And that was the ultimate factor as far as the end of Stephen Colbert, as far as I'm concerned. And it'll be the end of others as well. Because I think networks will realize that, listen, we're not making money doing what we're doing here. So we got to make change. And that's what's going to happen to those. So, you know, for those who think, you know, really, this is Trump versus Colbert. It's not the case. It's about a network that woke up and realized that they were hemorrhaging dollars because of the ratings and everything else that was going on. Stephen Colbert, it's just not funny. And when you lead off, I forget the number of times he had Bernie Sanders on his show and leading off his show. I mean, think about that. You know, the AOCs, the Bernie Sanders would lead off a talk show as a guest after a monologue. Was that ever the case back in the day of Letterman and Johnny Carson? Never. You know, so that's where things have changed, and so be it. The end of an era at CBS. 828, quick check the travels brought to you by Apple Honda Business, 71 years for good reason. Check out the great deals ongoing at Apple Honda in Riverhead. Trains, no issues at all. Being sound are closed. The problem exists still. With a down pole, down wires from an accident on 25A both directions between Laurel Hollow Road and Moores Hill Road. All the lanes closed. Power crews on the scene from PSEG to try to restore the pole. The wires, an absolute mess there. Also, we have water main break out there still on 25 westbound between Linden Avenue and Floral Park and Barwick Street. The right lane is too closed off. And on the Van Wyck, still out there, the accident. Southbound exit ramp on the belt to the Southern Parkway. The center lane of 3, is blocked off. Central and to the Forks, no issues at all. 829 right now. In Islip, we're looking at 56. We get to 65. Let's go to Chuck with the update. When we return, we'll give you another round of headlines. We'll open up phones. Any questions, comments, thoughts? You are welcome to it on this program to close this out. Let's head over to the Weather Center for the update, though.
5: From the LI News Radio Weather Center, we head into the long Memorial Day weekend with a Friday that looks pretty nice. Partly sunny skies with a high of 64 degrees this afternoon. A few clouds tonight, but no mention of rain this evening. We'll see a low of 51. Now, tomorrow, it's a different story. Looks like it's going to be a wet Saturday. Rain likely, mainly starting in the afternoon with a 70% chance of rain. Continuing into Saturday night with a near 100% chance of rain. Then even on Sunday as well, we see a near 100% chance of showers. From the LI News Weather Center, I'm forecaster Chuck Brady.
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8: 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Cognitive decline refers to changes in the ability to think. Some changes are a normal part of getting older, but you can take steps to slow that decline. 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Dementia is not a normal part of aging.
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4: 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Some of the stories that we've been covering with the Bayshore man who pled guilty to raping a 13-year-old. That he deliberately got addicted to crack cocaine. The Inwood father getting a sentence, 21 years to life. Yesterday, the killing of his 2-month-old daughter last year. Police using a new drug testing kit to determine whether drivers may be impaired by cannabis and other drugs. More regarding the 7-year-old who was tortured to death last September. And we'll tell you also, one of the two runways at LaGuardia is still closed
12: Repairs continuing on that section of the tarmac damaged Wednesday by a sinkhole. It's led to the cancellation and delay of more than 1,000 flights. And, yeah, Joey Jaws Chestnut to defend his title, the upcoming Nathan's Famous International Hot Dog Eating Contest on the 4th of July. And he'll be doing it on probation. Right now, the Dow, rather yesterday, up 276, 5285. The starting point futures up all morning long. On a good start before the opening bell in about an hour, upwards of around, 296 right now. So they've gotten a little bit of a jolt. Knicks, what a win last night at the Garden. Yanks, Mets, Ducks, all in action last night. Temperatures in and around the upper 50s. 56 here in Iceland. We'll get to 65. We have those stories and more. We'll give you the traffic and weather. Every 10 on the fives here on the islands only. 24/7 News Talk. 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
13: ABC News, I'm Sherry Preston. Continued backlash against the president's nearly $1.8 billion fund set up to compensate people who say they were targeted by the Biden administration. ABC's Ali Pekoran with more on the Republicans now speaking out against it.
14: One of the issues that pretty immediately emerged on Capitol Hill as that fund came into focus was the fact that some of this money could, in theory, go to January 6th rioters who stormed the Capitol, including some potentially who maybe assaulted police officers that day. That's something that a lot of Republicans on Capitol Hill have had a huge problem with.
13: The world of NASCAR reeling after the sudden death of 41-year-old Kyle Busch. He died this week after an undisclosed illness. On May 10th, he had asked a doctor to meet him after a race in New York, but the exact cause of death has not been disclosed. On this Memorial Day weekend, there will be a lot of rain in the Northeast, and that runway at New York's LaGuardia Airport is still shut down because of a sinkhole. This is ABC News.
12: LI News time, 8:34. 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Extended hours. All happening at Apple Honda in Riverhead. No issues at all. As far as the trades, the big one is on the roads with the water main break and a down pole, an absolute mess in spots. The crash and down pole, down wires, power problems galore, 25A both directions. Laurel Hollow Road, Moores Hill Road, and Oyster Bay, all the lanes are closed. Power crews on the scene trying to restore. Also, we have a water main break on 25 westbound between Linden Avenue and Barwick Street and Floral Park, the right lane of 2, that's close. And an accident on the Van Wyck still there on the southbound side exit ramp of the Belt and Southern Parkway, the center lane of 3, that's closed off again. That happening, that accident occurring about an hour and 15 minutes ago. Traveling to the Hamptons, traveling to Greenport, you should have a great ride right now. No incidents, no accidents at 836. And current temp here in Iceland was 56. We head to the mid-6. A lot of rain in the forecast, unfortunately. Saturday, Sunday, Monday, folks. It's going to be a wash in a lot of cases. We go to the Weather Center and check in with Chuck Brady.
5: From the LI News Radio Weather Center, we head into the long Memorial Day weekend with a Friday that looks pretty nice. Partly sunny skies with a high of 64 degrees this afternoon. A few clouds tonight, but no mention of rain this evening. We'll see a low of 51. Now, tomorrow, it's a different story. Looks like it's going to be a wet Saturday. Rain likely, mainly starting in the afternoon with a 70% chance of rain. Continuing into Saturday night with a near 100% chance of rain. Then even on Sunday as well, we see a near 100% chance of showers. From the LI News Weather Center, I'm forecaster Chuck Brady.
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12: Yeah. Down the stretch we go, ladies and gentlemen. I was reading Tom Suozzi. Boy, you don't hear a lot from Suozzi, right? I don't know. Does he do anything of productive nature as far as his congressional district number three is concerned? And now he's proposing a bill, and he's teaming with a Republican on this, to block Donald Trump's plan $1.8 billion payout fund to his allies who claim they were victims of politically targeted prosecutions such as those tied to January 6th. And he introduced this bill with Brian Fitzpatrick, out of, Republican out of Pennsylvania. It's his fellow Congressional Problem Solvers Caucus co-chair. That's what it is. And the Trump administration has explained the fund's creation comes after a settlement between Trump and the IRS. If you've been reading, it's over a lawsuit involving the leak of his tax returns. Payouts could allow anyone who has accused the federal government of politically motivated lawfare, such as January 6th, the defendants there to seek compensation. And listen, I have to agree with it myself as far as what they're doing with this. But the reason why I say it with Suozzi, really, you know, listen, Suozzi, you can hit for a couple of different things as far as lack thereof and everything else we know about the stocks and profiting and whatnot. I can't argue with what he's doing here. You know, the so-called anti-weaponization fund created by the DOJ, to pay off the January 6th criminals and other maladjusted minions, as he put it, would be a dangerous precedent. And I kind of agree. I can't. You can't allow Trump to do everything the way he wants to. You know, there's got to be a little bit of a pushback. And there's nothing wrong with it as far as what I'm seeing with that. You can't allow those funds to go to those individuals.
4: who ultimately created havoc as, you know, one of the worst days in American history, what led to it. So, the latest as far as that is concerned. Lines are open at 631-451-1039. Anything you want to discuss, anything on the tape, you may do so at this point in time. I haven't read it yet as far as Ray's op-ed piece, but, you know, listen, it is what it is as far as the state is concerned and how they treat criminal activity and whatnot. And elder parole at 55 and everything else, listen, Rex Yerman's a situation that he'll never see the light of day. But, you know, we got to do a better job here of treating criminals the way they are supposed to be treated. And to have the time that they are incarcerated, you know, to not get away the fact of why they are there. And Albany needs to do a better job. The question is, we talk about it all the time. It's never going to change until you get common sense in there. And how do you get common sense in there? Well, the only way to do it is on election day. The one party rule has destroyed this state. I mean, let's be honest. We've been talking about this for years. It has destroyed the state of New York. Held the parole, raised the age. Go back to the Tessa Major case. When de Blasio was a man, remember the young lady was murdered over a cell phone by 13 or 14 year old. And if that was not emphasis to change the raise the age law, I don't know what is. Besides all the cashless bail and everything else that we've been talking about for 6-7 years now. A tweak here, a tweak there. The word dangerousness to come up in as far as a judge is thinking whether to incarcerate an individual or let them back on the streets. Prime example, I've been stating it forever, is the Jordan Randolph case, who was driving drunk on that William Floyd on that Sunday and killed that 28-year-old Jonathan Maldonado. How many times was Randolph picked up and then released because of impaired driving? And the last one that got away, of course, was the death of an innocent individual, as Mr. Maldonado was. You know, when are we just going to start thinking in a way? I mean, honestly, when? And already, you know, pushback regarding a lot of this new technology now, regarding determining if one is impaired by cannabis or alcohol and other drugs involved. It is bizarre. It's absolutely bizarre. And you wonder why these people are elected in the first place. If they're not looking for the best interests of the resident, I don't know what is, to be honest with you. I really don't know what is. Great win last night. The Knicks, yeah, you're starting to feel it. Listen, if you've been around a while, I have. I saw the last championship back in 73. You get the feel that, you know, something good is happening here. And it's been a long time for Knicks fans to see what's going on right now. And you could get a sense that this team right now is 6 wins away from a championship. And they're going to achieve it. I know I'm getting ahead of myself. They're 2 wins out to go to the finals. We haven't seen that since 1999 when they lost to the Spurs. Prior to that, 94, when they lost to the Houston Rockets. The whole OJ chase and everything else, remember that? But you get a good feeling going on here. And How ironic would it be? Think about this. Their head coach was fired last year, Tom Thibodeau, when they got ousted in the Eastern Conference Finals. Think about it. How ironic. A guy who was picked to be the head coach in Mike Brown wasn't even the top choice, second choice, or for that matter, the fifth choice, folks. He was, I believe, number seven on the list because everybody had turned them down or had other contractual obligations and could not leave. But Brown, who was somewhere in the midst of invisibility in Sacramento, took the plunge, took the offer, knowing what was on the line. The mandate by the owner of the Knicks and James Dolan saying, you know what, this team has to go to the finals, no matter what. That's a lot on the line. Okay, how much money they're paying you. But if you take the job, that was the mandate of the owner. And a guy who was not even in the mindset of the top three to succeed Tom Thibodeau. Look what's going on right now. Different philosophy. Much different philosophy in the fact, A, Jalen Brunson is not the centerpiece of winning. It's about spreading it around, and the Knicks are doing just that. I mean, they're using nine guys as far as the rotation is concerned. Mixes and matches. And it's really something to see right now. They've won nine straight playoff games. And they were down, if you remember, going way back, that opening playoff round, they were down 2-1. They came back with a vengeance, won 3 in a row, took out Atlanta, won 4 in a row to knock out Philadelphia, and 2 here against Cleveland. And I don't see them losing. I really don't. And you could have basically said, you know what? After that miraculous win, from the jaws of defeat, literally, they got that win the other night. But we all know what happened there with 7:52 left on the clock. You could have made the case that they could have come in last night a little complacent, and they didn't. They annihilated this Cavalier team once again. They spread it around, and if you look at the numbers, a guy by the name of Josh Hart was the leading scorer in the game for the Knicks. Jalen Brunson only had 19, only 19. He had 38 in that first game. But everybody is getting involved. Offensively, defensively, it is something to witness, I'll tell you that. And that's what you have going on right now. 9 minutes to the top of the hour. Final break of the morning, folks. We come back, wrap it all up. Get ready for the weekend, right?
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12: All righty. We embark on the weekend. We'll see you Tuesday. You know, think about the weekend. Think of the meaning. Think of the sacrifice. Think of exactly what Memorial Day is all about. Listen, I say it every year. It's fun. It's family. It's golf. It's swimming. It's having a cocktail. Responsible. It's about family, it's about friends, but it's also about thinking. It's about remembering, it's about why we are doing the things we love to do in life, and it's about the sacrifice of many who paved the way for all of us to continue in this great country, the greatest country on the planet. And if you see a service member, thank that service member for all that they have done. And many years paying respects, to my father-in-law, you know, who fought way back in the Korean War, and paying respects to Calverton and always remembering. And, you know, when you're there, you see so many people remember with flowers and whatnot and gatherings. And it's something that, you know, it's something that we should never lose sight of. Really. Never lose sight of that. Five to the top of the hour, folks. Final check of things brought to you again one final time. Apple Honda, out of Riverhead. Again, the downpole wires and a mess from a crash at 2:30 this morning. Still there. Laurel Hollow, Morris Hill Road, Oyster Bay. All the lanes are closed. PSEG crews on the scene as far as repair. Water main break as well. 25 westbound between Linden Avenue and Barwick Street. The right lane at 2, that's closed. That's also about 2.5 hours ago. We have an accident on the Van Wyck southbound, the exit ramp at the Belt Southern Parkway, the center lane at 3, that's closed. Three tough spots right now. Central East of the Forks, traveling to the Hamptons, Greenport, you're in great shape right now. Five to the top. Not a great weather forecast, a wet one, unfortunately. We're at 57 right now. Feels 10 degrees colder because of some wind out there, but we should make it to 65. Today will be the high point. Tomorrow, 58, unfortunately, with rain. Sunday, high of 63. And that is the case, ladies and gentlemen. Enjoy the best you can. Thanks to Shane. Thanks to our great guests. Thanks to Craig Ferrantino, the Sarge. And he's from Morawski. We'll do it again on Tuesday. Have a great weekend. Stay safe. Stay dry. And we'll see you on Tuesday. Adios, all.

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2: I'm Sherry Preston. 45 million Americans leaving home this Memorial Day weekend, even though it'll be raining in much of the eastern half of the country. ABC's Trevor Ault with more.
3: Millions of holiday weekend travelers set to take off.
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6: We're going to New Orleans.
3: But some are stranded because of that sinkhole at New York's LaGuardia Airport. The runway now closed through Saturday morning.
2: The other thing hampering some travelers, the high price of gas, cutting a few road trips short. Secretary of State Marco Rubio arriving in Sweden for talks with NATO allies as President Trump posts that the U.S. will be sending 5,000 more U.S. troops to Poland. The racing world remembering NASCAR driver Kyle Busch. His family saying Kyle was a rare talent, one who comes along once in a generation. This is fellow driver Denny Hamlin.
7: As a race fan, every race that he was in was more exciting to watch than the ones that he wasn't.
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8: From the LI News Radio Weather Center, this afternoon is going to be partly sunny, but turning cloudy toward evening, high 64. Mostly cloudy tonight, low 50. Saturday, mostly cloudy, stray shower in the morning, then a steady rain evolves in the afternoon, high 62. Clouds and rain Saturday night and Sunday, low Saturday night, 50. Sunday's high 60. Lift of a shower possible Memorial Day early in the day. Remains cloudy through the day, though, high temperature 70. From the LI News Radio Weather Center, I'm meteorologist Jim Rinaldi.
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14: Do not adjust your dial. The communist invasion has begun. Remember your training. You are an American. The Second Amendment is your right. Godspeed, patriots.
15: Yeah, baby. Welcome, ladies and gentlemen. Friday. Friday, we kick off Memorial Day weekend, where we honor those who made the ultimate sacrifice so that we may live free. And that is what we do. Folks, I come to you from stolen land, formerly called Long Island. And man, we're going to have fun. We have so much to talk about. I cannot wait to get to it. But first, let me tell you this. Several things. Gigs this weekend. Comedy gigs on Long Island featuring yours truly. I'll be tonight at Governor's Comedy Club. That's in Levittown, Pennsylvania. That's 8 o'clock. And tomorrow at McGuire's Comedy Club right here in scenic downtown Bohemia. That's at 7:30. I'm not sure. But you know what? Get your tickets at govs.com, and they'll tell you when to be there. I think it's 7 tomorrow. I could be wrong. But it might be 7:30. But it'll all be there. Big shows. I haven't done a weekend in Long Island in quite a while. And you know what? The weather is not going to be all that good for going to the beach. It's not going to be a barbecue. Well, Monday will be. If you're not driving across hundreds of miles of stolen land, you're at home, you probably have a good barbecue on Sunday. But that's where I'll be. Govs.com. That's where you go. G-O-V-S. Get your tickets. And don't forget to get tickets for the big AMAC boot camp. 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They've got a huge parking lot in the back. And it's going to be amazing. 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From 12 to 5, it's going to be a hoot. It's going to be the biggest and, in my opinion, probably the best 250th anniversary, 4th of July celebration going on. Hey, KDJ, where can we get tickets for that? Are they at govs.com? No, no, no. No, that's for comedy. You want to get your tickets for boot camp. AMAC Bootcamp, I should say, at amac.us/bootcamp. One word. That's AMAC.us. That's our country. /bootcamp. Check it out, folks. I'll be there. It's going to be amazing. Now, what are we talking about today? Well, we've got, believe it or not, folks, more salami fraud. We've got the governor of Colorado in trubs for not being a filthy miscreant. And the UK is still run by globalist lizard people. That's where we're going today. But first, I want to talk about this. I did a little deep diving, and I said, you know what? I kind of want to know, what are the links between autism and transgenderism? And wouldn't you know it, wow, large-scale research consistently, time and again, shows a significant overlap. There's a big study in 2020 from University of Cambridge. That's in the UK. I can't believe they allowed this out. They analyzed over 600,000 people. They found that transgender folks and what they call gender diverse, those folks 3 to 6 times more likely to be diagnosed with autism. That I love how it says cisgender people. Let's take that out. Then people, the people who are not trans. How about that? I think the word cisgender is stupid. They did. So that means roughly 11% of people with what they call gender dysphoria also have autism. 11% of transgender people are also on the autism scale or spectrum, I should say. I think it's spectrum. And look at this. That's way more than the general pop. Gen pop. That's my prison term. General population. What percentage are autistic? 1 to 2. 1 to 2. Transgender people? No. Way more. 11%. 11%, folks. That is notable. That is notable. All right? And 7% of autistic people, hold on. 7% of autistic people are, wait, never mind that. I screwed that up. I can't read my writing. But, yeah. So, general population, 1 to 2% of people will be autistic. But in the trans crowd, 11%. And they say, this is some medical stuff here. They say that this appears to be bidirectional. This data. Bidirectional. That's not something that you're gonna see on the LGBT FBI, moniker. Bidirectional just means, let me explain it this way. No matter which way you approach this concept, it goes, in both directions. I.e., there's more, autistic people who are transgender. And if you look at the transgenders going the other way, more of them are autistic. This is not a one-way road. This is rock solid science that focuses on this is science. And, this cannot be denied. Otherwise, we can call them science deniers. We can call them science deniers. Now, why is this going on? That's what I want to know. Why are so many autistic people trans? I have a good friend who has a son. He's autistic, and he goes to college, and he calls me and says, "Dad, I'm trans now." And he's like, "Ah, here it comes." He saw it coming. He told me. He said, "My son's going to college. He's going to become trans." And he called it. He called it in the first semester. They got him, and he said that he goes, "They got him. They got my kid. I knew they would. Okay, now, this is all well and good. Now, you know also that many mass shooters are trans. That's just the way it is. They're trying to hide that number so badly, and they can't. And let's shift the focus. We're looking at autism and how many autistic people are trans and vice versa. And now we're going to look at the mass shooters. But before we do that, let me tell you right now, there's a ton. I'm the mass shooting guy over at PJ Media, and I'm telling you right now, there are a ton of mass shooters. Either, let's count attempted mass shooters. There was some girl in, I want to say Idaho, or Utah. I always confuse those states. I think it's Idaho, who tried to massacre her family. She shot 2, and then that was it. So, but she wanted to get everybody. She's a manifesto. I'm going to kill the following people because, whatever. Now, then I thought, let's look at when the explosion of autism took place. Because this wasn't a thing when I was a kid. It wasn't a thing. Now you had a couple kids looking back going, maybe. But look at this. Look what I found. Autism rates used to be 1 in 500 in the early 90s. All right. By the early 2000s, that's 10 years, 1 in 150. What happened in 10 years to go from 1 in 500 to 1 in 150? Oh, wait, hold on. Oh, did I mention what it was as of, 2022? 1 in 36. So early 90s, 1 in 500, early 2000s, 1 in 150, 2022, 1 in 36. Folks, do you think this is just something normally happening normally? Because I don't. And then I looked over the global picture, and the numbers are about the same. Here's the fun part.
16: industrialized countries only. Europe, Asia, Oceania, I don't think I know where that is. Japan, South Korea, Australia, and the UK. Huh. So only in industrialized places, only in places with, oh, I don't know, magazines, maybe advanced medicine. Huh. What do you know? So I thought, I looked into it, I said, look around, CIA, autism, didn't find anything. Didn't find anything. That doesn't mean it's not there. It said there are conspiracy theories, so that's me. Now, look at this, though. Some reports do show a slight increase when the parents smoke the doobies and or, oh, this is beautiful, ready? Take SSRIs. Whoa. That's so weird. When did the SSRIs come out? Oh. Folks, there were no SSRIs in 1965 when I was born, to the best of my knowledge. Ha, huh, it's kind of a new thing. Where's that coming from? You know what else I want? Now, this is a deep dive. I've got to look into vaccines. They said there's not much to be found, but here's the thing. That's a lie. There are serious links between vaccines and autism. All right? And everywhere you look, it's the usual BS, news outlets. Trump's crazy. JFK Jr.'s crazy. There's no link. There is a link. I know a woman with three kids. First one, son, born autistic. And she says there's autism in her family. So the husband says, well, we're going to use my swimmers and another chick's egg, and we'll have a baby that way. And that one was autistic. Ha! And the third one they had together was not. So we've got SSRIs poking its nose through. We've got vaccines all over the joint. Man, oh man. You know, folks, if I were a crazy tinfoil hatter, I'd say, you know, maybe someone is suggesting everyone get these vaccines. And at the same time, it could have been Fauci. He's been around forever. He's been around this whole time. Maybe it was him. I don't know. But I'm wondering, folks, is it too much to say someone figured out we can slip something into these vaccines that will cause autism, and you will see an explosion in what? Transgenderism and mass shootings. Am I cray-cray? Let me know. No calls or text today. Sorry. You can email me if you want. kdj@kevindowdyjrshow.com. Folks, we are just getting started.

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4: Friday, man, oh man, folks, big things, big updates from Minneapolis, that's where they steal. Oh, they steal everywhere, but Minneapolis is ground zero for fraud involving one certain group. No need to point out who they are, that wouldn't be necessary, Somalians. And look at this, Mastermind, the Feeding the Future Mastermind. Amy Bach, she's the one who said, let's steal, and I'm going to get these salamis on board. Somali, sorry, it's an accident. And we're going to get them on board, and we are going to steal a lot of money. The Somalians, folks, they move here. Many of them don't speak English. Do you think they knew how to rob it? No. Nope. Amy Bach said, and I don't know why she even brought a crew on. Maybe she needed help. She got a crew of 100 so far. Well, sorry. It was 100. Anyway, we'll get to that in a moment. She just got nailed with 41 years in the hooskow. Even if they cut in half, that's 20. That's serious time. Serious time. Now, here's the fun part. Amy Bach, she's a Caucasian, is the word I believe we're looking for. And 92% of the others are not. There's a few Caucasians here. And the rest are Somalians. Now, Amy Bach, white woman, white girl gets 41 years. I'm looking at some of these other sentences here. Look at this. $1.2 million, 6 months. $2.3 million swindled, 1 year. Look at this one. No time. Look at this one. No time. Conviction overturned. Look at that. What are we seeing, folks? I'll tell you. Most of these judges are white liberals. And most of them are white liberal women. Amy Bach, white liberal woman. These judges came down hard on Bach. But the Somalis walk. Well, sometimes they do. Sometimes they run. This is from Patriot Susan. I've got a lot of stuff for Patriot Susan. Thank you so much, Patriot. She's like in my head. She knows what I like to talk about. So, here's what's going on. 15 more people have been arrested for an additional. This is not the 250 million of, the feeding the front. No. The whole thing right now is close to 9 billion. But here's another 90 million. 15 more. All of them Somalians exposed. Brand new fraud. Exposed by Nick Shirley. That's the fun part. So he released those videos, what? Was it November? Huh. That was pretty quick. I mean, I know you want to see him arrested the next day, but that's just not the way it works. So 15 more. Well, hold on. It was almost 14. We've got a guy here who the FBI was sniffing around, and the cops were at his door. He jumps off of a fourth floor balcony. That's a long drop. And he hits the ground running. Well, he doesn't. He hits the ground crying. So last scene, this guy, he falls down. He gets up to run. He falls.

0: goes on. He was last seen heading down a street, hobbling, I should say, not heading, hobbling, holding one shoe. The dude's worth millions of dollars. Shoes are funny in that you kind of need both. You need them as a team. You need them as a team. Just like, let's say, Laurel and Hardy. They were a great team. You think Laurel's funny on his own? No. You know, he'd suck. He'd suck. You need both. And you can't put one shoe on and run. I don't know why he held on to it. Probably because he knows it's the only thing he owns right now. So the FBI caught him a couple hours later. He used, check this out. He took so much money. He used $150,000 of his stolen money to buy real estate in Nairobi. That's in Kenya. I checked. Because I wasn't sure. $60,000 to lease a Mercedes-Benz. OMG. What's his last name? Omar. Huh. Do we know any other people from Minneapolis with a last name Omar? Yeah, like Ilhan. I don't know, though. I mean, Omar might be like the Smith of Somalia. I don't know. Because we got a lot of Smiths here, is where I'm going with that. So he jumps four floors holding a shoe, holding one shoe. I guess that was going to break his fall. I guess. I don't know. And he didn't bring the keys to his Beamer. So he just decided to hobble. Tries to run, don't get far. Forgot his keys, can't get his car. In the ghetto. Boom! 15 more. Now, don't get me wrong, I'm sure they're gonna give him a whopping 6 months. Folks, would you do 6 months in jail for $3 million? Oh, they'd probably take it. They'd probably take it. Yeah, never mind. Oh, well, unless they overturn your conviction. $7.7 million you get to keep it. That makes me sick. Amy Bach, 41 years. Somalian guy, overturned. Have fun. Welcome to these United States, where if you're not a white chick, we'll put you in, we'll let you go. Let you go. All right. I love when the left eats their own, man. That is just the best. And they do it all the time. I told you, I used to be a New York City liberal. Nothing they like more than sitting around talking about how other white people are racist, especially liberals. Oh, you know who I called out? I called out Brittany. I called out Brittany because someone said, what do you like better? Was it Good and Plenty? Or what was the other one? Tutti Frutti or Good and Fruity or something like that? Good and Fruity? And she goes, oh, I don't like Good and Plenty. And I'm not kidding. Someone goes, oh, let me guess, because half of them are black. And I laughed because I thought it was a funny joke. And the woman goes, what's so funny, comedian? And I was like, you didn't mean that. Yeah. She goes, I'll be honest. I'm not kidding. I'll be honest. I like when I get more black ones than white ones. I do, because, you know, this is a joke. She was serious. They're just so eager to say, look how not racist I am. Sure, my grandfather was whipping black folks back in the day, and that made me feel like a guilt-ridden moron. So now I am a social justice crusader, a white knight, if you will. You don't want your coffee black. You better order it oppressed. You bigot. You filthy bigot. There, oh, man. I know a white guy who, he's a big baseball fan. But when you ask, I say, who's your favorite player of all time? Guess who it was? Well, I'll give you a hint. He was the first black baseball player of all time. He was the first black. And now this guy is a Yankees fan. I'll give him that. But of all the legendary Yankees, of all of them, it's this one. It's Jackie Robinson. Okay. And maybe it is. But my point is the left tries way too hard to prove how not racist they are. Did Jackie Robinson have the stats of Joe DiMaggio? I doubt it. Babe Ruth? I doubt it. You know what? I will say this to Joe DiMaggio's credit. They didn't introduce Jackie Robinson, and the crowd was like, so what happens, Joe DiMaggio goes over, and he shakes his hands and slaps him on the back. And he was such a hero, the crowd shut up. The crowd shut up! That's how you control. See how easy it is to control people, folks? My God. First of all, they're booing. They're booing. And now New York City probably wasn't quite the bastion of liberal nonsense it was then. But one man, a hero, shakes a man's hand, and pats him on the back, and the booing subsides. Mostly subsides. That's probably a couple seething New Yorkers. Maybe those were the diehard Democrats. I don't know. Yeah, New York City's always just been grotesque. Boss Tweed, Oh, yeah. Yeah, look at that, folks. Look at all that nonsense. They ran New York City. New York City's been a toilet for, God, when was that? The late 1800s, maybe? Oof. I don't know that it's ever gotten better. If you've got a town where the Republican hasn't won the mayorship since, oh, I don't know, let's say 1970, well, you're probably dealing with a bunch of Democrats, folks. That's what I think. That's what I think, bay. Get your tickets to the comedy show. I'm pushing it hard, folks. I think they booked me on Tuesday. Yeah, I think Tuesday night. I said, all right, we need you to sell some tickets, KDJ. I'm like, what? You gave me no time. Tickets for comedy shows. You want to see this? It's going to be great. Tonight, I will be at, where am I going to be tonight? Oh, I'm going to be at Governor's in Levittown. That'll be fun. Tomorrow night, McGuire's in scenic downtown Bohemia. Go to govs.com. Get your tickets. All right, we're going to take a quick break. We've got fun stuff coming up after that. Really fun stuff. Man, oh, man. Wait to see. Folks, God, these Democrats are just so evil. And they think they're the good ones. But I'm going to tell you again, I love when they eat their own. I don't mean their own babies. They do that, too. I'm sure they... Well, the babies that are allowed to be born. I think there's a little, a baby smoothie. Let's get some baby blood. Come on, let's celebrate this morning. Hold on.
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2: ABC News, I'm Sherry Preston. 45 million Americans leaving home this Memorial Day weekend, even though it'll be raining in much of the eastern half of the country. ABC's Trevor Ault with more.
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7: But some are stranded because of that sinkhole at New York's LaGuardia Airport. The runway now closed through Saturday morning.
2: The other thing hampering some travelers, the high price of gas, cutting a few road trips short. Secretary of State Marco Rubio arriving in Sweden for talks with NATO allies as President Trump posts that the U.S. will be sending 5,000 more U.S. troops to Poland. The racing world remembering NASCAR driver Kyle Busch. His family saying Kyle was a rare talent, one who comes along once in a generation. This is fellow driver Denny Hamlin.
8: As a race fan, every race that he was in was more exciting to watch than the ones that he wasn't.
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9: From the LI News Radio Weather Center, this afternoon is going to be partly sunny, but turning cloudy toward the evening, high 64. Mostly cloudy tonight, low 50. Saturday, mostly cloudy, stray shower in the morning, then a steady rain evolves in the afternoon, high 62. Clouds and rain Saturday night and Sunday, low Saturday night, 50. Sunday's high 60. Leftover shower possible Memorial Day early in the day. Remains cloudy through the day, though, high temperature 70. From the LI News Radio Weather Center, I'm meteorologist Jim Rinaldi.
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0: Eating babies. God, that's kind of sick and kind of hilarious to me, too. But, you know what? Adrenochrome. I don't know. So I'm just going to say it. Anyway, moving on. Let's talk about the left eating themselves. So, as you know, Tina Peters is the gold star mom in Colorado who said, man, there is some election fraud here. And she tried to point it out. And someone said, oh, look. She's looking in machines she's not allowed to go into. County clerks or election clerks, whatever, can't do that. And got like 9 years in jail. All right? 9 years in jail. Now, the governor of Colorado, Jared Polis, he said, all right, we're going to let her go. But you know what? He could have said, let her out now. I'll make her wait another 10 days in jail. I'm telling you, folks, I hope nothing happens to her. But he couldn't let her out right now. He had to make her wait. Because you know why he did that? Because he had to say, well, I'll do it begrudgingly. I'll let her out. Gold star mom. 70 years old. 70. Make her wait another 2 weeks. How much? Folks, tomorrow is not a guarantee. That was just mean. Well, what happened to Governor Jared Polis? Oh, he's been reprimanded. He's been reprimanded. They punished him. He's been censured. Now, Some filthy communist apparatchik was heard talking to the press and said, I cannot tolerate a governor who treats a law-breaking county clerk and recorder in such a way. Really? Huh. 70-year-old woman trying to show that there's election fraud. That's why they don't want her out. They want to punish her. Keep that 70-year-old woman in there. She tried to prove that we're cheating. and we can't have it. We got to scare the rest of them. And they're going nuts because this 70-year-old patriotic woman, Gold Star mom, is not doing her full 9 years. But again, like I said, the governor couldn't just let her out. Wow, I'm going to let her go. Give another 10 days. Then, you know, let her think about what she's done. Folks, this is the party that lets animals out of jail to rape and murder. This is the party that brought in 20 million people, many of whom have gone on to rape and murder. All right? They're cool. Oh, these, you know what? We got to talk about these violent teen takeovers. They're nasty. They've been going on for years. You know, maybe we'll do that on Tuesday. But they're fine with it. Fine with it. There was a bad one about 3 years ago in Chicago. They're just burning cars, and this whole crew just beats the potato salad out of two gay white dudes who just happened to be in the wrong place at the wrong time. They're pummeled. Sick videos. This has been going on for years and in various ways. All right? I'm not going to point out the demographics of who's involved with this, but let's just say there are towns. So you know how they've got I'll tell you about this. There's an author whom I had the pleasure of meeting a couple times. Great guy. His name is Colin Flaherty. And he wrote some books that the left didn't like. The left loved him. He was working for a newspaper, and he's in his boss's office. And the guy, he goes, what's going on, boss? He goes, it's busy. Look at this. Yet another one. Black man in jail claims he's innocent. Hey, can you please look into this? And the guy crunches up the paper and throws it in the garbage and misses. And Colin says, hey, do you mind if I take that? I got some time next week. So Colin Flaherty does the back-breaking research, and he proves that the black man in jail is innocent. And the left goes nuts. They love Colin Flaherty. Colin Flaherty next does what? He writes a book called Don't Make the Black Kids Angry. What is that about? Well, the title comes from, it wasn't quite a teen takeover, but it was almost, some town in the South. The mayor was a black guy. I can't remember his name. I should have this. Anyway, the governor said, oh, we're going to put out a curfew. And here's the mayor going, that's a bad idea. All you're going to do is make the black kids angry. And you know what's going to happen then? So he's saying, you know what, let them go. Let them commit crimes, because they would just, you know, chop things up. Well, that's how long it's been going on. And they've got, let's say, what is it? It's, what do you call it? Spring break. So, they have, black colleges have their own spring break. And that's where the teen takeovers have gotten huge and even nastier. Now, they just show up. Someone goes, I know, probably on whatever, Instagram, hey, teen takeover. And it's always in a big blue town. And they're always violent. And someone's car always gets smashed. They're jumping on cars, lighting them. And the cops are always told to stand down. Well, Judge Jeanine Pirro in D.C. said that's going to end here. She's going after the parents. All right? My point is that Democrats don't allow crime. They encourage it. They encourage crime. Why? Well, because we need to destabilize the nation. What better way to do that than 200 kids taking over a huge part of Chicago and hurting people? That is destabilization. This is the definition of destabilization. 200 people just rioting, just for no reason. That is the communist dream come true. That they love that. They love that. Man, we don't even have to do anything. Just don't arrest them. And they'll do it. And you're going to see, watch this weekend. You know what we're going to do? We'll do it Tuesday. I am going to, this is one of my favorite websites. They document shootings in Chicago, and it's called heyjackass.com. If it's warm in Chicago, and I don't know that it is, I'll check. If it's hot in Chicago, the crime rate's going to skyrocket. It always does. It always does. And you will see teen takeovers no matter what. Unless it's pouring rain, you will see at least one big one. Calling it now, because the mayor, man, is he a pinko stinko, Brandon Johnson, he encourages this. He encourages this. And they're not going to let look in Chicago, you can't chase the bad guy sometimes. You can't arrest a black man with a gun that is unregistered because, you know, slavery or something. And of course, they know that if he's got an illegal gun, he's probably a bad dude. He's probably like a corn pop. He's a bad dude. And what's he going to do with that gun? Well, he's eventually going to use it. And another black man will die. And everyone will go, oh, that's so sad. Mark him on the roster. Hey, look at all this gun violence. We better take away yours. No, no, no, no. My guns have never killed anyone. Well, hold on. It's very possible that I am a fan of World War II handguns. It is very possible I have three that may have killed people during World War II. That's all I'm going to say. Allegedly. Allegedly. So, all right. My guns have never killed people while I own them. How's that? How's that? Look at this. More democratic racism. Oh, man. Did we talk about this yet? I don't know. But it's getting, here's what's going on. There's a school in Washington, of course, state of Washington. And what happened was, hundreds of students walked out because, this is in, I'm not sure. I thought it was South Dakota. Then I think I read it was Washington. Doesn't matter. I think it's Washington. Anyway, they fired their school cop. They fired him. And, why did they fire him? Was he having sex with the students like the teachers are? No, that wasn't up. No, not at all. He said, some students, all right, some, we don't know how many, felt discomfort with this officer and wanted to move toward a more, how can I put this, equitable situation. As equity, what does that mean? That means he was fired for being white. He was fired for being white, folks. And, oh man. Folks, if they said, hey, let's say the cop was black. Hey, buddy, we got to let you go. Some of the students don't feel safe with a black man here. What? Oh, my God. There'd be riots. There'd be teen takeovers everywhere. But this guy fired for being white. The student body went crazy. Massive petition. That didn't help. Big walkout. That didn't help. And and you know the left loves it. Relax, maggot. What about systemic racism? You didn't care about that. No, these people, they're a bunch of snot-gobbling ghoulies is what these people are. They're horrific. This guy, update, might get his job back. He might get his job. What will happen when that happens? Well, that's the good old boy system. That's the systemic racism right there. Black students can't speak out. They got a problem. Too bad. Yeah, that's what they're going to say. You what? It's coming, folks. Race is their go-to for everything. There's a great video of Ilhan Omar. No, the press is all over. Hey, what do you think about this? I think they're a bunch of racists and they're a bunch of bigots. Anyone looking into this is a bigot or a racist. And in California, Nick Shirley is doing so well, they're trying to pass a law that says, the law doesn't say, don't commit fraud. What this new law says is, don't look into our fraud. We're sick of you catching us committing our frauds. 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They won awards. 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If you're local, load up for the weekend. 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Hold up.
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0: Folks, listening to the Kevin Downey, there's side effects of listening to the Kevin Downey Jr. Show. That includes spasmodic laughter with an oily discharge and a possible inclusion on a government watch list. Yay! Been there, done that. Probably still there. So our friend Robert Morse, J6er known as Lego Man, he said something brilliant. I don't know if he said it on air here. I had him on here and I hung out with him a lot this week. And he was on my podcast, he was on Joe the Box's podcast, but somewhere, he said January 6th was our generation's Boston Tea Party. How right he was. And I was like, God, that is so clever. And I was mad at myself for not being smart enough to think of it, but God, that's a good dude right there. That's a real American. Folks, I don't know if I mentioned this, but I've got some comedy gigs. We'll get to that later. Look at this. This is England. All right. This is England now where we're keeping in mind Keir Starmer and his Labour Party just got clown slapped in an election. Brutal clown slapping. We're winning, folks. They had elections so Spain, they've got an actual socialist leader. And he's about to sign on the dotted line to make 500,000 more illegal immigrants from Africa, Nigeria, Tunisia, I think, right around there. And, I'm looking at a boat full coming over right now. I don't see any women, and I don't see any man under, 16 years old, and I don't see any older than, maybe 30. It's almost like their military age, huh? That's weird. Anywho, there's a school in jolly old England, Sheffield, and they're doing lessons now for the little kids about white privilege and another what they call contested racial theories. All right, and they're teaching number one, white privilege. Number two, black people cannot be racist towards white people due to a lack of cultural power. Well, that's not true at all. There is black privilege. We talked about that a couple weeks ago. There's all sorts of privileges. There's pretty girl privilege. There's privilege all over the joint. But kids as young as 7 are being told that here's a quote, they bear a responsibility to address racism in society. 7 years old. When I was 7 years old, I wanted to be Gordie Howe. All right? No one said, hey, KDJ, here in Detroit, pretty racist city. We're gonna count on you because look at that skin color. Yep. This is kind of on your shoulders. That didn't happen. Did not happen. And this is all, look what they're teaching. This is like BS theories by, these far left academics. I love how they call themselves academics. Shut up. Wipe my butt. Who are you to call yourself an academic? Man, oh man. I hate these people. And they're arguing that racism is prejudice plus power. That's weird because there are so many black folks who have political power in the United States. There are so many black police chiefs, but they don't want you to know about that. Remember during the George Floyd riots, they wanted the police chief of Minneapolis to resign. He was black. He said no. The first three police chiefs who did resign were black. Two were women. Now you would think, well, why would BLM go after their own people? No, no, no. BLM is a Marxist group. They don't care about black people. They needed the black police chiefs to go away. If you've got tons of black police chiefs, as we do, Detroit had one for many years, all over. BLM needs them to go away because you can't yell racism in policing if you've got so many black police chiefs. You can't do it. You need them out. You need them to step down, get out of the limelight. Anywho, these social justice nonsense classes, they're insane. They're obviously insane. And it says here, critics note that these ideas presented as facts. They're being presented as facts, even though they're theories. Despite being highly disputed and at odds with British law, with anti-white racist murders such as Chris Donnell. He was killed by a Pakistani gang. Don't forget, talked last week about an Indian guy who stabbed a white guy, and he said, he said racism. He hit me with racism. The guy's bleeding out, and the cops cuffed the white guy. And I'm not kidding. What are you talking about? I maybe you missed that. It was great. All right. This is weird. So, What's going on is they're pushing this so hard and so far, and they're pushing DEI, and they're doing it in their military. Folks, do you want a woke military? No. Biden built one. England is building one. Why do you want a woke military? Well, to shoot people like you and me. And the critics are saying, you know, you're kind of exacerbating racial tensions when you do this. You're telling these little white kids, you're telling the black kids and the Muslim kids, you're being oppressed, and you're looking at the 7-year-old white kids going, and you're doing it. What? No, I'm friends with whatever his name is. But no. See, folks, if you let people get along, they will. But what they're doing, classic Marxist division, oppressed and oppressors. That is what they are doing. That's all this is about. All right. And look at this. It says here, white students are already the minority in 1 in 4 English schools. Huh. Man, oh man. You know, my friend's dad in Kentucky, he was the only white kid in his school. And he used to tell us stories about how all the other students embraced him. And they loved him. And they said, we don't blame you for slavery. I don't mean that at all. All right. And so... Now they're going lower in age. Some kids as young as 5. You're bad. White privilege. What? There's, I'm like one, there's 1 in 4 here, white kids. Shut up, you bigot. Admit you're bad, you little bigot. You little scoundrelly bigot. And look at this. Man, oh man, somewhat related. England turns their lizard knob to 11. I kid you not, folks. Oof. You know, Keir Starmer. He just got clown slapped in an election. Everyone's telling his own side, telling him, step down. No. He says, I'm not stepping down. You know what he did immediately afterwards? That's weird. He appointed his former deputy leader of the Labour Party as the advisor on women and girls, what's he call it? It's like women and girls studies and women and girls policies and women and girls this, that, and the other thing. Okay, so Keir Starmer hires his own friend. I have no problem with that. I've been working with her for decades. Oh, wait, I do have a problem with that. Hold on, look at this. No. Seems she has a past association with a group called PIE. P-I-E. Pedophile Information Exchange. What? What is that? Well, that's an NGO. You remember how I said the NGOs always have nice names? PIE. Doesn't PIE sound great? We all love PIE. What's it stand for? Pedophile Information Exchange. What do they do? Oh, they advocate for, decriminalizing sex with small kids. I kid you not. And now, folks, now we know why Keir Starmer said, I'm not stepping down. He has to fulfill his repugnant globalist lizard mission to normalize raping children. That's what he's doing. All right. Man, they're all just a bunch of filthy, filthy kitty diddling miscreants. I just hate these people. So this Harmon woman, she was a legal officer for another group in 1978. And she authored a paper. She wrote a paper arguing against, not for, against stricter child pornography laws. I kid you not. She suggested that harm from child sexual exploitation was speculative at best, unless it could be proven that the victim had suffered. Yeah, you know what? Sex with a little 3-year-old boy, with a grown, I didn't want to talk about it. All right. And she said, well, if we pass the law against, kiddie porn, well, that's censorship. Man, I tell folks, tyranny and kiddie diddling comes disguised as virtue. She's saying, if you've got a picture of a naked child, that's not indecent. What? You got it? She's really swinging the bat. She loves pedophilia. She loves it. All right? Guess what else he did? He got in trouble with Keir Starmer because he sent someone to be an ambassador somewhere who was what? Oh, hanging out with Jeffrey Epstein. Hold on. There's more. Hold on.
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19: For 103.9 LI News Radio, I'm Jay Oliver. Joey Jones Chestnut will defend his title at the upcoming Nathan's Famous International Hot Dog Eating Contest on the 4th of July, all while on probation. Chestnut pled guilty to misdemeanor battery, reportedly slapping another at a bar in Indiana. While his sentence confines him to the state, a judge did give Chestnut permission to travel to Coney Island and defend, yeah, the mustard belt. Jaws going for his 18th title in the event in July. Situation of a Huntington Station Best Buy employee accused of sending himself inappropriate photos from a customer's phone. The victim says she went to the store because of an issue with the phone. She left, received an airdrop notification that the photos were sent to a number she didn't recognize without her permission. Now, 31-year-old Kalem Ben Camper charged with unlawful dissemination of publication of an intimate image and unauthorized use of a computer. For 103.9 LI News Radio, I'm Jay Oliver. Today's news update brought to you by the Town of Islip Industrial Development Agency, where Long Island gets down to business.
2: ABC News, I'm Sherry Preston. Secretary of State Marco Rubio in Sweden for a meeting with NATO foreign ministers. His first words critical of NATO itself.
20: The president's views, frankly, disappointment at some of our NATO allies and their response to our operations in the Middle East of they're well documented. That will have to be addressed.
2: He says there's been slight progress in talks with Iran. The war pushing gas prices in this country up to a near all-time high, more than $4.50 a gallon on average and more than 40% higher than last Memorial Day. Despite that, AAA says nearly 40 million Americans will be on the road this Memorial Day weekend. NASCAR drivers are praising Kyle Busch, who died this week at the age of 41 of a severe illness. Marty Smith covers NASCAR for ESPN.
21: Just to think about the fact that that now he's gone is just impossible to try to process.
2: Bush's father introduced him to go-kart racing when he was 6 years old. This is ABC News.
9: From the LI News Radio Weather Center, this afternoon is going to be partly sunny, but turning cloudy toward the evening, high 64. Mostly cloudy tonight, low 50. Saturday, mostly cloudy, stray shower in the morning, then a steady rain evolves in the afternoon, high 62. Clouds and rain Saturday night and Sunday, low Saturday night 50, Sunday's high 60. Leftover shower possible Memorial Day early in the day, remains cloudy through the day though, high temperature 70. From the LI News Radio Weather Center, I'm meteorologist Jim Rinaldi.
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1: Back at it with a vengeance, ladies and gentlemen. You know the best part about being a patriotic American like you and I? We know how to have fun. And I'm going to have fun June 20th at the AMAC boot camp. Join me. It's going to be great. I'm going to eat like a piggy. Weep, weep. I'm going to eat meat just to tick them off, because I know they hate that. And I'm going to drink Spy Trail bourbon. I'm bringing black tea. I already decided. And I'm gonna sit and listen to some conservative speakers. David Zier is gonna be there. I love him. I love him. I went to his family Christmas party. That guy can cook like no one's business. He cooked everything. He's a great guy. And other speakers. It's gonna be huge. Live bands and the Freedom Truck. You know, folks, there's a guy with, he's got a big motorhome and he's got what they call a wrap. He put a wrap on it. And what he's got Trump raising his fist in Butler, and he's got all sorts of things. And what he does is he parks it, and he has video cameras all over it. And one of his associates had a pair of sunglasses with the camera in it. And people come up, and some people love it, but they've got videos of, it's always older white women, coming up spitting on it. It's Trump on a bus. I better spit on it. Now I'm going to dress like a turkey and dance like a fool. That's what I'm going to do. I'm a grandma. But we are not those people. We celebrate our great nation. We know how to have fun, and we're going to have fun at AMAC Boot Camp at the America First Warehouse June 20th. 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Get your ticks today. All right, we're talking before the break about Keir Starmer appointing... You know what's sick? And I, for a woman, and yes, of course, women are pedophiles too. I would say, geez, 90, maybe 92% of these teachers having sex with kids stories are women. All right. Oh man. They say this one's going to cost Keir Starmer. They say it's going to cost Keir Starmer. No way. So, this guy, Peter Mandelson, a known associate with Jeffrey Epstein, Keir Starmer appoints him to be ambassador to the U.S. Well, of course, why not? He's been here so many times, rubbing elbows and God knows what else with Jeffrey Epstein. Huh? Yeah. He's all over the Epstein files. He had to let him go. He had to fire him. Say, yeah, I know you're a pedophile. He's into pedophilia. No, pedophilia. We say pedophilia. They say pedophilia. He's into his pedophilia as he's molesting youngsters in the lift. That means an elevator. I'm not kidding. See, I speak English. English. And some American English as well. Folks, who was it? Alex Jones on Rogan goes, yeah, there's a whole string of globalist pedophiles and they have sex with kids on an island. And Joe Rogan tells her, he goes, I thought this guy's nuts. And he was right. All right, speaking of more Democrat nonsense, so you know this guy, Graham Plattner in Maine, he's running for Senate, and he's just nuttier than elephant poop, elephant droppings. He's got the SS tattoo on his chest. It's really just those skull and crossbones. No, okay. Okay, he's the guy who, God, how to put this, he goes, I like to... engage in self-love in porta potties. He goes, I go into one. I smell that blue water. I just got it. I was like, God, what is wrong with this animal? All right. So right now he is beating in the polls. He's beating the incumbent Senator Susan Collins. She's a rhino. I'll take a rhino over a Nazi. That's just me. That's just me. All right. that's just, but what do I know? You know, folks, remember yesterday we were talking about the people shooting people in Sarajevo in Bosnia We used to start a rumor that he's been doing that. But you know what? No, don't do it, because the Democrats will love him even more. They'll love him even more. Yeah, I saw him there. He's Hunter Biden. They're doing the cocaine and shooting kids. Wow, vote for him. Vote for him. Look at this. There's a poll, Pan Atlantic Research, never heard of him. 48% of likely voters, not on one side or the other. Well, I'm telling you right now, it's Maine, so it's going to be mostly Democrats. Some of these polls, let's get 10 people. 8 will be Democrats, 2 will be Republicans. And you go, wow, look at this. Our guy's winning. Yeah, we get it. So anyway, I don't know anything about Pan Atlantic Research poll. 48% of likely voters said they will back Plattner as of right now, between him and Susan Collins. 41% said they support Collins. So he's got a 7-point jump, Hunter. That's pretty big. 11% of the crowd, undecided. That's a pretty big number. Now, let's break this down. So look, 53% of women respondents said, I want Plattner, the Nazi. And 34% of women said, I want Susan Collins, the not Nazi. So women are supporting a male Nazi by huge numbers, 19%, over a woman who is not a Nazi. That seems weird to me. Men, they back Collins over Plattner, 47%. They like the not Nazi incumbent, and 44% are supporting the Nazi. So I thought, these are weird numbers. Why would 53% of women go after the male Nazi instead of the woman? And I did kind of a deep dive. Look what I found. I found the census of Maine. Look at this. Maine has the highest percentage of white people of any state. 94.4% of Maine is white. It gets better. Please hold on. Maine also has the second highest senior population. In other words, Maine is full, and I mean full, of Democratic white women. It's the crusty hippies again, folks, dancing like cuckoos while dressed as Tweety Bird. It's the same crowd. It's the whitest state in the planet, and over the top Democrat. I don't know how Susan Collins even won. A lot. I mean, they do have some Republicans, sure. But a lot of Democrats there. And I'm telling you, it's those wacky old white broads, 82-year-olds. I call them the Walker Brigade. They come out in their walkers. I've seen videos of them. They're coming out. No kings. No kings. We don't like kings. Man, these are, folks, imagine, what do you need to go on? Let's say Grandma Dynamite's going to a rally. You got everything? Let me check my bag. I got my, I got my turkey outfit, and I got a pot and pan to bang. I got a whistle to blow. Got some Jarrett's Hall. Yeah, I'm ready. Let's go do this. Let's go save the nation. You go get him, Grandma. You go get him. Oh man, oh man. Ladies and gentlemen, I'm telling you, if these are our adversaries, we are going to win. We are going to win. I will say this. God, they don't stop marching. Keir Starmer, the least popular politician in England in decades, won't step down, keeps on hiring pedos. And a bad one. I mean, this woman's writing articles of why you can't end child pornography. It's censorship. You know, I love when they do that here in the U.S. They want to end every law. Every law that stops them. But then when we do something to stop, like, something really bad, they go, oh, we got censorship. You can't do that. I have the right to look at child pornography. You don't have the right to, hey, don't pull my hair. It's not a wig. It's really that color blue. Yeah. Please, what do they call it? Brutality. Police brutality. Police brutality. You know, so I'm blowing a whistle on a cop's ear, and he smacks me. And now, since it was in New York City, I'm going to sue, maybe even twice. And I'm going to get, about $48,000 for going, yeah, police brutality. I had a banana. I stuck it in a cop's mouth. And I said, eat this, you fascist. And he punched me. And now I get money. Now I get money. Man, I hate these people. Do we hate them? I don't know. I laugh at them. I think they're grotesque. Yeah, yeah, I hate the ones pushing pedophilia. I hate them. That, what is it, 764 group online? Those people are the worst. They're, like, we're Nazis who like to get kids to kill themselves. I can't think of anything worse than that. Yeah, I do hate those ones. Do I hate Chuck Schumer? It's a weird sort of hate. You know what I mean? It's a weird sort of, I just think they're just whale turds. So how can you not hate when you say, every Sunday Chuck Schumer comes out, cause there's nothing going on. And he's got a new thing. One day it's, I'm going to handle bank ATM fees. That's my thing. And then he doesn't do anything about it. There are potholes and I'm going to go get the potholes. And he does nothing. He just wants the time on air. He's a glory whore. No, sorry. He's an attention whore. Maybe a glory whore, but what glory has he had? Have you seen his wife? You know what? If that was my wife, I could only have sex with her through a glory hole because you can't look at her. She's repugnant. My, oh my. Chuck Schumer, all the power and money in the world, married to an orc. Really, she's an orc. If there's an orc on planet Earth, Chuck Schumer sleeping next to her tonight. God, what a beast. They're just horrible people. Remember that picture of him on Memorial Day, I think, pretending he's flipping burgers, but he's got cheese on the raw side of the burger? Oh, come on. Shut up, man. Yeah, yeah, I hate you. Hold up.
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3: Ladies and gentlemen, we're kicking off Memorial Day weekend. You know what I think we should do now? Let's clown slap Commie Mom Donnie a bit. Man, you know, maybe we should send him flowers. Things are not going as well lately. Not going his way at all. So, he's doing this live stream where he's got someone on his side to ask him, you know, softball questions. And I want to thank Patriot Susan again for sending me these stories. She's great. He's doing his live stream, and it's one of the things where, you know, there's a chat next to it, all right? And he's talking, and now I find this a little shocking. No, not really, because here's the thing. When you give a live stream, you would think you're talking to your people. Nah, not really. Sometimes you are. I mean, when I do the live stream on Twitter, there's probably a troll once in a while, and it was good. This was mostly trolls. Mostly trolls. I mean, what they're doing is, as he's talking, they sent a picture of a wiener. It was a picture of a wiener, this one was, and said, "Hey, Mom Donnie, hop aboard," something like that. And then there's another picture. Oh, it was a scrotum. It was a scrotum. I know. I wasn't sure, but that's a medical term. I can say it. And the funny part is, most Democrats are scrotum phobic. They don't like masculinity. So I call them scrotum dodgers. Scrotum phobic. And it's one after another. And it's really funny to watch because the chat becomes the real show. His mom, Donnie's like, "Yeah, you don't tax the rich," and blah, blah, blah, blah, blah. And that doesn't go well at all. And look at this. So, you know, the big snowstorm. Was it Wednesday night? Wednesday night? Yeah, I think it was Wednesday night. Big snowstorm. And rainstorm, not snow. Big rainstorm. And I'm looking at videos of New York City. Now, folks, I have lived in or near New York City for the better part of, 40 years. 40 years. I moved there in 86. And now there's been, I went home here and there. Sick parents and whatnot. You know what to do. And what happens is, big snowstorm. I'm looking at a video. I've never, in my 46 years of being in or very near New York City, I've never seen New Yorkers walking waist deep down a street in New York in water, rushing water. I've never seen it. Yes, it does at points flood. That's just the way it is. Well, why does it get like that? Well, someone covered the sewers, or the sewers are blocked with filth. And alligators, who know, they did find one. I swear to God, I think they found two alligators living in the sewers of New York. Hey, what kind of breath do you think they have? What do you think they're eating down there? Probably rats and Democrat duty. That's probably what they're eating. Good breath there. So, big flood. I've never seen anything like it. This is, now keep in mind, Mom Donnie couldn't remove snow. And he's lucky no one drowned. I'm not kidding. I'm looking at streets waist deep of water, and it's somewhat terrifying. And it happened all over. I saw one that was definitely Queens, and the other one might have been Queens. It could have been anywhere. But I kind of, you live there long enough, you can look at the house and go, "Oh, look, a bunch of brownstones. It's probably Windsor Terrace, Brooklyn, whatever." So one, at least one, maybe two Queens. And, folks, this is going to come back. This is going to blow up. This is going to be huge.

0: All right? It's because if he couldn't remove the snow and he can't get rid of the water, what's he doing? Oh, I know. He's encouraging crime. Look at this from the Bronx. Instead of out there removing water, what's old Mom Donnie doing? He's encouraging crime. Two EMTs. This comes from the New York Post. Headline, two EMTs nearly killed when multiple gunshots hit their ambulance in the Bronx. Huh. How'd that go down? Well, a guy got shot. Remember, where was it last week? An EMT is reviving a man. The man wakes up and stabs the EMT to death. Was that in Brooklyn? I didn't really cover that much. But, yeah. So they're there to help a guy, and they're getting shot at. So now they call for backup, because they've been injured. They're not hurt bad. A glass, you know, that sort of thing, glass shrapnel. So they have to go to the hospital. But they wait till the new, they're under fire. They wait for the new ambulance to come. They put the guy who was shot, probably by the people who shot the EMTs. Hey, we intended for him to die. You're trying to help him. That makes you a bad person to us. We must kill you. This is sick, and it's only going to get worse, and it's all part of the plan. Do you think Mom Donnie's at home going, oh, man, I should do something so that EMTs don't get shot? No, he's going, what can I do so that more get shot? What can I do so that more people are killed? What can I do that will terrify the people who voted for me because they're idiots who thought they were going to get free rides on the bus? That's never happening. Huh. He loves it. He absolutely loves it. Watch who he allows. They all do this, except for Trump. I'm going to say, watch who politicians allow to interview them. That's one thing that I really do respect about Trump. He'll go on 60 Minutes knowing they hate him and that they're going to lie to his face. But Chuck Schumer, so do you know the there's a show on from 1 to 3. It's Clay Travis and Buck Sexton working together. And they keep inviting Chuck Schumer on. And they keep inviting this one and that one on. And they won't do it. Mike Pence went on, and Clay Travis just really humbled, humiliated him. He didn't say anything mean. He just asked questions. And Clay Travis said, but that's not really the answer. So let me ask you again. And Mike Pence will never go back on. So if they did that to Mike Pence, and it was beautiful, imagine how they could mess. Oh, man, I'm going to see if I can get Kathy Hochul on. I wonder if I can. Because she's been on the station. She's been on the station earlier. Here's the thing. I'm going to try. I want Chuck Schumer on because I know a lot about him, and I'll just see, but he won't come on because he knows it's a setup. He knows he can't handle himself. He cannot back up what he's done or not done. He won't do it. But Trump will go into the belly of the beast. I would love to have Bob Donnie. I would love to interview him, but it's not going to happen. Not going to happen. All right, folks, look what time it is. It is time for Friday's Omega Minute Man Moment of the Day. What happens on today? This would be May 22nd. Funny you should ask. 1849, future president Abraham Lincoln. He is issued patent number 6469. For what? It was a buoying apparatus designed to lift boats over shoals and obstructions in shallow rivers. Something to make the boat go up. And he's the only president to have a U.S. patent. I didn't know that until I read this last night as I was assembling the show this morning. This one was last night. 1856, South Carolina congressman. This is one of the best stories ever. South Carolina congressman Preston Brooks severely beat Massachusetts Senator Charles Sumner with a cane in the U.S. Senate chamber. Here's what happened. Sumner gave an impassioned speech about how slavery is bad and blah, blah, blah. And he's talking, and here comes a congressman. Preston Brooks is his name, as I mentioned. And he beats the potato salad out of him with a cane. Severely beats him. And it's huge news at the time. And here's the fun part. He got, dozens of new canes sent to him in the mail. Because Southerners loved it. They couldn't see it. They weren't there. They don't have C-SPAN. But this is a huge event. right before the Civil War, like 1856, so, yeah, 5 years before. Huge. This is one of my favorite, Washington DC stories. You know what? I would love to get, a cranky congressman from the South. Brandon Gill. I would love to see him go up to Chuck Schumer and beat the potato salad out of him with a cane. That would be great. 1906, the Wright brothers are granted a patent for their revolutionary flying machine. 1906. And what was it, the late 50s, early 60s? We went from 1906, the aeroplane, to the moon. That is amazing. Holy moly. 1847, Harry Truman signs into action a law that became known as the Truman Doctrine. He gave $400 million to Greece and Turkey to stop spreading communism. Yeah, baby. Folks, quick break. Hold on.
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2: Well, 103.9 LI News Radio. I'm Jay Oliver. The lawyer for the woman accused of damaging a statue of Jesus in an East Islip church says the incident was not anti-Christian or anti-Catholic. 41-year-old Yana Suber denied the allegations in court yesterday. The statue's head found in the bushes near the church. According to investigators, Suber was conditionally released and is not allowed near St. Mary's Church. A Deer Park woman under arrest again after allegedly threatening the wife of her initial arresting officer. A 31-year-old Beatrix LaCroix was first arrested for fleeing police back in October of last year. And just last weekend, LaCroix allegedly made harassing phone calls, also sent threatening text messages to the officer's wife. Now she's charged with aggravated harassment. 103.9 LI News Radio. I'm Jay Oliver. Today's news update brought to you by the Town of Islip Industrial Development Agency, where Long Island gets down to business.
3: ABC News, I'm Sherry Preston. Secretary of State Marco Rubio in Sweden for a meeting with NATO foreign ministers. His first words critical of NATO itself.
4: The president's views, frankly, disappointment at some of our NATO allies and their response to our operations in the Middle East. They are well documented. That will have to be addressed.
3: He says there's been slight progress in talks with Iran. The war pushing gas prices in this country up to a near all-time high, more than $4.50 a gallon on average and more than 40% higher than last Memorial Day. Despite that, AAA says nearly 40 million Americans will be on the road this Memorial Day weekend. NASCAR drivers are praising Kyle Busch, who died this week at the age of 41 of a severe illness. Marty Smith covers NASCAR for ESPN.
5: Just to think about the fact that that now he's gone is just impossible to try to process.
3: Bush's father introduced him to go-kart racing when he was 6 years old. This is ABC News.
6: From the LI News Radio Weather Center, this afternoon is going to be partly sunny, but turning cloudy toward the evening, high 64. Mostly cloudy tonight, low 50. Saturday, mostly cloudy, stray shower in the morning, then a steady rain evolves in the afternoon, high 62. Clouds and rain Saturday night and Sunday, low Saturday night 50, Sunday's high 60. Leftover shower possible Memorial Day early in the day, remains cloudy through the day though, high temperature 70. From the LI News Radio Weather Center, I'm meteorologist Jim Rinaldi.
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2: I've had discussions with people about how we spend Memorial Day. Because the day is intended to remember those who made the ultimate sacrifice in battle so that we can live the life we do. And some people have said, well, I don't think we should be celebrating and eating hot dogs. And I used to be one of those people. And then someone very wise said to me, KDJ, what would you be doing if this was a normal weekend? And I said, I'd be eating hot dogs with barbecue. And maybe go to the, well, I don't go to the beach really. Fun stuff like that. He goes, why do you have the right to do that? He goes, why do you have the freedom to do that? You have it because brave people went to war and died. I say, in their honor, you take the freedom you have and then you live the life you want because of those who died. He said, I can't think of a better way to celebrate them, but keep them in mind as you do it. And I thought, you know what? That's brilliant. That is brilliant. And now when people say, oh, I don't know, man, hot dogs and apple pie and barbecue. And I just said, look, someone taught me this. Let me spread it to you. And I think it's wise. I think it's wise. And so I will be drinking Spy Trail Distillery. It is the most patriotic. The most patriotic adult beverage out there. All right. And that's another thing. You know what you're not going to see at my house? Canadian Club. Now, we'll get into that later. I do have a story about it. What you're going to find in my house. I'm a boycotter and I'm someone who is loyal to MAGA companies, patriotic companies. 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Do I love the taste of history? 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And you know what else I can tell you? So we do these Trump caravans. Sometimes there's as few as 40 people, sometimes there's 300. And we meet at one of the Long Island Railroad stations out here in Belmore. And then we hang out and we hoist our Trump flags and we drive around and guess where we're going? Guess where we are going next? This is June 18th. We're caravanning from the Belmore train station to a pro-Trump bar in Levittown called Harmony Bar. I hang out there a lot. It's just Trump all over the place. Long Island is red. You know what's weird to me? I was in a small Pennsylvania town, and there's a bunch of hippies out there. When I say hippies, I don't mean the fun hippies, smoking their doobies and whatnot. Keep in mind, those doobie smokers from 1969, it's their purple-haired miscreant grandkids that are causing trouble now. So, yeah. And I thought, wow, what a cute town. And then I saw them. I was like, ugh, let's get out of here. So we slow down and, I put the window down and I pointed to my MAGA hat and they were like, boo, boo. But yeah, Long Island, it's a tough place. I love it. The people they're nice, but they're tough. And they love Trump. So keep that in mind if you're local, if you want to come. Now, if I were you, I would do that. But you know what else I would do this weekend? I would also go to see me tonight at Governor's in Levittown. That's two Levittown. And then tomorrow night out here in scenic downtown Bohemia. For those of you who don't know, There is no downtown Bohemia. That's why it's kind of a joke. And tickets at govs.com. Back to it. The America First Warehouse, folks. That's where we're doing the thing with AMAC. The boot camp. We're doing that. Check that out, too. TheAmericaFirstWarehouse.com. Tons of things going on. They just keep adding things every day. Karaoke, big hit coming back. Line dancing. And you'll be safe there. We haven't had one Gorgon show up. They're afraid. Rumor has it. Well, I had heard 70% of the people there are perhaps current and or former law enforcement who just happen to be, how can I put this? Packed. Low, what do they say? Strapped. That's it. Strapped. That's what the kids say. Strapped. That was from the 90s. I don't know. Legally carrying guns. There you go. Legally carrying guns. Now, folks, let's talk about fraud. This is more from California. Let's see. So we've got Leering Center fraud. We've got autistic fraud in Minneapolis. Remember, hey, pretend your kid's autistic so that we can all get money. Okay. Sick. And, we've got home health care fraud, hospice fraud. Now, well, of course it's California. Or who else is going to come out with Botox fraud? Botox fraud. Look at this. In California, this woman just got convicted. Violetta Melian. Violetta Melian, 45. She's a boat. I don't know what you call people put Botox in. Botoxers? Botoxologists? I don't know. She goes to California. They're doing a lot of Botox there. She raked in. Now, I didn't know you could get Botox from Medicare. I had no idea. You can. And I know. And Violetta Melian knows because she swiped over $24 million from Medicare in 4 years for treating chronic migraine. Oh, that's why. I got migraines. I need some Botox. It'll make me look prettier, too. Huh. You know what I think? Did Botox really help with migraine? I think someone just said that so that they could cheat, so they could get Medicare to pay for it. The FBI came and got her. She's been convicted. The largest Botox fraud scheme in these United States. Look at that. It says here, a jury in L.A. convicted her in a $45 million scheme to defraud Medicare. She's submitting claims for Botox injections that were never provided and were not, and sometimes medically unnecessary, i.e. someone comes in and says, hey, man, I got some crow's feet. Ha-ha, I've got a crow update. You know what? If there's anything I want on my face, it's crow's feet. And so I want some Botox. And she would do it. And she would take the person's money. And then she'd say, hey, you're not, I'm just going to cheat and say this is for that guy over there. He had headaches. And so she gets the money from the lady who wants Botox and then sends it into Medicare, gets paid again, also busted for obstructing the investigation, also busted for manipulating and altering medical reports to mislead the FBI. $45 million. That's over $10 million a year. Over, you know what? On the break, I'm going to see how much that comes down to per day. So it's 45. You know, we'll call it 11 million a year is what we'll call it. Maybe a little more, but well, it doesn't matter about that. I'm going to go 11 million. We'll see. That'll be fun. All right, folks. I wonder where the next fraud is coming from. Where's it coming from now? It's coming from all over, but we're seeing it largely in blue states. We're seeing it largely. Well, there's some in Ohio in a blue town. Keep it. Oh, let me just throw this out at you, folks. People always say, lefties always say, sorry, I shouldn't say people, because they're not. There's something far less. Quivering puddles of inadequacy. KDJ keeps saying the Democrats are dangerous. How come there's so much crime? How come so many of the most dangerous cities are in the South? Per capita, yes. And that's important. You can look at overall numbers, but you always must look at per capita. And I wrote for PJ Media about the 10 most dangerous cities in America. Eight were run by Democrats, maybe nine. It was either nine Democrats and one independent, or it was eight Democrats, one Republican, one independent. Here's why there's so much gunplay, pew pew, in the South. It's, blue cities in red states run by, Huh. Run by, I don't want to say, I don't want to make the black kids angry. That's for you, Colin Flaherty. That's for you. And they don't want to talk about that. It's amazing how they will slice and dice gun stats. My favorite one is when they say, guns kill kids more than anything else, KDJ, you're disgusting. No. The only way that number works is if they, first of all, they said kill kids. They since changed it to kids and teens. Still somewhat deceptive. Here's what happened. They said, if you go from birth to 17, guns are not the leading killer. So they said, well, a lot of infants die in their first year. Take them out. Then add 18 and 19-year-olds. And because they're adults. So you can't say, you have to say kids and teens. That's the only way that number works. And what they don't mention, gangbangers. It's all about gangbangers. They get the gangbangers at 13 years old. 18, 17, 18, 19... Folks, if you take the gangbangers out, kids in this country have it really good. And if you and remember, most of the murders come from 5% of the counties, and they're almost all blue. Probably all blue. Hold on, one more segment.
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2: I hate to say it, baby. Last segment of the week. Man, oh man. It's going to be a fun weekend. And I will spend this weekend knowing that brave people died so I could spend the weekend telling jokes. If it wasn't for them, well, we wouldn't be doing what we do. We wouldn't live the lives we lead. Now, speaking of lives we lead, this person should not be living this life that she is living. Her name is Katie Wilson. I said yesterday I thought she was the mayor of Portland, but I wasn't sure. Seattle. And I mentioned she's having a fight with Starbucks. So here's what's going on. Katie Wilson, first of all, lives with her parents, and they hand her a nice check every month. Because, Marxism. Redistributing her parents' wealth. Redistributing their wealth, even though she's the mayor and getting paid. So, as you know, Mom Donnie on the East Coast chasing away the billionaires. Over on the West Coast, she's doing the same. I mentioned this, but I've got more. All right. Here's what's going on. She went to war with Starbucks. All right. She went to war with Starbucks. And they said, all right, well, you know, we're leaving. And she said, well, wait a minute. You don't need to do that. She went after Starbucks pretty aggressively, even though it was a pretty profitable company. And they were having a union rally for the baristas, which is a really cool name for people who make coffee. And she said, I'm not buying Starbucks, and you should not either. And they all, and then, and she goes, you know, people are asking me about the millionaires who are leaving. And I'm like, bye. And they cheer. Get those rich people out of here and all the jobs they bring. But she's being interviewed by the New York Times, and now she's like, yeah, that might have been the wrong course of action. Might have been the wrong, I probably shouldn't have said what I said, because they're threatening to leave and take all their jobs with them. I don't know if I mentioned this lately, but Seattle has lost thousands of companies and tens of thousands of jobs. The jobs that stay, if you work in downtown Manhattan, you better hope you work for a company with a lot of money, because they will send guards to walk you from your bus or train stop, whatever, the subway, you know, to your job and then back. Otherwise, you might get stabbed with a needle. It's not a joke. And of course, their taxes are going up. So, as if that's not bad enough. Now, there's a company called REI, and they make, let's say, camping equipment, hiking equipment. It's a cool store. I went in once. And let's just say it's a prepper's delight. It's a prepper's delight. Although, here's the thing. I'm not saying I'm a prepper. I'm not saying I'm not. Rule number one of preppers, there is no prepper club. You know that. Anyway, don't keep... I'm all for stocking up on some food, water, ammo, whatever. But for God's sake, don't go tell your neighbors. Do not go tell your neighbors. I've got a lefty sister-in-law. And she's talking with her neighbors. Neighbors came over. It might have been COVID or whatever. And my lefty sister-in-law says, well, you know, you ever see these preppers? And the couple, they go, yeah. Yeah. And before she continues, it, yeah, it's a great idea to have some food around, right? You know, just in case things go wonky. We would be stupid to sit here and think that those things can never happen to us, right? And my sister-in-law goes, oh, yeah. Kind of backs down a little bit. And she said, do you guys, she said, well, you know, they said, well, we don't sit there. No, they said, oh, we're not going to hang out like sitting ducks, hoping and being too arrogant to think something bad might happen, if that's your thing. She goes, oh, I didn't know. And she goes, yeah, we keep some food. And my lefty sister-in-law goes, well, now we know where to go when things get bad. And the woman shoots back, well, you better bring everything in your pantry, because nothing from ours is going to you. And my sister-in-law, Anywho, REI sells this sort of, it's about camping and hiking. But I'll tell you, I think the best prepper store is Dollar Tree, which no longer a dollar. It went up during Joe Biden's presidency. Thank you, Gropey Joe. Man, when Dollar Tree goes up, that's a bad economy. Anywho, REI, they really, really, they supported her. They supported her in her election. And then they had a union fight. And wouldn't you know it, here comes Katie, well, whatever her name is. Is it Katie Wilson? Katie Wilson's a rock star, I think. I think it's Katie Wilson, is it? I just said it. Yeah, Katie Wilson. So she comes out on the side of the workers, as they always do. Marxists will always do that, because they're trying to round up people to go against big businesses. And what happens is they go, well, you know, we supported you, and now you're not on our side. We're going to leave. And they have their headquarters there. We're just going to leave. And we're going to go hang out with Starbucks. All right. This REI union, it's the union, actually, not the company, that was backing Katie Wilson. So she had to come out and swing for the union. But here's the thing. And I come from a union family. I am not against unions at all. It's the United Auto Workers Union first of all, my grandfather was a short, tiny Irish guy, get beaten up on the line by Ford thugs. So, I owe him a debt of gratitude, because otherwise, now I didn't grow up in the sweetest neighborhood, but my dad had a job and it remained stable because of the unions. Now we can talk all day about bad things unions do. Of course, you've got good, bad, and everything. REI goes, well, we're going to leave. And now people are going nuts. Starbucks and REI are two of the biggest companies headquartered in Seattle. As you know, now here's the thing. You and I know that the Marxists hate capitalism, so they want these big companies to go away. They'll take money from them all day, but when they have the chance, they'll take them down because they want people buying their camping supplies from state-run stores. That's the future for them. I don't know if Katie Wilson realizes why you want to chase why Marxists want to chase out. I think she just like, that's what we do. We chase them out. Okay. People are flipping out. How many jobs are you going to cost us? She just won, what, last year? Losing jobs left and right. But that is what they do. And that is what Katie Wilson is doing. Now, we're running out of time. I just got to tell you, I love when NGOs get busted. Look at this. This is an NGO called PATH. The other one was PIE. This is PATH. Stands for People Assisting the Homeless. Oh, people assisting the homeless. They're giving them a path. Path to a better life. Christopher Barrett Johnson, 42-year-old loser working for PATH, has been caught selling fentanyl. He's selling the dopes. Who's he selling them to? Well, funny you should ask. People assisting the homeless, you know what they do? They distribute syringes and crack pipes to the bums in MacArthur Park. I left my cake out in the rain. He's giving them syringes and crack pipes. Hey, here you go. This is on Karen Bass. God bless you. Enjoy your drugs. Oh, you don't have any? Oh, I just happen to have some meth. Would you like to buy some meth? Oh, yeah. Look at this. Free syringe, free pipes. Yeah. And he's selling them. He's selling them meth. Remember, folks, this is what, handing out the dope paraphernalia, they call it a harm reduction policy. No, Biden did it too, little baggies. They want the population to be ripped up on drugs. Another thing they do to tear down the society. You'll see the GOP will say, let's get these people off drugs. And the Democrats, who are Marxists now, obviously, will say, let's get everyone banged up on drugs. You know who's easy to control, folks? People who just stand and stare. Ever see a heroin addict? They bend over, but they don't fall. They're weebles. They're weebles. And the Democrats are keeping them on the dopes. Because that's the way you do it, baby. You play your guitar on the MTV. You get everyone banged up. And you take over. And you remember that saying, a fool will burn his city to rule over the ashes? That's what they're doing. Ladies and gentlemen, I hope you have a wonderful and meaningful Memorial Day weekend. I hope to see some of you local folks at the comedy shows this weekend. Go to govs.com, govs.com, Friday in Levittown, Saturday here in downtown Bohemia. Have a wonderful weekend, folks. See you Monday. Be free, stay free, and honor those who made it possible.
7: 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From the city to the tips of the North and South Fork. 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
8: For 103.9 LI News Radio, I'm Jay Oliver. A Huntington Station Best Buy employee is accused now of sending himself inappropriate photos from a customer's phone. The victim says she went to the store because of an issue with the phone. And when she left, she received an airdrop notification that photos were sent to a number that she didn't recognize without permission. Now 31-year-old Colin Van Camper is charged with unlawful dissemination or publication of an intimate image and authorized use of a computer. King Cullen and Euler closing his stores for good. That'll be today, according to a spokesperson. Store's lease expired at the Peninsula Boulevard location, and they could not come to terms on a new one. Store has been open for 45 years. Will close at 3 this afternoon. Employees are being offered jobs at the other 24 stores across Nassau and Suffolk. For 103.9 LI News Radio, I'm Jay Oliver. Today's news update brought to you by the Town of Islip Industrial Development Agency, where Long Island gets down to business.
9: ABC News, I'm Sherry Preston. Secretary of State Marco Rubio in Sweden for a meeting with NATO foreign ministers. His first words, critical of NATO itself.
10: The president's views, frankly, disappointment. at some of our NATO allies and their response to our operations in the Middle East. They are well documented. That will have to be addressed.
9: He says there's been slight progress in talks with Iran. The war pushing gas prices in this country up to a near all-time high, more than $4.50 a gallon on average and more than 40% higher than last Memorial Day. Despite that, AAA says nearly 40 million Americans will be on the road this Memorial Day weekend. NASCAR drivers are praising Kyle Busch, who died this week at the age of 41 of a severe illness. Marty Smith covers NASCAR for ESPN.
11: Just to think about the fact that now he's gone is just impossible to try to process.
9: Bush's father introduced him to go-kart racing when he was 6 years old. This is ABC News.
12: For the LI News Radio Weather Center, this afternoon is going to be partly sunny, but turning cloudy toward the evening, high 64. Mostly cloudy tonight, low 50. Saturday, mostly cloudy, stray shower in the morning, then a steady rain evolves in the afternoon, high 62. Clouds and rain Saturday night and Sunday, low Saturday night 50, Sunday's high 60. Lift of a shower possible Memorial Day early in the day, remains cloudy through the day though, high temperature 70. From the LI News Radio Weather Center, I'm meteorologist Jim Rinaldi.
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21: I'd like to welcome everyone to the Frank McKay Show. Frank McKay here with a legend. There's just no other way to say it. When legends direct other legends, these films last generations and generations. Highest to Lowest is his latest. It stars the one and only legend, Denzel Washington. Can't wait to see it. I'm seeing it tomorrow with a couple folks from my family, and I'm going to see it again on Monday with somebody else who's dying to see it. Without further ado, the legend, the great Spike Lee is our very special guest. Spike, how are you?
22: How you doing? As you told me earlier, you're calling from Strong Island.
21: Yeah, shame on me. Strong Island forever. I'll tell you, you've made that clear. Honestly, you've got to really be blown away, even at your level of the body of work that you've put together. It just gets stronger and stronger. And I don't know, I mean, are you too close to it to realize the significance of it? What's your feeling as something like this comes out today?
22: Well, number one, take it as a blessing. This is my fifth film with Denzel Washington. We built a great body of work that will stand the test of time. Started way back with the first film, Open a Balloon. God willing, hopefully I'll get to do another film with what I see, the greatest living actor today, Mr. Denzel Washington. From Money Earning, Mount Vernon, New York.
21: For the first time, I saw him in Carbon Copy with George Segal, and it was, you know,
22: Way back. George Segal, right?
21: I'll tell you what, I knew he was great then, and I'm a layperson. I'm not a filmmaker. I'm not an actor. But I said, this guy is great. It oozed greatness, even in a film like that.
22: So early, back then, at the beginning.
21: Yeah, amazing. But listen, the two of you together make magic. Every time you're together, it's just, you put something that's permanent. Has it changed over the course of the five films? How much has changed about how you work with each other? Is it the same? Is it fluid? Is it different each time?
22: That's a very good question. Thank you for that. I mean, this is our fifth film together. And the last one was 18, 19 years, which was Inside Man. First thing I said, you know, it was like Inside Man was yesterday. Wasn't that many years. We got right into the flow and did the job we were hired to do, to tell the story we wanted to tell. And during those 18 years, it wasn't like Denzel and I were seeing each other. You know, we're not each other's face. You know, for the most part, he's on the West Coast, I'm on the East Coast. And, you know, the good thing about Denzel is that season tickets to him. To add many of his gifts, he has season tickets to the Lakers.
0: Yeah.
22: So, well, I look when the schedule comes out, I'm looking where that snake's going to be in L.A. because I know, hopefully, he is not giving away my seat for that game. Vice versa, when the Lakers at the Garden, the world's most famous arena, you know, he knows that he wants to come. He wants to come to that game. I got him.
0: You know, there are Knicks fans that have no idea that you're a filmmaker. They think you're just part of the team, you know, the kids or whatever, but the more sophisticated one, it's an honor to have you as a fellow Knicks fan too. I'm optimistic about the future, to be honest with you.
22: This is our year.
0: This is it.
22: Orange blue skies. This is our year. This is it.
0: Yeah. I've been waiting and waiting, waiting. You know, by the way, I loved the Spree years too, you know, the Spree well. I love that. The Patrick years, of course. You know, let me tell you, I feel good about what's happening now.
22: And LJ, you know. That shot, you know, that team, you know, was very special.
0: What you did with LJ in that commercial has lasted forever, pop culture-wise. I mean, if you Google that, it's got a life of its own. I mean, there are people that probably weren't even born when that was made that they get into it. Those were brilliant commercials.
22: Thank you very much.
0: Let me ask you this. You and Denzel as a combination, as a team, I should say, does it remind you of anything that you've watched historically?
22: Actor, director?
0: Yes.
22: Oh, Scorsese and De Niro.
0: Yeah.
22: Met Al Pacino. Francis Ford and Brando. I mean, there are many examples.
0: Kazan and Brando, right?
22: Yeah, I mean, there's many examples of great pairings of directors and actors. You know, Denzel and I are not the first, but we're happy to be considered in that family, in that group.
0: You're part of the Rushmore in anybody's book. Your name comes up, certainly Denzel and you together.
22: I appreciate that.
0: Yeah.
22: Better to be in your face on a dartboard.
0: Yeah.
22: Than you in your face throwing darts at it.
0: I don't say this often. This is an honor to talk to you. I'm going to keep you on schedule. I wish I could talk to you for an hour. You're the best. Just amazing. It just gets better and better. Tomorrow I'm watching this, and again Monday I'll be seeing it twice in 3 days. You're the best. Can you give us a website? Do you have anything like that that you concentrate on, social media site?
22: Spike Lee.
0: You're the best, Spike. Thanks a million.
22: All right. I'm saying hello. Goodbye to Strong Island.
0: Thank you, man. Spike Lee, the legend. Spike Lee has been our very special guest. All kidding aside, he and Denzel Washington in 5 films together. I was going to say John Ford and John Wayne, right? I don't know. That goes way back. Ilya Kazan and Brando, Scorsese and Robert De Niro. That's for sure. That's one. This is one of those guys, one of those directors that has just changed filmmaking. Quentin Tarantino is like that. Scorsese, of course, is like that. Coppola. He's just completely changed the style of filmmaking. You know, for all filmmakers, but especially African-American filmmakers who probably before Spike Lee didn't think they had a shot at mainstream success. You know, I don't know if it was Do the Right Thing, really, that broke through. I remember seeing that in the theaters with friends, and it was shocking to see something like that because it was so different than what we've seen in the past. He obviously wasn't worried about, he starred in that too, Mookie. He played Mookie in that. Obviously wasn't concerned about, you know, any negative publicity or whatever, but still, at that time, there was real, you know, heightened prejudice in a sense, and especially in that area that he was so, you know, there were violence, still violence in Brooklyn, but specifically black and white and black violence. And, you know, here he is. He did a film on it and it was a brilliant, brilliant film. He embraced that. You could tell he was enthralled by the whole concept just by the way he directed it. Danny Aiello was in that and he was awesome in it. But Spike Lee, super talent as far as a director. You know, if you're an anti-Nick fan, right, if you hate the Knicks, maybe you hate Spike Lee. I love Spike Lee. I'm thrilled. Listen, I don't care what side of the aisle you're on politically or whatever. Forget all that. Same thing with De Niro. I mean, there are people who hate De Niro because of politics or whatever. Forget it. You know, when it comes to art, you know, separate greatness, you know, from what you think of their political views, because if that's the case, you're going to have very few people to follow. If you only follow left-wing, you know, directors or actors, you're going to have a lot to choose from, and there's a lot to choose from there. You're going to limit a lot of great talent from the other side, and if you only like to follow right-wing actors or directors, you're going to really limit yourself. You know what? Forget about politics when it comes to art, to sports, to everything else. Just enjoy it. Spike Lee has combined sports and art and filmmaking, and he's taken it to a complete next level. The great Spike Lee, the legendary Spike Lee, has been our very special guest. Thrilled to have him here. Frank McKay signing off. Spike Lee has been our very special guest. And the film, I'll be checking it out this week twice, actually. Highest two, the number two lowest, and it stars Denzel Washington, and it's his fifth film together. One of the great pairings of all time. Frank McKay signing off. Spike Lee has been our very special guest. We'll see you next time on The Frank McKay Show.
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0: I'd like to welcome everyone to the Frank McKay Show. Frank McKay here. So much more importantly, Carl Coulance is our very special guest, and he is just a wonderful filmmaker. We're going to be talking about a documentary here. It's called Attack, Attack, Attack, and it has just gotten rave reviews. Everyone who's gotten a peek at it is just flipping out over it, and he's a very talented man. But without further ado, Carl Coulance, how are you?
1: Thank you for having me. Really appreciate it, Frank. Thank you so much for having me on the show today. It's truly an honor.
0: Honor to have you, and you're making quite a name for yourself. And if you can, let's do a little bit of your history. And if you don't mind, start from the beginning. Where were you born? Where were you raised?
1: I was born in New York. Well, really, I was born in Brooklyn. And then when I was six, I moved to Elmont, Long Island. So I really honestly claim Long Island as my hometown. And really, just growing up in Elmont and Long Island was in the 90s. And then I went to St. Francis College for my undergrad and majoring in film and broadcasting. And then I freelanced for PBS. It was actually a company called Show of Force, who did documentaries for PBS. So really, that's how I got my foot into the media industry. When I was junior at St. Francis, I did an internship at Sesame Workshop. So I had some intern experience there. And then when I graduated, I worked at Show of Force as an intern and then a logger on a six-part series called Circus. As a logger, production assistant, I did that for a couple of years. And then throughout that, working with that company, they had various projects that they put me on, CCOM, other little projects. I went on to be an assistant editor on a small project on Haiti. In 2010 after the earthquake with the Abundance Foundations and Partners in Health. So I was a translator and assistant editor because I'm of Haitian descent. So that was where I got really in my documentary. And then after that, I went into teaching. In 2011, I taught at St. John the Baptist High School for approximately 7 years from 2011 to about 2018. All through that, I was adjuncting professor at St. Francis College, my alma mater, completed my first master's degree at NYIT in television and broadband production. And then now I'm currently assistant academic chair at Suffolk County Community College at the Southern Campus in their radio and television program. Communication, Literacy and Media Studies is the name of the program, but see the radio and television side. I completed my second master's at Iona University in sports communication. And that's my roundup.
0: It's gotten you to a place where a lot of people are talking about you and a lot of people are talking about your work. I've got to believe PBS was a great breeding ground for what you ended up doing. Do you remember the first documentary you ever saw as a kid, you ever witnessed as a kid?
1: As a kid, I don't know.

0: ensure that you keep everything in line for them. So that was really where I got my start as far as my love for documentaries. And I was like, wow. But even prior to that, I think that there was a love because my thesis at St. Francis in 2008, before I worked at Show Force, was a documentary, a 25-minute documentary on the college itself. So I think it started before and just telling stories. I even did another one on my grandmother. I always felt like there's one thing when you write a script and you write a narrative, but there's always something about telling a true story. And I always allow the people who are being documented to tell me their story. And that way I can be able to edit and be able to tell it truthful. Like I said, it's no disrespect to those who write scripts. That's a different form of genre. But for me, documentaries are, especially in mine, it's as real as you get. I don't script them. I don't prompt them. I let them tell the story and I'm able to pace myself off of that. So the last 2 years, I've been a pleasure and an honor to be a freelance videographer for a Calhoun varsity football team in Merritt. Attack, Attack, Attack is the second season I've covered this team. And really the documentary is about high school football team out on Long Island really are just playing football and the love of football and the love of family. As you may know or may not know, a lot of the football teams on Long Island or even sports teams are run by the parents' organization. So I guess you can consider them booster organizations that really help support and fund the team. So really they're the ones who hired me to document the team over the last 2 years. And I just really just every game, I'm on the sideline with the team. They have team dinners. I record those and just really telling the story of the season. That's really what it is. And the love of these kids who play football and love playing for their school. And I'm able to learn and work with the coaching staff. They've given me full access to the team in the locker room, pregame practices. I'm able to basically just tell that story. I mean, there are a couple of times where, you know, the coach will be like, you know what, not now. Just turn the camera off. I'm very respectful and understanding of that. I never want to invade anyone's intimate moments. But for the most part, it's been an all access to the team and it's been a really great journey telling their story. You know, the documentary just won the best document at the inaugural Long Island Cinema Festival. I'm really honored and grateful for that. It actually just got into another festival, Life Expo. This is my second screening at that festival. Last year's doc on that same team, which was What Will You Do? Screened at that festival last year as well. And also screened at the Huntington Maiden Media Festival. So this year I'm going back there. So this is the second one this year for Attack, Attack, Attack.
1: Paul, what did you shoot the football sequences on? And, you know, whether it's the live action or the interviews, what did you use as your camera? And secondly, what did you learn from the process of doing something like this? I imagine, you know, a lot of people, you know, when they think documentaries, they're thinking Hard Knocks at this point. But I mean, this is obviously a kinder, gentler look. And this is high school football, not pro football. But answer those two questions, if you would. What did you shoot? What camera did you use?
0: There's a various of cameras because first, I think my camera I have is like a Canon, I think a TI-60 Canon camera, right? Forgetting the specs exactly. I shot on the Canon originally. But there are multiple different kinds of cameras, and then we have the JVC. So in addition to me being this documentary, the team also hired me to be the team, like, for film. So the coaches need film for every single game. My team's job is I have one of my students, shout out to Ryan Fitzpatrick, the student now at Hofstra University. I hired him every game to record the game play for the coach. So I have that footage as well, and he's shooting on a JVC. I have an internship program at Suffolk County Community College where I have the students who need intern hours. So I bring them with me. I say, listen, if you want intern hours every Saturday in the fall, I'm at a high school football game. If you want your hours, come bring your camera. So some of them have different kinds of cameras and lenses. There are other times where I can't make every single game. If I'm absent at a game, I'll hire one of my former students and say, hey, do you mind covering this game for me? And then they go and they have their sets of cameras. Their cameras are in Sony. So between the mix of Sony, JVC, Canon, you're getting all kinds of cameras and different qualities. I believe the interviews were shot on a Sony. There's a variation of camera equipment, which sometimes is great, but then in post-production, looking at different lenses and trying to match that, you can tell that there are different qualities, but we always try to keep the high quality. And to answer your second question, learning from a high school football team, you know, they're still in that peak part of their life where they're in high school. They're 17, 18 years old, about to go to college. You can tell how young they are. And I think one of the challenges sometimes is it's like the language on the field, right? So sometimes I have to keep it PG. There's so many moments where I'm like, oh my God, they're really into it. And they're getting, you know, really hyped up. And a curse word pops out. But I have to keep it PG because I know my audience as far as the audience or the parents. The parents will probably understand that culture, but it's not something I want to display. And clearly the coach has made it pretty clear, like, listen, we're going to keep it PG. Even when, like, the first year I started, he wanted to, like, I always allow the parents and the coach to screen it before I get out there so everyone knows. Because the reason they hired me is to have an end-of-the-year video to play at the awards dinner. I just took it upon myself to say, hey, let me enter my work into festivals. But the purpose of the documentary or the video is to, you know, highlight the season. So when they go to their awards bench,

0: at the end of the year when they give out the awards, all the parents and all the students can look back at this and say, this was my season.
1: Listen, congratulations on the wins, and they did a great job. I was at one of the days of the Long Island Cinema Festival, and they did a wonderful job in their inaugural season, and we congratulate those guys. So listen, congratulations on everything you're doing, and certainly being a mentor to a lot of young filmmakers, just terrific. Let us know anything else we should know about you, and if you have a website, please give it to us so people could follow along with what you're doing.
0: There's a lot. You know, it's crazy, and sometimes I don't know how I find the time. In addition to doing, you know, documentaries, I also have a sports podcast called The Sports Hit List. People can absolutely find me there. You can look us on YouTube. You can find us on Facebook, on Instagram, Sports HL. My students are doing a lot of great work. We actually have our own festival, Suffolk County Community College Media Festival, Shea Theater in Selden. You have 11 different categories, and we have special guests. It's a great night. John Gifford, special shout out to him. You know, I believe he has a film in that, and we have an alumni category, so we like to bring our alumni back. We have a high school video category, best PSA, commercial, you name it. You know, we have a lot of different categories just to try to motivate college students to continue entering their work. And again, if there's any student out there, whatever age that you want to learn, come to Suffolk. Come join us here at Suffolk, two-year program, where you learn digital filmmaking, you learn about media. We have a live streaming truck class where we live stream college events. So there's a lot going on as far as on Long Island where I believe, you know, students can really learn their skills and hone their skills, whether they want to transfer to a four-year or they want to go straight into the work field. I believe our program, and I guess this is me being biased, as far as letting students know, listen, if you want to learn how to work media and learn how to use a camera, how to edit a video in production, come to Suffolk, SCCCRTV on Instagram is our information. And just look up, if you just go to Suffolk County Community College website and you look up RTV, you'll be able to find us and you'll be able to get my contact information to contact us.
1: Paul, thank you so much for being here. Congrats again. And a reminder to everyone, Carl Quance has been our very special guest. And check out Attack, Attack, Attack, high school football documentary, Long Islander here. And Carl, very proud of him and what he's doing with a lot of young filmmakers. And also a shout out to John Gifford, who's tremendous. He's our producer here. Frank McKay signing off. We'll see you all next time on The Frank McKay Show.
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5: 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Nassau County, Suffolk County, all the news from our island in one place. 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
6: For 103.9 LI News Radio, I'm Jay Oliver. Joey Jones Chestnut will defend his title at the upcoming Nathan's Famous International Hot Dog Eating Contest on the 4th of July, all while on probation. Chestnut pled guilty to misdemeanor battery, reportedly slapping another at a bar in Indiana. While his sentence confines him to the state, a judge did give Chestnut permission to travel to Coney Island and defend, the mustard belt. Jaws going for his 18th title in the event in July. Situation of a Huntington Station Best Buy employee accused of sending himself inappropriate photos from a customer's phone. The victim says she went to the store because of an issue with the phone. She left. Received an airdrop notification that the photos were sent to a number she didn't recognize without her permission. Now, 31-year-old Kalem Ben Camper charged with unlawful dissemination of publication of an intimate image and unauthorized use of a computer. For 103.9 LI News Radio, I'm Jay Oliver. Today's news update brought to you by the Town of Islip Industrial Development Agency, where Long Island gets down to business.
8: ABC News, I'm Sherry Preston. Secretary of State Marco Rubio in Sweden for a meeting with NATO foreign ministers. His first words critical of NATO itself.
9: The president's views, frankly, disappointment at some of our NATO allies and their response to our operations in the Middle East. They're well documented. That will have to be addressed.
8: He says there's been slight progress in talks with Iran. The war pushing gas prices in this country up to a near all-time high, more than $4.50 a gallon on average and more than 40% higher than last Memorial Day. Despite that, AAA says nearly 40 million Americans will be on the road this Memorial Day weekend. NASCAR drivers are praising Kyle Busch, who died this week at the age of 41 of a severe illness. Marty Smith covers NASCAR for ESPN.
10: Just to think about the fact that now he's gone is just impossible to try to process.
8: Bush's father introduced him to go-kart racing when he was 6 years old. This is ABC News.
11: For the LI News Radio Weather Center, this afternoon is going to be partly sunny, but turning cloudy toward the evening, high 64. Mostly cloudy tonight, low 50. Saturday, mostly cloudy, stray shower in the morning, then a steady rain evolves in the afternoon, high 62. Clouds and rain Saturday night and Sunday, low Saturday night 50, Sunday's high 60. Lift of a shower possible Memorial Day early in the day, remains cloudy through the day though, high temperature 70. From the LI News Radio Weather Center, I'm meteorologist Jim Rinaldi.
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1: I'd like to welcome everyone. Frank McKay here with a very versatile and talented man, Michael B. Druxman. He's the author of over 50 books and is a playwright, and I believe it's over 20, maybe 22 plays he has put on, and just wonderful. And, you know, a lot of scripts in between, but a very prolific writer and a great writer. Michael B. Druxman is our very special guest. Michael, how are you?
23: Hi, nice to be with you.
1: Yeah, well, listen, thrilled to have you. And I'm looking at your resume, and it's humbling. It's a lot of work, a lot of quality in there. But there's also an old expression that says quantity has a quality all its own. For people to be out there constantly doing something and constantly doing what they do well, you know, says something about them. You're prolific. Have you always been?
23: Well, I try to be. You know, if you're not doing something, you're dead.
1: throwing out all these quotes here early on, but MacArthur had a great quote. He said, do something, even if you do the wrong thing. It's a hell of a lot better than doing nothing. Let's do a little bit of your history, if you don't mind, and start from the beginning. Where were you born? Where were you raised?
23: Okay, I'm from Seattle originally. Went to University of Washington, did theater in Seattle. In fact, I had my own theater group in Seattle. And after I graduated from college, you know, I started out in drama and I took my degree in sociology because back then in the early 60s, sociology sounded better than drama on your resume. I got my car, I drove down to Los Angeles and I lived there for 45 years. I was a public relations business, represented a lot of well-known people in the industry, and then I started writing my books about Hollywood, and then I started writing plays and screenplays, and eventually I sold screenplays and got opportunities to direct in a couple films, and I'm living in Austin, Texas. I continue to write plays because you can always get a play on it. You can't always get a screenplay made.
1: Yeah, very good point.
23: Actually, I have a bunch of my stage plays that are available on audio. People can listen to them. You know, they have sound effects and music, and you can download them and listen to them.
1: Give us a website. Where can people do that?
23: Well, you can get all my stuff. You go to Amazon and look up my name. You know, you can look up my audios. You can look up my books. Probably over 50 listings there.
1: It's tremendous, and it's impressive, and you have some interesting titles. In the future, I'd love to do a part two with you in the near future and get into some of the details of some of those books. Some of the books that originally attracted me to reading more about you and finding out more about you. But while we're talking about your history, you went down to L.A., you spent 45 years in L.A. What brings you to Austin, Texas? It's usually the other way around. You start out in Austin, Texas and end up in L.A.
23: It was more of a personal thing. It had to do with my wife's family, and my wife is from Los Angeles. She didn't want to be there anymore. You know, I'd done as much as I could do in Los Angeles. You know, I was basically writing, and I can write any place. And actually, I'd probably done more writing. I've been in Austin for over 10 years, and, you know, I've had my plays produced all around the country. Last month, my one-person Spencer Tracy play was produced in Florida. One of my books is under option. It's a possible miniseries. So being in Texas really has not hurt business.
1: I can't imagine that it would. A smaller world, it's a different world. Let me remind folks, if they're just tuning in or just turning on their radios, Frank McKay here, more importantly, Michael B. Druxman, is our very special guest, a prolific writer, as I mentioned, over 50 books to his credit and 22 stage plays and so much more there. And Michael, you mentioned doing PR, public relations, for some big folks. Can you share with us any of the people that you worked with?
23: Well, I represented Paul Francis Webster and Sammy Fain, the famous songwriters, Love is a Many Splendored Thing, The
1: sure.
23: Shadow of Your Smile. Webster won 3 Oscars, Fain won 2, represented Abe Vigoda, Steve Canale, Michael Ancera.
1: Michael Ancera was married to Barbara Eden.
23: Yeah. Yes, Dan O'Herlihy. You know, I mean, there were so many over the years. I was in the business for 30 years. I was on the Merv Griffin Show, you know. I wrote a biography of Merv, in fact. We recently updated. It's coming out probably this fall, my updated biography of Merv Griffin. But he liked it so much, he put me on the show.
1: That's terrific. It's a fascinating career and still going strong. It's, you know, really wonderful to finally catch up with you here. Getting back to the PR work that you did, you gave me a pretty nice list of people. How did you get into that? And you drove down and started a 45-year life in Los Angeles. What happened when you first got down there? I mean, what did you do? Did you have something set already?
23: No, I had absolutely nothing. I had a couple friends down there, but I got what you call a real job, not a show business job, to pay the bills. The second apartment I lived in, I got to tell this because it probably had been there about 4 or 5 months, and I only lived in this apartment for 3 months. But one of my neighbors was Barbara Payton.
1: Oh, wow.
23: Lurid career.
1: Yeah, right.
23: You know, he was one of my neighbors. I never actually met her, you know, but she was always having guys coming in over to her unit. But, you know, one of my plays that I wrote is called B-Movie. The three characters are Barbara Payton, French Antoine, and Tom Neal, which was one of the biggest all-time scandals in Hollywood.
1: She had, and correct me if I'm wrong, my memory might be failing me here, but serious drug addiction problems and alcohol problems.
23: And prostitution.
1: Yeah.
23: She wrote an autobiography called I Am Not Ashamed.
1: Yeah.
23: Tom Neal wound up in prison. He killed his wife. You know, this is years later. I remember I was a kid, and my parents brought, you know, from Seattle, we brought me down to Los Angeles in the early 50s. And I remember big headline. There was a fight where Tom over Barbara Payton, Tom Neal beat the hell out of French Antone, destroyed his face. Wow. I mean, and I remember that headline. I remember when I was researching the play, I went to the apartment building where she used to live, and the unit was empty, and they let me see it, and they said there was a bed over there was a mirror over the bed in the main room.
1: Quick point on Barbara Payton. I don't think she made it to 40, right? I mean, if I remember correctly, did she live much past 40?
23: No, she died. I don't know exactly when, but I think she died probably somewhere in the 70s. You know, she died young, relatively young.
1: Stormy life. I think her personal life was more ballyhooed than her career. I ask you to stay right with us. Don't go anywhere, Michael. Let me ask you for a website or a social media site to give everyone where they could check out. And obviously Amazon's a great place to get any one of Michael's 50 books. But Michael, stay with us, but give us a website.
23: Okay. It's Druxmanworks, DruxmanWorks, that's one word, .com.
1: I want to thank you very much for being here. Again, don't leave. Michael B. Druxman has been our very special guest. Frank McKay here. Much more importantly, very prolific writer, Michael B. Druxman. Go to Amazon, go anywhere. Just Google his man. Tremendous. And stage plays, 22 of them, and so much more in there. And you'll be hearing a lot more from me with Michael B. Druxman. Frank McKay signing off. We'll see you next time.
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1: I'd like to welcome everyone to the Frank McKay Show. Frank McKay here with the one and only Dr. Dot, renowned masseuse to rock stars, and for over three decades, she has massaged everyone from Mick Jagger, Roger Daltrey, Eminem, name it, Eddie Van Halen, the late great Eddie Van Halen, Gene Simmons, just about everybody. Dr. Dot, how are you?
0: Judith Priest, Steely Dan, Simon Cowell, Aerosmith, let's roll.
1: Unbelievable. I mean, how does a career like this happen? I mean, you know, people are lucky if they have one or two celebrities that they work with in any field, but I mean, this is incredible. It's just a long list of people. Who's the first big one?
0: First big one was Def Leppard in 83. I'm 58, by the way, but I was massaging rock stars at age 15, making myself look older. By the way, last time I was on Long Island was 1988 to massage Frank Zappa on his last ever American show. Frank Zappa's a really big part of my life. He's the one who gave me the nickname Dr. Dot. And Steve I. You know, Steve I is from Long Island, and his son works for me. I have, like, almost 900 people working for me now. And Steve I's son, Julian, is a dot bot. My employees are called dot bots.
1: My God, you have 900 people working for you. That's unbelievable.
0: New Zealand, Australia, France, Luxembourg, Spain, Portugal, Northern Ireland, Southern Ireland, Germany. They're all on the website. Canada, Mexico. They all wear the Dr. Dot shirt, so I'd be pimping now.
1: Yeah, well, listen, just way to go. Hey, go back to Zappa for a second. What was he doing on Long Island for his last tour? For his last show, right? His last show?
0: Yeah, his son, Dweezil, came on stage and played guitar for Whipping Post and Stairway to Heaven. It was amazing. And I got to dance on stage. I was on the whole Zappa tour, and he invited us on stage and called us the Long Island Dance Ensemble. He gave us yellow aprons and orange hats. And told us to dance crazy on stage. I got pictures of it. It was really fun. And he gave me a jet pass. A fan gave Frank a jet pass after the show. And then before he got on in his van, he gave me the hat. I still have it right here in front of me. And he's the one in 1988. He gave me the nickname Dr. Dot. It used to be just Dot. Dot Jagger. I called myself Dot Jagger. Like, Dr. Dot. Get over here, Dr. Dot.
1: Zappa equals genius. What a brilliant man that guy was. I'm sure you come across a lot of interesting. You mentioned Zappa. You mentioned Jagger. You didn't mention, you know, anything specific about him. What stands out to you about any of these celebrities? Are there any that get a bad rep for being nasty and they're really sweethearts?
0: 100%. Like Kanye West. Everyone gives him the press, okay? You have to understand something. There's a difference between the press and people. The press don't like Kanye because he calls them out. And so they gave him crap. The same with Oasis. You probably don't know much about Oasis, but in like 95, the press hated Oasis and they pushed Blur up. So it was like Oasis versus Blur. Oasis are the nicest people in the world and Blur are the biggest wankers I ever met. So, like, you never know unless you meet the person yourself. Kanye's funny as hell. I love him. And who else? Well, Mariah, everybody knows what she's like. And Paris Hilton, everyone talks crap about her. Oh, she's dumb, she's arrogant. No, she's not. She's one of the nicest people I've ever met. She's very generous and kind and friendly. So that's why I always wanted to, you know, actually I started this whole career to get into concerts for free. You know, free massage in exchange for backstage passes and tickets for my friends in 83, you know. And so now I didn't get into massage for money. I got into it for the music. It just so happened to turn into my career in 94 when Charlie Watts was my first paying customer, the drummer of the Stones. He insisted on paying, and then he took me on three European Stones tours to massage just him, but at 8:30 in the morning, so that left me with the rest of the day to massage everybody else. So my hobby turned into a career, and I highly suggest anybody who has a hobby, try your best to turn it into a career.
1: Well, listen, you've become great, and you've become famous and world-renowned. Amazing. Let me ask you about the Stones. And again, if you don't know, you're probably the best person to ask. I mean, how do they do it? I say this out of all due respect. I'm a huge Stones fan. I respect them. But Keith Richard, he had a heroin addiction for years, off and on. You know, for all whites, should have been dead a long time ago. Those guys are still at it.
0: I'll tell you the secret.
1: Yeah.
0: I'll tell you the secret. You go to Switzerland and get blood transfusions like once a year. Get all of his blood cleaned out.
1: Blood spinning.
0: And nowadays, rock stars, instead of doing drugs backstage, they get mobile IV therapy. They get vitamin C or magnesium transfusion, and they get massage. See, if you want to last long in this business, you have to do like Mick Jagger or Sting and get 2 hours of massage per day. Mick gets physio. He gets massage. He has chiropractors. You know, your health is your wealth.
1: And what does the massage do? It keeps the blood flowing? Is that the trick? Is that the secret?
0: First of all, the number one thing is it boosts your immune system, like sky high, you know, and it gets the blood circulation going. And so if there's like achy spots in your body, you know, you can manipulate that area and get rid of the knot. A knot is just a muscle that has shrunk because it hasn't been stretched properly. So like through stretching of the muscles, this blood circulation flows. You get more oxygen and blood to your brain and all of your body. It's just overall well-being. It's like, imagine how your cell phone battery is empty and you have to plug it in. Well, getting a massage is plugging in. You charge your battery. You feel brand new again. Like, I haven't had a massage in a couple months, so I'm feeling low battery. I need a massage. It's actually an exchange of energy. If I have a lot of energy and I'm doing so well and I massage somebody who has no energy, they leave my house like sky high. You know, they're so happy and they're so full of energy. But then I'm depleted. So it's really, a massage is necessary. And Charlie Watts was getting 2 hours per day at 8:30 a.m. I'm like, Charlie, why do we have to do it at 8:30 in the morning? What's wrong with you? He's like, well, I've got to sketch my bed. I'm like, sketch your bed. He sketched his bed with an easel, you know, with pen and paper and chalk and all that. He would sketch his unmade bed every frickin' day. And he said he did it his whole life except the one time that they accidentally held his luggage in Japan, so he went 2 weeks without it. I go, we need to have an exhibition called Charlie Watts Slept Here. He goes, no one's going to want to see that. But you spend hours every day doing it. So anyways, I love learning all the work, weird quirks, all these musicians. It's not like I'm a star worshiper. I love music. I don't care that they make more money than me. It's about the music. It's about the lyrics, the Frank Zappa, the Beatles lyrics, the Who. Holy crap, I saw the Who in September with the best show I've seen in decades. They are so good, I can't even. And I don't have to pay for the shows. Why would I not want to do this? This is amazing.
1: Yeah, you're living the dream. You're amazing. Just keep doing what you're doing. Give us a website, a social media site, and tell us anything else we should know before we let you go.
0: I talk a lot of these stories with pictures. I tell about how I met Bruce Willis and Def Leppard with videos and pictures and stuff on Instagram and TikTok. It's DRDOTS, like plural, Dr. Dot. At DRDOTS. And if you just Google Dr. Dot, you'll find my website. Somebody made a Wikipedia page, and they wrote something about drunken pilgrims. I'm like, what the hell? So like, you can't find me, you're not looking. Just Google Dr. Dot. And we do deliver to normal people. I have Dot Bots on Long Island. They'll come to your house, massage you and your wife, whatever. You know, it's not that expensive. You would think it's crazy, but it's not. Like, for $160, you get a whole hour of massage and stuff. You know, I mean.
1: No kidding. Wow.
0: We adjust our prices. Yeah. Yeah, we adjust our prices. You know, we're not going to charge a bus driver the same we're going to charge, you know, a Kardashian, you know what I mean? Like, I'm fair. I'm not a money-motivated freak, you know? It's all about the music for me.
1: Listen, Doc, just keep doing what you're doing, and congratulations on an amazing career. Hope to talk to you again real soon. Dr. Dot, thanks so much for being here.
0: My pleasure. Have a good one.
1: the renowned masseuse to the stars, rock stars especially, Katy Perry, Simon Cowell, who's, you know, criticizes rock stars, right? Roger Daltrey, Alice Cooper, Donald Fagen, and of Steely Dan fame, Paris Hilton, not exactly a rock star, but, you know, celebrity. She's a celebrity masseuse. You know, I heard that about Keith Richards, about blood spinning. They called it blood spinning. I'm going to give it to you real quick because I'm by no means an expert, but someone was explaining to me, and this is, I don't know, like 10, 15 years ago, what it is. Basically, they say that your spleen, and again, somebody call in or text me and correct me where I'm wrong here, but your spleen, as you get older, starts getting depleted of its power or its uses. But one of the things that a spleen, and this is how it was explained to me, does, it eliminates dead blood cells. We all have dead blood cells and live blood cells in our bodies. And as you get older, these dead blood cells kind of clog up the oxygen and block off the good blood cells, right? So what they figured out, and I think the Stones are doing this, I know Keith Richards is doing it, and she just confirmed it, and she knows him. She knows him well, and she knows Mick Jagger well. You know, if you look at it like this, it stick a tube in, and almost like, it's not dialysis, it kind of could look like that, the way somebody laid it out for me. You have one tube basically sucking out blood, and the mechanism traps the dead blood cells and allows your clean blood to go through. Your body rejuvenates or regenerates blood. And this machine or this mechanism, this technique or whatever, blood spinning, supposedly wipes out your blood cells, your dead blood cells, and allows, so as it captures the bad dead blood cells, it eliminates them from your body and it keeps the clean blood cells, the live blood cells or whatever in there, and your body produces new blood and new blood cells. Just like when you lose blood, you know, it rejuvenates it, regenerates it. So that's what I've heard. All right. So anyway, if somebody has a different thing, I would do it. You know, I would do it. It's supposed to do great things for you and, you know, make you new again, that type of thing. But I think stem cells kind of taking over for that. Dr. Dot, the one and only Dr. Dot, masseuse to the stars, has been our very special guest. We'll see you all next time on The Frank McKay Show.
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served this country currently and in the past are deserving of our honor, of our respect, of our praise. I always like to say it's time for us all to look at ourselves and ask, what can I do for my country? You know, we all know that Kennedy quote, ask not what your country could do for you, but what you can do for your country. How can we serve? It doesn't mean you have to join the military, but you can serve in your community. You can volunteer in your community. You could work for nonprofits. You could help those in need. You can clean up parks. You could be a docent at a museum. You could be a mentor to someone. There are lots of ways to serve. And as we honor those people who have served them, served this country so well for so many years, I think this is a great time for us to recommit to service to our country and our community. I try to think about ways I can do more all the time. I won't get into that. It's not about me. But there are lots of ways that we can volunteer and we can serve. There are lots of people in need here who are our fellow Americans. People who are hungry, people who are lonely. People who need help. Think about how you might engage in your community. And when you engage in your community, there is a lot of benefit to you in doing that. One, you feel more tied to your community. You will meet people that you ordinarily wouldn't have met. And I think part of the problem in society today is that we're so siloed. And in many cases, we're not just siloed. We're kind of like shut in. Right? I've talked a lot about this siloed nature of our politics where people are just getting information, you know, on the web, on their phone from sources that agree with them. But really what's happening in addition to that is so many people just don't leave their small circle, whether it's their family or a tight-knit group of friends. And more often than not, there's a lot of agreement within that circle. When you get out of that circle and you meet people who might have different views than you, it becomes harder to demonize them. Right? You might say, all right, okay, so Chris is... I don't agree with Chris, but he's not evil and his intentions are good. I'm talking about me to you if you are on the other side of the aisle. I always talk about my conservative friends who I don't think are evil. I think they have different views of the world than I do. I think they have a different way of solving problems. And most of those conservative friends that I have, I've met because I'm involved with things. In fact, one of my best conservative friends I've met because I was appointed to a government board and I met him on that board and we became fast friends. People of different parties, different political persuasions, different ideologies, different social classes. So getting out and volunteering and meeting people that are different than you, who might have different points of view than you, is very rewarding for you because you will learn more about the world and you will have a clearer understanding and less fear. I feel like our politics is driven by fear. Each side wants you to fear the other side and think the other side is evil and that they are going to destroy this country. There's not enough debate, not enough interaction. So get out into the world, right? I mean, I feel like every Friday I tell everybody to go out and touch grass, right? Because I feel like the weekend's the time to do it, hopefully for you, right? Some of you probably work on the weekends and then, you know, whatever your day off is, go out and touch grass. But I always tell you on Fridays, you know, go out and unplug and try to engage with people. Maybe people you don't even know. And I'm not saying go out and have a political conversation with somebody because that could, you know, that could devolve quickly, right? I think what we need to do in America is just get out. Talk to people about anything other than politics so that when there is a political conversation, hopefully months later, it's not a knockdown, drag out brawl. It's like, oh, Jimmy has a different opinion than John.

0: Well, I respect Jimmy, so maybe there's some truth to that opinion, and maybe we can meet in the middle. Maybe his side isn't the devil. It's Memorial Day weekend. A lot of people sacrificed and died so that we can have what we have here in this country. Serve them by serving your community. I'm Chris Hahn, and that's the Daily Rant.
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And once again, welcome to Friday, ladies and gentlemen. 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It serves to support law enforcement, participate in special events and programs, all designed to help protect our community. They care about you and keeping us all safe. From the anti-drinking and driving campaigns to protecting our children with education on the Megazord, the PBA promotes a great relationship between the police and the people it's sworn to serve. Suffolk County, one of the safest counties in the country, the PBA takes pride in the strong belief in our security. They have honored our fallen heroes, which will be greatly to our suburban way of life. Need to know more? Right to the website, folks. www.suffolkcountypba.org. Lou Savillo, Perez, and let's get right into it. Well, we made it. The beginning of the summer. Summer weekends. Now, you may say, oh, Tom, it's June 21st. No, no, no. Memorial Day. That's right. Memorial Day is the first weekend of summer. But those of us, and pretty much all Americans, realize, because you can go through the towns and the cities and the counties and the parishes and the small towns and the big cities. There's going to be parades and different events and so on. And the whole idea is to remember those who gave it all. As you know, we have Veterans Day, and certainly we have our patriotic holidays, such as July 4th and the inception. This year is the big one, America 250. This Memorial Day is a big one because it's part of the American 250 celebration. But we're remembering. We're remembering the bravery. We're remembering the heritage of our military and those that went into battle and didn't come home. And when you think about it and you go through all of those different areas that I just talked about, there's always the monuments for the local folks, the local men and local women who lost their lives during the fight for this country, the fight to have that flag, the fight to have the freedom that flag represents. You know, we're in a country right now where the divisiveness is terrible. It's almost to the point that I've always had it. And a lot of it is because, look, I hate Trump, and somehow that is I hate America, or I just don't like what we're doing. When you got a senator, and I know I keep bringing his name up, Chris Murphy from Connecticut, will go over, where is he, in Spain, and bad-mouthing the United States and so on, because he hates Trump. It's not about Donald Trump. Donald Trump is just a caretaker. He's in the White House now. 3 years from now, he won't be, we'll be choosing a new president. And then after that, another new president, another new president. It's not about that. It's about the history and the heritage of America and what this, and the foundation of principles of life, liberty, the pursuit of happiness, and the belief in a Republican democracy. I mean, Republic democracy, not Republican, okay? Because it has nothing to do with political parties or anything like that. It's a spirit. And every once in a while, yeah, we fall off a little bit, and there's been another evolution of our democracy, and that's to be expected. But what do you think really straightened us out? Think about it. It was the American people that straightened us out through a good and free press, pointing out things, and got us moving in the right direction. I could think of the Vietnam War was one example of to straighten us out. Certainly the Watergate crisis to straighten us out. So this is all part of what this country stands for. So you got to feel good. I know I'm feeling good. I'm feeling good about Memorial Day. I'm going to remember those and read some of the names, of individuals that I knew, and look them up. Some of them on the wall over there in Vietnam, the Vietnam War Memorial down there in Washington, D.C., and some of the individuals there that really were the heartbeat of Long Island, those young boys. And they went. They were called. They went. And World War II guys, my God, June 6, 1944, with 10,000 casualties, I think we suffered all told. And they landed on these beaches on that cold, dreary morning in June 6, 1944. The whole idea is, okay, we got to get on the beach, and we got to start moving inland, and we got to get to Berlin, and we got to stop the Nazi menace, as Winston Churchill called it. Just terrible stuff. You know, I came across the name, and many of you may be familiar with this, Chester Nez. Chester Nez is the name. He died in the early 2000s, and he was a Navajo Indian, and there was about 28 of them that left the Navajo Reservation on December 8th, 1941, and they said, we're going to join up. We're going to go help America. Now, these were Native Americans, yet they felt compelled
to get involved. Get involved because they saw what happened on that Sunday, December 7th, 1941. And Chester Nez and the other Navajos, they went down to their recruiting station and they joined the United States Marine Corps. Many of them lost their lives. And they started to do the island hopping, Guadalcanal, and all these different Pacific islands that were the bloodiest of the war, the bloodiest engagements of the war. Those U.S. Marines, man, they fought hard. And so did the U.S. Army. I'm always corrected by my good friend Jerry Gazowski. You know, always, what about the U.S. Army? Yes, they were a big part of that. And we'll be opening up the phones later and so on. And so what Chester Nez did, they were able to come out with a code. They were called the Code Talkers. Now, there was a movie of this. I know that. And I saw the movie a number of times. But the historical reference to it is that it started with 28 members of the Navajo tribe out of New Mexico. And, of course, they went to their nearest recruiting. And the idea was nobody in the world can speak Navajo. Navajo is a native tongue that, now I'm going to talk a little bit from basic knowledge, that there was no script. You couldn't, it would be difficult to learn the Navajo language, by living with them. You couldn't really look it up. Now, of course, the Japanese were pretty sophisticated people. They were damn enemies, but they were sophisticated people. So all they did spend most of the time during the war was trying to pick, apart, American codes. So, somebody in the Marine Corps, I don't know the name, said, we could utilize the Navajo, language in terms of the ability to, send information. So that means we would need full-bred Navajo Indians, to be on the reception side of the code in addition to the, persons who were transmitting. So there had to be a reception and a transmission. And that's what they set up. So when they went to the individual, places where they fought, and they were going to send positions of the artillery or positions of Japanese troops, and this way, in order not to tip off the Japanese that we know where you are and we're going to bomb the heck out of you and we're going to win this battle, so the Japanese would try to pick that up also. And then all of a sudden the Japanese were picking up Navajo, and they were like, what the heck is this? Because they were smart people. They could pick up any sort of code. You know, of course, we never transmitted in English. What we did is we would transmit, I guess, a highly sophisticated military codes, but anybody could pick that up. We did it with the Germans when we picked up the Enigma code that they eventually picked up. And the British were big on that, and we were able to decode some of the secret signals of the Japanese and also of the Germans. But they could not, and I love this part of history. They could not pick up Navajo. Cause you can. It's a native language. It's done within the tribes. And we know that there was all different nations, Cherokee, Navajo, off the top of my head. I'm trying to think of the other one. Five or six different nations. And by the way, I want to thank, my engineer, just sending me the name of the movie is Wind Talkers. So if you want to see this, go see the movie Wind Talkers. They, you know, again, this says that part of history, but the perfecter of it was Chester Nez, N-E-Z-A, and he joined right after Pearl Harbor with 28 other Navajo warriors, and they were trained in San Diego at the United States Marine Corps boot camp in San Diego, and they were able to, you know, begin to perfect this way in which to send signals. And it was true blue historical Americanism, and that was the Native Americans who were part of America. You know, they had the tribes, they lived on reservations, a sad part of American history on what happened to the Native Americans. But these were Native Americans in the 1930s and 40s, particularly 1941 December, that were an integral part of America, even though they were still part of their Native American culture, which their Native American culture ended up saving a lot of American lives. And yes, a lot were lost. Iwo Jima, Guadalcanal,
and the island hopping that was done was really one of the worst parts of the war. But if it wasn't for the code talkers, and which is what they were called, the Wind Talkers is the movie, okay? And so that was a big part of history. And I think if you're going to see a movie for Memorial Day, that's probably a good movie to watch because it does show the historical nature of America and also of the individuals that were lost. And again, I want to thank Zach for sending in that Wind Talkers little blurb there because I think that was a great movie and it's something that we should all try to watch. Now, in the meantime, we're going to take a short break. This is our open day. We're going to be taking phone calls the whole show. We got Nick Giordano coming in at some point in the next 10 minutes or so, but we're taking phone calls. Our number here is 631-451-1039. We'll be right back.

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2: For 103.9 LI News Radio, I'm Jay Oliver. The lawyer for the woman accused of damaging a statue of Jesus at an East Islip church says the incident was not anti-Christian or anti-Catholic. 41-year-old Yana Suber denied the allegations in court yesterday. The statue's head found in the bushes near the church. According to investigators, Suber was conditionally released and is not allowed near St. Mary's Church. A Deer Park woman under arrest again after allegedly threatening the wife of her initial arresting officer. A 31-year-old Beatrix LaCroix was first arrested for fleeing police back in October of last year. And just last week, LaCroix allegedly made harassing phone calls. Also sent threatening text messages to the officer's wife. Now she's charged with aggravated harassment. For 103.9 LI News Radio, I'm Jay Oliver. Today's news update brought to you by the Town of Islip Industrial Development Agency, where Long Island gets down to business.
3: ABC News, I'm Sherry Preston. In Sweden with NATO Foreign Minister, Secretary of State Marco Rubio was asked about negotiations with Iran.
4: There's been some progress. I wouldn't exaggerate it. I wouldn't diminish it. There's more work to be done, but look, yeah, there's been some, you know, and that's a good sign. I'm glad they said that. We're not there yet.
3: Rubio also says no countries should have been surprised by President Trump's decision to deploy 5,000 American troops to Poland when he had just withdrawn 5,000 troops from Europe, because countries always need to assess, he says. Sweden's foreign minister said she found the move confusing. The International Rescue Committee says the Trump administration's severe funding cuts last year weakened systems in the Democratic Republic of Congo that would have detected the current Ebola outbreak sooner. Gas and grocery prices higher this Memorial Day. Walmart saying it might have to raise prices even more because of rising fuel costs. Kevin Warsh is being sworn in today as the Federal Reserve Board's next chairman. This is ABC News.
5: From the LI News Radio Weather Center, this afternoon is going to be partly sunny, but turning cloudy toward the evening, high 64. Mostly cloudy tonight, low 50. Saturday, mostly cloudy, stray shower in the morning, then a steady rain evolves in the afternoon, high 62. Clouds and rain Saturday night and Sunday, low Saturday night 50, Sunday's high 60. Lift of a shower possible Memorial Day early in the day, remains cloudy through the day though, high temperature 70. From the LI News Radio Weather Center, I'm meteorologist Jim Rinaldi.
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19: And once again, welcome back, moving right along, and we're waiting Nick Giordano's on his way in. He's parking his car out there in the parking lot right here at LI News Radio Studios at Islip MacArthur Airport. Now, folks, we will be taking phone calls. There's just a lot going on. 631-451-1039. We have seen innovative things taking place almost in the last year. Certainly the pot got stirred with the swearing in of Donald Trump as president, so many things that happened and so on. So we're seeing some unique stuff happening in the world of politics. There have been politicians, their careers have risen, politicians that have resigned and so on. And we're seeing some unorthodox, again, as we can say, President Donald Trump is the most unorthodox person that has ever occupied. So in any case, we got Nick ready to go. And I've got some unorthodox things to talk about today. Nick Giordano, how are you?
20: I'm doing well. How are you, Tom?
19: Doing well. It's such an interesting year so far. And I look at today, Friday, before Memorial Day. To me, this is the official kickoff of America 250. We talked about it a little this week. I'm excited about it. Got a lot of different themes to talk about. Are we all going to be celebrating? Is J.D. Vance going to be on the same stage with Hakeem Jeffries? You know, and that sort of thing. And a lot of people like laughed at me when I said that. Are we all going to start to say we're all part of this team called the United States? It's not the divided states. It's the United States of America. And that we all have the same common heritage of Thomas Jefferson writing the Declaration of Independence in a steamy apartment room or whatever you wanted to call it right there in Philadelphia because they wanted it so that they could vote on it and so on. I guess I'll start with that. There was a couple of other things I wanted to start, but I'll start with that. It got to the point where so much is happening, particularly with the opposition party, from Donald Trump, that it almost seems that they wish ill to America so that they could point it towards their real culprit is Donald Trump. They hate Donald Trump so much. They don't want to see America succeed. There's no interest in the celebration of a birthday party, number 250, so that we could all come together with a common allegiance to a flag and to a country and to an ideology of life, liberty, and the pursuit of happiness. It doesn't matter. And I'm very upset about that. Nick, what do you say?
20: Well, I think the problem today is that you have a segment of America that doesn't really feel that you should be proud of America, that you should be proud of the founding and everything that we've accomplished since then. There's been this growing movement, and it started somewhere, you know, I would say around 2010-ish, mm-hmm. Occupy Wall Street maybe. I don't know. I'm trying to, like, mm-hmm. pinpoint the exact time frame where we started to see this movement sprout, that the idea America is a great country is not real, and it's based on racism and slavery, and that's the only reason for our existence. And so how can you reconcile that? How can you reconcile a love of country with a country that you despise?
19: You know, I'm thinking of, as you're saying that, I'm thinking of, who wasn't there that one rock artist that said, "I'm here on stolen land"? Do you remember that? What she said at the Emmys?
20: But that's the idiocy that we're dealing with today.
19: Well, yeah, I'm on stolen land. So, of course, there was a tribe in California that said, well, your $10 million estate is on land that goes to our ancient heritage. Are you going to be giving it back? And that's, you know, again, it's almost like it's hyperbole. It's rhetorical. Billy Eilish. I gotta thank Zach. He keeps coming up with the name. That was Billy Eilish who said that. And so when you think about it, you know, the divisiveness in this country and the absurdity of it all. And I would hope that she does give the land back.
20: Oh, she ain't giving the land back. Come on now.
19: But what is she saying, that we're on stolen land?
20: Because these people, all they do is virtue signal. You know, you ever see those people at the public officials in some of these states like Minnesota that at the beginning of the town hall meeting, they'll acknowledge that it's on stolen land. Oh, great. So you pat yourself on the back, you acknowledge it's stolen land, but you're not willing to transfer the land back. They're all frauds. It's all about virtue signaling.
19: She's got a mansion, and she should give the mansion back. I mean, look, she's the one that brought it up. I didn't bring it up.
20: I'm just saying that they think they're like the moral holy warriors of the 21st century. They're a bunch of losers. They just say things to pat themselves on the back and make them feel good about themselves, that they're a better human being than everyone else. And when we look at the problem in America, the real issue is the education system that hasn't taught Americans about America. Instead, it's taught them to hate their own country, or it's just completely ignored American history, civics, you know, our government, how it operates, how it functions, what's our civic responsibility within this system. I mean, you look at today, and it's not age-related. The amount of constitutional and civic ignorance throughout our country is just staggering. And how can a country survive when the inhabitants know so little about it, especially when you look at a country of ours that we don't have 2,000 years of shared history, we don't have a shared culture or shared language. So the only thing that really links us together, that binds us under E Pluribus Unum, is this idea of the Declaration of Independence, of a constitutional republic, of things that the Founding Fathers preached. But if you don't know those things, you can't defend them.
19: And that's been a big part of it. There's so much we're going to talk about today, because a lot has happened. Just keep the names in the back of your mind. I'm going to talk about Maureen Galindo. I want to talk about Graham Plattner. I also want to talk about that sensation over there in California, Spencer Pratt, who's rewriting campaigns. I don't want to do it all in one breath. But there's so much. I'm just throwing those names at you, Nick, because there's so much I want to talk about. I want to take some phone calls, too. 631-451-1039. Bob from Patchogue. Bob, what say you?
21: Hi, Tom. How are you?
19: Hi. Good. Good, sir.
21: I was so thrilled to hear you talk about the Navajo Code Talkers.
19: Oh, wasn't that something?
21: It was amazing. I lived in New Mexico for 3 years.
19: Oh, wow.
21: Here in August, and quite a few of my friends are Navajo.
19: Wow.
21: And I had the honor 2 years ago to meet one of the last two Navajo code talkers, Thomas Begay. He's about 101 years old now.
19: Yes. Oh my God.
21: Patriotic family.
19: Oh my God.
21: I cannot tell you.
19: Yeah.
21: They are amazing people. So many of us here on Long Island, I grew up on Long Island, never even heard of them except for watching the movie and things like that. So to hear you bring it up, you touched my heart to no end.
19: Well, thank you. I mean, to me, it means so much to me, particularly that apparently they followed Chester Nez. He was only about 20 years old at the time. And they went down to the recruiting office on December 8th, 1941. And they had a lot to offer. And, of course, the OSS at the time.
21: I met Chester's son.
19: You did? Wow.
21: Yeah, Frank Nez.
19: Wow. It, to me, the Office of Strategic, so whatever, the OSS, the predecessor to the CIA, said this would be great to utilize the Navajo language in order to transmit intelligence information, because the Japanese were damn good at picking up our codes. And they were able to put that together. And they were, again, extremely, extremely brave, brave souls and what they did for this country. And they deserve an integral part of American history. And I'm so glad that you called in with that information, Bob. Just so nice to have that.
21: Yeah, I could talk about it for probably 2 hours because
19: I know it's amazing.
21: The whole Native American history.
19: It's amazing. American history, I know, and it's so wonderful. That's why I'm hoping our big celebration is coming up. This is once in a lifetime. America 250 is once in a lifetime. And I'm hoping that this all becomes part of it. Thanks, Bob. Appreciate it. Again, going back to America 250, I'm with Nick Giordano. Will there be, let's say, the Billy Eilishes and the people that believe we're on stolen land, or the people that believe that white supremacy founded the United States of America? This is more of a dialogue now than it was, let's say, at the 200th anniversary 50 years ago. You didn't hear any of this at when Ronald Reagan hit the gavel for 200. So much has changed since then. Do you think it is going to be different? When it comes down to Americans, like all of us, becoming sensitized to the wonderful nature of this country?
20: I think that the times have changed. I really do. And I don't know how we get back to that 1980s Ronald Reagan unity. I mean, the 80s and 90s were pretty good decades, you know. Yeah. And it's not just because I grew up in those decades. It was just... It seemed like the country made some changes. We were on the right path. You know, there were still disagreements between Democrats and Republicans, but it was, you know, political issues and the political debates. We still recognized that the other side had the best interests of the United States in mind. We just disagreed with the path, the policies that they were choosing to solve the problems. Today, it's a whole different ballgame. I mean, just look at New York City, for instance. You have Mayor Mamdani, who openly just bashes the United States constantly about injustice and how the United States is basically a terrible racist place. You know, he talked about his aunt that never lived in the United States following 9/11. Apparently, she was afraid to go in the subways, even though she didn't even come to the United States at all. And it's just that mentality amongst the far left, the progressives. And this is the new Democratic Party. It's the Democratic Socialists of America Party that was saying, I don't know how we can get back there. I mean, Mayor Mamdani has actually refused to issue a permit for July 4th celebration that they were supposed to be doing in Times Square. He's saying it's because of budget issues and they can't afford it. Well, the city wastes a lot of money on a lot of crap. We should be celebrating our 250th from coast to coast. It shouldn't be about money at that point. With all the amount of fraud and abuse and waste that goes on, I'm sure we can find the money to have these celebrations. But to them, they're not proud to be American.
19: I do want to just qualify. Gerald Ford was the president of the United States in 1976, and he lost the election in November. But in July of 1976, it was the 200th anniversary of the United States of America, and the celebrations were coast to coast, and it transcended blue states, red states, whatever. Nobody gave a damn. It was all about America. And
20: yeah, so someone asked me the other day how we celebrated the bicentennial. I was like, I wasn't alive at the bicentennial.
19: Well,
20: I'm not that old.
19: I was, and I was a young man, but I started out on July 1st with four other guys, and we all drove our motorcycles from New York across the northern part of the United States into San Francisco, worked our way down the Coast Highway to L.A., and then took the southern route back, stopping at the Grand Canyon and some of the greatest hallmarks, and everybody was patriotic. We went through small towns. It was incredible to do it on a motorcycle, and to this day, 50 years later, I can still talk about it with the same passion that I had back then, and that's why I'm looking forward to America 250, but when I hear the rhetoric still happening out there, among political opposition in this country, among the Chris Murphy, Senator Murphy, and Hakeem Jeffries, there is such an underlying hatred. And I really believe, though, Nick, that this is all about how they hate Donald Trump, but somehow Donald Trump is America. Donald Trump is not America. He is the caretaker of the White House that we've had since George Washington. Okay. Although Washington did live in the White House, but you know what I'm talking about. The caretaker of the presidency. The presidency is not, the president. The presidency is not America. America is those people that are listening to us right now. And I really truly believe that. And that we should all put it aside. But it's not gonna happen. I think I'm being naive. Nick, what say you?
20: You certainly are being naive. And I say similar things where when we look at America, America is not the government and the government is not America. So you could despise the government. You could despise the people in power. You could despise the politicians in power. But the idea of America still lives on and still should shine brightly. Unfortunately, I don't think a lot of people truly believe that anymore. I think there's so many people out there that are willing to trade off their liberty, their freedoms for benefits, for more government involvement, for a bigger government. And I think that's, you know, something the founders warned us about, that when you go down that path of an ever expanding government, it's only going to lead to abuse and authoritarianism. And I think that we're on that path. We've seen it throughout the years. Look at the abuses by nearly all the bureaucratic agencies, and there's no accountability. And yet we look at something like coronavirus, right? And I know that's a controversial topic, but you look at everything that was done during the pandemic, violating every aspect of the Constitution. And they were able to do it and get away with it because people were afraid. They wanted to be safe. So people accepted lockdowns. They accepted the stupid rules, the 6 feet distancing rule that had no basis in science, the masks, the vaccine mandates. They accepted all these things. And I'm talking about the majority of Americans. Then we find out what's come out since then is that the government lied on a lot of the issues that they targeted people like, Bhattacharya, who was one of the authors of the Great Barrington Declaration, saying you're maximizing disruption in society. You don't have to do that. Just protect the old people and let everyone else go about their lives and we'll get herd immunity sooner or later. And even though all the lies have been exposed, not all of them, most of the lies have been exposed, more to come. We're going to see that in the next couple of years as the after action reports continue to get written. If we had another pandemic, how many of the American people would say, yeah, go full force, close down everything, shut schools down for another year or two, mask everyone up, keep people in their homes, and let the government determine what's essential and what's not? I think there's a number of people that would do it. I think the majority of Americans would be, okay, I want to feel safe.
19: Well, interesting enough, a lot of this had gotten started when we had a different president, Joe Biden. And yet it certainly has transformed itself into a whole different mantra in terms of talking about this president right now. But as far as going back to that, yes, there was a movement, right, to stifle. You had to wear the masks and you had to, you know, listen to people that are not so credible anymore, like Dr. Fauci. I mean, his credibility today is not anywhere near what it was back then. In fact, it's
20: well, I
19: nowhere.
20: Have to correct you. It's Lord Fauci, not Dr. Fauci.
19: Okay, well, that's
20: remember,
19: that's the whole
20: he
19: point.
20: Is the science.
19: But he was the word, man. Don't you remember back then? You know, people were hanging on every word that he was saying then, and of course they started to look into some of the other aspects to it. So yes, there has been a movement off of where we normally are as a country, particularly when it comes to the crisis of the moment. We're involved in a major conflagration in the Mideast, trying to at least to stop a terrorist nation from developing a bomb that could see the end of civilization. And yet you have opposition and that they're going to try to cut the funding off. And this is a terrible war because I'm paying almost $5 for a gallon of gasoline. You know, again, nobody wants to pay $5 for a gallon of gasoline or $4.69 or $4.59. The point of the matter is we've got trouble spots in this world. And again, we all have to take a look at it in terms of looking at it from a whole different perspective.
20: And yet
19: it's all about Donald Trump.
20: How people are ultimately, I don't want to say rooting for the theocratic regime to win, but you have people like, I believe it was David French and someone from Foreign Policy Magazine writing about how they hate the theocratic regime, but if Trump gets a victory, it's worse for the country and the world.
19: Well, that's
20: if he wins this. And that's where I'm talking about this anti-Americanism that we've seen that has risen up. And it began before Trump. I want to make that clear because I know in this day and age, everything's about Trump. But remember, the whole Colin Kaepernick thing, That happened before Trump. The kneeling for the national anthem. The idea that America wasn't a great country. We could go back to Michelle Obama talking about her husband being elected president. For the first time in my life, I'm proud of America. And we started to see that anti-Americanism forming then. You know, and listen, I wasn't around during the 60s and the 70s where it was really heated, a lot of division, four political assassinations, Vietnam protests, civil rights movement. So I wasn't around back then to see if there was this anti-Americanism streak then too. But I don't think there was.
19: There wasn't. You know, what it was is the American people actually putting the pressure on their elected representatives. And of course, there was a fair press back then. Of course, you had Walter Cronkite, who took his fact-finding tour to Vietnam and then came back, and he was very clear that I am only speaking as myself. I am not speaking for CBS News. He made it very clear, but it is time for America to get out. And as soon as that they lost Walter Cronkite in 68, right after the Tet Offensive, as soon as Johnson lost Walter Cronkite, he said, I have now lost America. And it was the American people that turned it around. Through the mechanism of their representatives, member House representatives, Alan K. Lowenstein from Long Beach, Long Island, became one of the first members of Congress to say, we've got to stop this war. So the historical significance of it is because of the movement of a democracy that saw something that was wrong. And then, of course, the candidacy of Robert F. Kennedy would have changed a lot had he lived after June of 1968. But no, there were nothing like what we have today. You know, we have Maureen that I want to talk about, Galindo, talking about if she gets elected to Congress, she's running in Texas 35th, that she's going to set up camps. And by the way, I want to start with her, Nick, because I find that part of what our conversation is all about. I'm with Nick Giordano. We're doing our Friday show, folks. We're taking your phone calls, 631-451-1039 when we get back.

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4: For 103.9 LI News Radio, I'm Jay Oliver. A Huntington Station Best Buy employee is accused now of sending himself inappropriate photos from a customer's phone. The victim says she went to the store because of an issue with the phone. And when she left, she received an airdrop notification that photos were sent to a number that she didn't recognize without permission. Now 31-year-old Colin Van Camper is charged with unlawful dissemination or publication of an intimate image and authorized use of a computer. King Cullen and Euler closing his stores for good. That'll be today, according to a spokesperson. Store's lease expired at the Peninsula Boulevard location, and they could not come to terms on a new one. Store has been open for 45 years. Will close at 3 this afternoon. Employees are being offered jobs at the other two dozen stores across Nassau and Suffolk. For 103.9 LI News Radio, I'm Jay Oliver. Today's news update brought to you by the Town of Islip Industrial Development Agency, where Long Island gets down to business.
5: ABC News, I'm Mike Dubusky. The Centers for Disease Control now says it will send 7 doctors to the Democratic Republic of the Congo to help assist in containing the outbreak of Ebola there. ABC's Patrick Grevel says it comes as the Trump administration faces criticism for cutting funding to medical agencies.
6: The International Rescue Committee says the Trump administration's severe funding cuts last year weakened systems in the Democratic Republic of Congo that would have detected the current Ebola outbreak sooner. That allowed the disease to spread undetected and uncontained for longer, contributing to its rapid growth now. The aid group saying that the true scale of transmission may be significantly higher than current figures show.
5: In a ceremony at the White House this past hour, President Trump swearing in Kevin Warsh as the new chairman of the Federal Reserve. And Americans are hitting the road this Memorial Day, with AAA expecting 45 million people to travel more than 50 miles from home. This is ABC News.
7: From the LI News Radio Weather Center, this afternoon is going to be partly sunny, but turning cloudy toward the evening, high 64. Mostly cloudy tonight, low 50. Saturday, mostly cloudy, stray shower in the morning, then a steady rain evolves in the afternoon, high 62. Clouds and rain Saturday night and Sunday, low Saturday night 50, Sunday's high 60. Leftover shower possible Memorial Day early in the day, remains cloudy through the day though, high temperature 70. From the LI News Radio Weather Center, I'm meteorologist Jim Rinaldi.
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8: And once again, welcome back. 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Right to the website, folks, www.suffolkcountypba.org. Lou Savillo, president. Let's get right into it. On the cusp of the first weekend of summer, as it's traditionally known, Memorial Day. And also this year, kicking off America 250, which starts this weekend, goes right through the actual birthday, July 4th, and through the rest of the summer. America, enjoy it. This is our birthday collectively as people. And we're hoping to keep it that way. Now, with that, we've got Nick Giordano with us. And I started off talking about Maureen Galindo. She's running in a runoff election in Texas 35 for the House of for the United States Congress. And interesting character. If I didn't think she was that dumb, I would say she read a good portion of Mein Kampf. But I don't think she even knows what Mein Kampf is. But what she did is she's saying, well, if she becomes a member of Congress, she's going to propose a resolution. Well, the way she's talking, she feels she has the power to do it. But she's going to turn over one of the ICE detention facilities so that she could put ICE agents in there. She did say that. But in addition to that, the whole idea of, now this is her mantra. I've read most of what she wrote. I would never even speak like this, folks, because I hate it. I hate this speech. And she's basically saying the rich Jews, you know, the Jews that have money, the ones that are controlling Hollywood and they're controlling the finances.

0: soundly by Democrats and Republicans alike. So I would very curious again when this had happened this week to get Nick's point of view on this. Nick Giordano, who's with us every Friday. Nick, Marine Galindo, it is the most wacko thing. I don't know if it's worse than Grand Platinum, who I'm going to get to. Okay. But Marine Galindo, I don't know. Nick, it's very disturbing, my friend.
1: It is. And before I get my thoughts on her, I just want to bring up, you know, Barbara from Harlem was a friend of mine. She passed away about 2 years ago. I interviewed on my podcast for a couple of times. So she grew up in the South. She went to schools, segregationist schools, separate but equal, right? But it wasn't really equal. And when I asked her about that, you know, what was it like attending these schools? Did they teach about America? Did they teach about love of country, you know, given everything that was going on in the South at the time? And she responded to me that patriotism was instilled in them. Even in segregated schools, they believed in the idea of America and they wouldn't stop fighting for America. And that to me is something that is profound. And that's what makes America an exceptional nation. People like Barbara from Harlem, that even though she was faced with discrimination and racism, she had a profound love of country. And that's what's missing today from a lot of people. So now let's get to this wackadoo out there saying that Zionists must be put in ICE detention facilities. Essentially, she wants to put them in internment camps, you know, these Zionists. And it's really amazing to me. Because when you look at the Democrats and what the Democrats have done over the last several years, and I'm talking about labeling Trump and him a Nazi, labeling anyone that follows Trump as Nazis and supports fascism and all this other nonsense. Well, it turns out there's only one side that's actually calling for internment camps of Jews, and there's only one Senate candidate that has a Nazi tattoo or got a Nazi tattoo on him. And it's really interesting that the Democrats keep on lobbing the whole Nazi and fascism argument at the right when really they have a huge problem. Now, as you stated, to the Democrats' credit, many Democrats have come out and forcefully have condemned this idiot. Okay? But she reflects what a lot of Democrats, and I'm talking about ordinary Democrats, actually think. Okay? This is not surprising. That this is the route they're going down. We saw it at the start of October 7th when Israel responded to the Hamas terrorist attacks. We started to see that anti-Semitic, anti-Israel push here in the United States. You started seeing pro-Hamas protests in the United States. And this whole idea that Israel really controls the entire cabal and it's all these Zionists controlling everything, that's when it really took off. Before then, that was limited to, you know, the conspiracy background. That was limited to the deep, deep dark underpinnings of the internet. Now it's almost mainstream in the Democratic Party, and you're also seeing it start to fester on the right wing as well with the Candace Owens of the world and Tucker Carlson and whatnot. It's bizarre to me. I mean, these are things that would have gotten you disqualified from running for office several years ago if you said these things out loud. And yet, here we are.
0: What would be... I certainly cannot predict the future, but let's say this primary, I don't know when their primary is coming up, the runoff election, I should say.
1: Should be in the next couple of weeks.
0: Yeah. Now, I would ask you this, and you probably don't have any way of knowing, but I'm going to say what I think. I think she could win. I hate to say that, but I think she could win.
1: Well, I think that she could win in the primary. I don't know if she's going to be able to win in the general.
0: Yeah. But that would mean, I understand Texas is not an open state like California is, and that only Democrats could run there. But it just seems to be that certain rank and file Democrats want to subscribe. And I'm also backing up what you're saying. You know, they're accusing, of course, Trump is Hitler and all this other stuff. But they're the ones that are Hitler. I mean, they're the ones that are talking about internment camps, as you just said. And then we'll go back to Graham Platner, who was the Senate candidate against Susan Collins, who is leading. Yesterday he had a 7-point lead, and he had the token cop, I think it was a token cop, tattoo that was worn by the SS troop, the Death's Head, particularly the SS troop. I think they were called, you may correct me, I think, Nick, the Einsatzgruppen, part of the SS.
1: I have no idea. I think you're right.
0: Okay, the Iceland movement was a section of the SS

0: that went in after the invasions of Poland and Belgium, and then, of course, initially Austria, Czechoslovakia, and they were the ones that took part. Once they rounded up the Jews, they set up the trenches, and they shot them because they didn't have really the death mechanism that was set up in the Holocaust. That's how medieval barbarism survived in the middle of the 20th century. Now, these Eisengruben group were the most evil people in the face of this planet or the universe, because they were, their job was simply not to fight the enemy, but to shoot civilians and watch their bodies fall into a trench, mm-hmm. and then cover it up with lime, and then take the bulldozers and bury the bodies. And they got to the point of 30,000 or 35,000 of these, particularly in Poland. That guy is wearing their tattoo.
1: Yeah.
0: He's wearing the tattoo of those guys. And yet, he's winning in the polls in the state of Maine, and he's been endorsed by Chuck Schumer and all these others.
1: Because they're all frauds. That's why. I mean, you know, they chased out the governor of Maine. They chased her out of a race because she wasn't polling well against Susan Collins. And let's be honest here. If we look at all the polling against Susan Collins in her Senate race, she's always losing in the polls to Democrats. In every single election cycle she's been in, she's always losing to Democrats. And yet every single election day she wins by like 4 or 6 points. So,
0: well, I hope so.
1: The polling's always interesting, but this is part of the problem with the Democrats, and they don't realize that this is doing an enormous amount of damage to them. I mean, you look at the Grand Platners, not only is it the Nazi tattoo, now we have audio of him saying, or posts of him saying that an American soldier was killed by a Taliban, and praising it and saying that the Taliban are basically good peoples. You have that Galindo lady in Texas. Not only is it Zionist that she wants to put in these internment camps, but she also wants to put ICE officers in these internment camps as well. I mean, get a control of your party. The only one that actually speaks sense in the Democratic Party today is someone like a John Fetterman. You know, where are all the other Democrats in this? Mm-hmm. I mean, where's the Josh Shapiro? You know, this is a governor of Pennsylvania. A lot of people are floating his name for the 2028 election. Where is he? Why hasn't he really come out forcefully and spoken against these people? I mean, it's astonishing to me how the left will constantly accuse the right of being Nazis, of being Hitler and fascists and white supremacists. And yet you look at their side and what they talk about and what they're preaching about, celebrating groups like Hamas. You got Hassan Piker, that's like the darling of the left in the podcast world, who's saying Hamas is better than Israel and Hamas is better than the Jews. It really is bizarre and stunning to me that they're so open about it, but the Democratic Party lets them get away with it. And why wouldn't they? I mean, you look at Congresswoman Ilhan Omar. Let's not forget, some people did something on 9/11, downplaying what the 9/11 attacks were really about. She's someone that goes out and literally says, I am Somali first. I mean, talk about an appreciation for America. We let you in. You grew up. Somalia is a horrible place. Nobody would want to live there. We bring you into this country as a refugee. We allowed you to get your citizenship. You became a naturalized citizen. You ended up running for Congress, winning the election, getting in office, succeeding, living the American dream. And then you sit there and say you're Somali first. I mean, come on now. You look at someone like Mamdani in New York City. I will not stop on this because I think it is so disrespectful and so disgusting. Here's a guy whose parents came from Uganda. They lived the American dream. They were able to come to this country as immigrants. They became successful, made a lot of money. He grew up in a life of privilege. A life of privilege. And what does he do? Instead of saying America is such a unique country, it's such a great country, they took in my family with open arms, they allowed us to achieve the American dream, they gave us so much opportunity. Instead of saying those things, what does he constantly do? He constantly bashes the United States, makes it as New Yorkers are racist, makes it as if every problem in New York City is because of white people, that we gotta raise taxes because the wealth inequality is all due to white people and their privilege. He constantly slams the United States as being a bigoted nation, that we're racist against Muslims, even though how many Muslims have we taken in since 9/11? Most other countries would have shut down their borders, never allowed anyone coming in that attacked their country, and yet we welcome them with open arms, millions of them, and how has it transformed parts of our country? Well, we're seeing part of it now. So these people have no appreciation for the United States whatsoever. They constantly slam the United States, and then people will turn around and be like, well, why does everyone hate the United States? Well, I wonder.
0: Yeah. No, when you think about it, that Mandami, for instance, I mean, one of the first things he did on day one of his mayor thing, he reversed Eric Adams and said that temples and synagogues are fair game for protests. What happened 2 weeks ago?
1: Yeah.
0: NYPD was besieged by what's taking place in terms of the demonstrations that are happening outside of Jewish temples and so on. I mean, again, what kind of mayor allows that to happen and does it, and he codifies it by reversing an executive order? But I want to go back to
1: well, let's be honest. It's about intimidation, right? So now we're starting to see you have a bunch of Muslim age males that are going to temples and praying outside in front of temples. Why? Well, to intimidate, to harass. That's what it's designed to do. They're walking through neighborhoods. And it's not like they're carrying the American flag. They're carrying the Hezbollah flag. You could go online, look at the protests. You see clearly the Hezbollah flag is being displayed by a number of the protesters, and including the people leading these protests, and they're doing it in Jewish neighborhoods in front of Jewish synagogues. That's not designed to protest American foreign policy. That's designed to intimidate and instill fear within a community.
0: And let's do a quick review. So we got Maureen Galindo talking about, I'm going to talk in terms of crass language. Concentration camps for Jews. Okay. So she's talking about that. We have Graham Platner that wears a tattoo that was proudly displayed on the uniform of Einsatzgruppe, which had nothing more to do in World War II but to gun down civilians, men, women, and children. Okay. So we have that. Okay. Now we have Kamala Harris, when asked, well, why did you choose Tim Walz? What about Josh Shapiro from Pennsylvania? Because you might have won Pennsylvania. And Nick, you remember what her response was. It was,
1: he's too Jewish.
0: He's too Jewish. I mean.
1: But not only was he too Jewish, let's not forget, Pete Buttigieg was too gay.
0: And he was too gay. Now,
1: I mean,
0: are we making this
1: seriously
0: up?
1: Like, this is what we're dealing with. But right, yet we're going to say that intolerance exists on the right. That's what they'll say, that the intolerance is in on the right. When you look at their words, and you look at not just their words, but their actions as well, and it's like, you are the most intolerant people that could possibly exist.
0: Well, that's it. I mean, that to me should at least, there should be people listening to us right now who are saying, I'm voting for the Democrats for Congress because I want more Democrats in Congress. But if you look at just the three dialogues that we brought up today, okay, and by the way, because I love history, the Einsatzgruppen, the fact that was their job, that by 1942, Hitler and pretty much Reinhard Heydrich got together and said they were going to have the WOTC conference to come up with a better way in which to eliminate Jews in Europe from the conquered countries. And that's when they finally came out with the concentration camps and the gas chambers, because of the complaints by Einsatzgruppe that some of the men who were shooting these people and letting them fall into ditches were having nightmares, Nick, and they didn't like doing the job. So they felt the more efficient way would be to go into the showers, gas them, and then incinerate their bodies. Could you imagine a regime that does something like that?
1: No, and that's why I can't stand when I hear Americans using the Nazi reference. Like,
0: yeah, that's my point.
1: You know,
0: that's
1: nothing
0: my point.
1: Equates to what the Nazis did. And when,
0: right.
1: And I even told my students this, I'm like, not for nothing, but if you attempt to use the Nazi reference to describe your political opponents, you're an idiot. I mean, then it tells me you know nothing about World War II. You know nothing about what the Nazis actually did. Because if you know, you wouldn't be using those references. So, to me, no one should be bringing up the Nazi references. I just find it so ironic that the ones accusing Republicans and conservatives of being Nazis are the ones actually using Nazi rhetoric, like internment camps for Zionists.
0: Internment camps. I mean, she was serious when she said that. And, you know, again, so when we make those references, and you're so right on, but yet, if I pass by a No Kings rally, which I don't know if they're going to start up again.
1: But they are July 4th.
0: There's always a swastika, though, Nick. You always see a swastika at a No Kings route.
1: It's crazy.
0: I mean, I see it all the time. I mean, it's like, you know, to me, it's very offensive and so on. And again, even if you want to erase Democrat versus Republican, this dialogue should have nothing to do with.
1: But it kind of goes back to the beginning of our conversation in the first segment. It's this ignorance. So we have civic ignorance and then we have historical ignorance. And you have all these people that try and speak with authority out there. And listen, we're all entitled to our opinions. I'm not taking it. You have the right to say whatever the hell you want, but I have the right to criticize you for saying whatever you want. So we're all entitled to our opinions. But we see a real deep ignorance in this country, and we're not going to get beyond this point until we fix that ignorance that exists. And I don't know how to do that.
0: Yeah. And again, this is why I'm looking forward to this year, and hopefully there could be some sort of sense. Of course, you, as many people do, remember the days right after 9/11. There was that unity that I have never experienced before in my life, but it was such a nice thing. And I'm thinking that maybe, just maybe, we could look at America 250, we could put it all behind
1: us. But knock on wood, I mean, let's hope 9/11 never happens again, but let's just say there is another 9/11 attack, 9/11 style attack on U.S. soil, let's say within the next year. How many people would actually celebrate it? Or how many people would say, we deserved it? Or how many people would say, well, it's Trump's fault, he brought this on us? And that's the scary part, when you think about how many people would engage in those three excuses if an attack were to happen. Yeah. How many people would be like, well, America deserves it, we're a terrible country.
0: Well, I think Ilhan Omar would have been one. She wasn't around in 2001, she was living in Somalia. But I think she'd be one of the leaders in Congress to put that out. But we're going to take a short break. Last segment coming up, folks, before the big weekend. We're taking your phone calls. I'm with Nick Giordano, as usual. Our number is 631-451-1039 when we get back.

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4: For 103.9 LI News Radio, I'm Jay Oliver. Joey Jones Chestnut will defend his title at the upcoming Nathan's Famous International Hot Dog Eating Contest on the 4th of July, all while on probation. Chestnut pled guilty to misdemeanor battery, reportedly slapping another at a bar in Indiana, while his sentence confines him to the state. A judge did give Chestnut permission to travel to Coney Island and defend, yeah, the mustard belt. Jaws going for his 18th title in the event in July. Situation of a Huntington Station Best Buy employee accused of sending himself inappropriate photos from a customer's phone. The victim says she went to the store because of an issue with the phone. She left, received an airdrop notification that the photos were sent to a number she didn't recognize without her permission. Now, 31-year-old Kalem Ben Camper charged with unlawful dissemination of publication of an intimate image and unauthorized use of a computer. For 103.9 LI News Radio, I'm Jay Oliver. Today's news update brought to you by the Town of Islip Industrial Development Agency, where Long Island gets down to business.
6: ABC News, I'm Mike Dubusky. The Centers for Disease Control now says it will send 7 doctors to the Democratic Republic of the Congo to help assist in containing the outbreak of Ebola there. ABC's Patrick Grevel says it comes as the Trump administration faces criticism for cutting funding to medical agencies.
7: The International Rescue Committee says the Trump administration's severe funding cuts last year weakened systems in the Democratic Republic of Congo that would have detected the current Ebola outbreak sooner. That allowed the disease to spread undetected and uncontained for longer, contributing to its rapid growth now. The A group saying that the true scale of transmission may be significantly higher than current figures show.
6: In a ceremony at the White House this past hour, President Trump swearing in Kevin Warsh as the new chairman of the Federal Reserve. And Americans are hitting the road this Memorial Day, with AAA expecting 45 million people to travel more than 50 miles from home. This is ABC News.
8: From the LI News Radio Weather Center, this afternoon is going to be partly sunny, but turning cloudy toward the evening, high 64. Mostly cloudy tonight, low 50. Saturday, mostly cloudy, stray shower in the morning, then a steady rain evolves in the afternoon, high 62. Clouds and rain Saturday night and Sunday, low Saturday night 50, Sunday's high 60. Lift of a shower possible Memorial Day early in the day, remains cloudy through the day though, high temperature 70. From the LI News Radio Weather Center, I'm meteorologist Jim Rinaldi.
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21: And once again, welcome back. Moving right along, Friday edition, heading off into the first weekend of the exciting summer, America 250. I'm with Nick Giordano, trying to hit on all the different topics of this week. Crazy times, folks. 631-451-1039. What are the folks thinking? We're going to find out. Patricia Calverton, what say you?
0: Hi. Thanks for taking the call, Tom.
21: Pleasure.
0: So I was listening to your program, and I just want to say that I am a proud American. I love this country, and I'm grateful for all that she has offered me. I graduated high school in 1976. So that was the
21: year. You're young, Pat. You're like a kid, man. You're like a kid.
0: And now I am coming up on my 50th reunion for high school, and this is wonderful. And it's the 250th anniversary of the country, and it is just so amazing to me that I am here to see it. And, you know, when I was younger, before I graduated, there was a time when I was like, not so patriotic. You know, I was kind of a woman's liberator, even though I was only a teenager.
21: But that's patriotism, though, Pat. That's patriotism, I believe. You know, to fight for women's rights. Women needed to have their rights reinvigorated in this country. They didn't even get the right to vote till 1920. So I think you were right. You should be celebrated for that. And can I say one more thing? Abigail Adams, the wife of John Adams, when Adams, Jefferson, and Franklin were writing the Declaration of Independence, she sent a courier from Braintree, Massachusetts to Philadelphia in June of 76. And she only wrote a little tidbit to him. Remember the ladies. That's what she wrote. So that tells you something. Remember the ladies. Remember the ladies. Yeah.
0: Right. So the other thing that I wanted to just weigh in on was what Nick had said about, you know, how are we going to fix this? And, you know, as far as changing the attitude of the country, part of it starts with our young ones in school. We need to re-educate them on civics and what this country, you know, the good, the bad, and the ugly, of course. But there is more good than there is the bad and the ugly, you know, in my opinion.
21: Yes.
0: And, you know, God is the one who helped bring this country to what it is now. Well, maybe not all of what it is now, but at least to the patriotism and all of that. And
21: I believe in divine intervention. I do. I believe in divine intervention. I think we've had that in this country. Nick, absolutely. Respond a little bit to what Patricia's saying, because I think she's really adding such a poignant discussion today to us.
12: Well, I think Patricia's right. It starts with educating the young. It starts with the school system. The problem is that the school system isn't being fixed. It's only getting worse out there. And just to give you an example, so you have New York State Board of Regents and Virginia Department of Education that are forcing through curriculum changes to teach January 6th. Now, you want to sit there and bring a political issue into the classroom, I have a problem with that, because my students coming into my college course can't pass a basic citizenship exam. So how's about we start with learning the Constitution and a citizenship exam before we wade into controversial topics like January 6th? And I think that you're right, Patricia. Americans need to know the totality of American history, the good, the bad, and the ugly. It's not like our history is perfect. It's not flawless. I am not someone that shies away from our past and some of the atrocities we committed, whether it's the Trail of Tears or slavery or Japanese internment camps. I acknowledge all that. But as Patricia said, we have done far more good, not only in this country, but around the world, than we've done bad. Yep. And as the superpower that we are, the most powerful nation to ever exist in the history of the world, we've abused that power less on the international world stage than any other empire that existed before us. So I think that we need to acknowledge American exceptionalism. I am not afraid to say that America is a better country than other countries out there. I'm not afraid to say that. Does that mean that the people in other countries are horrible people with horrible cultures? No, it doesn't. It just means America is an exceptional and special nation. We are the one nation that was able to bring all these different peoples together from all these different places and actually figure out a way to coexist well together. Is it perfect? No, but it's better than anywhere else.
21: The last best hope. That's what Ronald Reagan said, the last best hope on earth. Any other thoughts?
0: So I just have one more thing to add.
21: Sure.
0: Okay. When I went to college, you know, you have to take a social or sort of a social studies type of class. So I chose the history of America. And it was a very good class. The professor was good. I don't remember his name, but I wish I still had that notebook, you know, that textbook, rather, and because I would like to look back on it. But, you know, when you get out of college, you're selling books back to the school. But anyway, it was kind of eye-opening. There were some things that I didn't know from when I went to high school, but I learned it more when I went to college. And I was an older adult. I already had 3 kids when I went to college.
21: Wow. Okay, good for you.
0: I started when I was 30, 29 when I went back to college, and I got an associate's degree in science, applied science.
21: Now is the time. Yeah, there's so many good programs to watch, documentaries that you could watch. YouTube has them and so on various parts of American history. They're absolutely fascinating. I watch that stuff all the time. And truly incredible, truly incredible.
12: There's also this amazing podcast called The PAS Report that you can listen to. And it will, one episode a week, Thursdays. Thursdays is the America's Founding series, where I focus on patriots that have never really been discussed in schools or when people are talking about American history. I talk about people like Filippo Mazzi, Cesar Rodney, you know, Charles Carroll of Maryland. So many forgotten founders that people have no idea about. And we need to get back to understanding where we come from, because that's the only way we're going to get out of this mess.
0: Yes, agreed.
21: Pat, you have a wonderful Memorial Day.
0: Wool Builders. I don't know if it's a podcast.
21: Yeah.
0: They talk about all the American stuff that's going on, and they go back to the history, too, of the United States. David Barton and his son Tim and Rick Green, they talk about a lot of that stuff, too.
21: Great programs. We need more of that. Pat, thank you so much. Enjoy your weekend. Remember those who have fallen. And, love America as you do, and I think that's so important. Patricia from Calverton, always great to hear from her. Thank you, Patricia. Now, in the meantime, Nick, I have to bring this up with you. You're a political science professor, one of the well-known ones. The kids love your class. I read, ratemyprofessor.com, and you're all over the place. But in the meantime, there's a phenomenon out there, Nick. I've never seen it before. I have my backgrounds in political science too. And you know who I'm talking about out there in Los Angeles running for mayor. This is incredible. I can't find a precedent. I'm hoping you could find a precedent. This Spencer Pratt, amazing. Now, I am kind of not confused, but I'm kind of torn between the use of AI in political advertising, because he's been doing it so effectively and it is incredible. It's hysterical. But it really makes you think. And he's going after, it's not just Karen Bass, but Gavin Newsom and other individuals in the state of California, with the backdrop of the cities burning, the homeless people, the rampant crime. And it's done so effectively using AI. And then the music is wonderful. You want to start dancing to Spencer Pratt. It's like amazing. I'll start off with this. Should AI and what Spencer Pratt is doing, should that be considered part of the new way to campaign for public office in the United States of America?
12: Yeah, I think that he's actually rewriting how to campaign in the United States. I mean, think about it logically. This is a local mayor's race. It's something that has gained national attention. And every Republican should be taking notes about his political advertisements and how successful they are, whether or not he's successful in the long run. Whether he wins in November, I don't know. But he came out of nowhere. Okay, no one was even talking about him a month and a half ago. And then these ads started coming out. And now he's all the rage. So when you look at these ads, you see how effective they've been. But the thing is, the ads are rooted in truth. That's why they're so successful. Yeah. If the ads were just made with AI, and it just did the same slop that we usually hear, and it was just, you know, a bunch of stuff that wasn't really true, it wouldn't have gained traction. The fact of the matter is, he's tapping into how so many people in Los Angeles, and not just Los Angeles, but around the country, how people actually feel. And that's the thing. It has to be rooted in truth. You can't sit there. You can make an AI ad. If it contains all BS, it will be looked at as garbage. His are actually what's happening in Los Angeles.
21: Yeah.
12: And it really has captured the mood. And everyone is designed in a different way. So you look at the Gotham City Spencer Pratt ad. And that was extremely effective, right? You have all these elitists, the elite political figures coming together laughing at the people and their homes burning down, laughing at the people being locked down in their homes as Gavin Newsom goes to whatever that restaurant was called and he gets to dine with a bunch of people without masks and all that stuff. So you have that ad mocking the elites and how they frown upon the regular peasant class. Then you have the Lego ad, which was very effective, particularly in younger Americans. Then you had the Fresh Prince of Bel-Air ad that touches the 1980s, 1990s and brings us back to that time period and how he mocked, you know, people like, oh, you're staying at the Bel-Air Hotel. And he was able to turn that and actually mock those accusations. And then you look at the one that just came out where you have the three guys talking about LA politics, but they're all afraid to say what they think out loud. And as they start talking, they start qualifying everything they say. But I'm not MAGA. But I'm not MAGA. But everything Spencer Pratt is saying makes sense. And so when they ask each other, well, who are you voting for? Well, I'm not going to say I'm not MAGA, but Spencer Pratt. And then they're like, but we can't tell our wives. And then the camera pans to all the ladies in a room about who you're voting for. And they're all like, yeah, Spencer Pratt. I mean, without a doubt, given the conditions that LA are in. And it's such an effective ad.
21: Oh, my God.
12: I think, put it this way. Those ads are going to reshape politics going forward.
21: Yeah, yeah.
12: But it's also because of the candidates he's going up against. Right? I mean, you listen to Karen Bass. You listen to her excuses. You listen, you know, you said you were going to stop homelessness by 2026, that there wasn't going to be a single homeless person on the street. Now there's more homeless people than ever on the street. What do you have to say to that? And she comes up with like these stupid answers that don't make any sense.
21: Did you see the one where she said that they don't have any teeth and we need to give them teeth and that they're unhoused people? I mean, and you're right. He's using factual content. But I would ask you this, Nick. Do you think you could have recited five or six ads on a political candidate 3,000 miles from us in any other time in history? No. And you just did that. You know, you understand that? You just did
12: Absolutely.
21: That. And that's pretty amazing that he has had that effect on this country. The mere fact that we are 3,000 miles away and we are talking about this guy and that I have never seen anything like this. The question is, should AI have such an integral part of the political landscape of America? But at the same time, if it's the truth, and I'm in agreement with you that if it's the truth and people can understand the truth. Now I've watched his commercials just like you. And yet is there fire in the background? Yes. Is there a caricature of Governor Newsom saying we don't have any water? Well, guess what? Is that not true, Nick?
12: Yeah, well, that's the thing. I mean, again, the ads may be a little bit hyperbolic, right? You over-exaggerate, but that's the Hollywood in him. That's the creative side in him that's able to do that, to take that truth and actually maximize it in a way that really touches people. And you're right. I mean, you try and recall a political ad in your lifetime. There's very few political ads that I could recall in my lifetime. And the ones that I can recall, they were either good or they were so outrageous, that's why they stuck with me. So I remember the bird ad when George W. Bush was running, and basically they accused George W. Bush of supporting people that dragged black people at the back of pickup trucks on the ground and stuff like that. I remember that ad just because of how disgusting and visceral it was. I remember Trump's ad when it came to transgenders in the 2024 election against Kamala Harris. I remember that ad because they used Kamala Harris's own words about talking about getting male inmates into female prisons and getting them sex changes.
21: Oh, yeah.
12: And it's like, do Americans really want their tax dollars to go to sex changes to prisoners? Like, I mean, let's be honest here. And that's why Spencer Pratt's also effective, is because he's showing the ridiculousness of it. Yeah, what? We're going to spend $400,000 per homeless person to put him in these hotels the cost versus benefit analysis doesn't make any sense. You're making these hotels rich and these homeless people are still in the streets. Something doesn't jive. He's going after the nonprofits that are raping the taxpayers. So he is extremely effective in his advertising. Yeah. And I hope Republicans actually wake up and look at the effectiveness he's had.
21: I'm going to say this. I think he wins in a landslide. And I hope you and I have this conversation come November. I say he wins in a landslide. Though that is amazing what he's able to
12: do. Well, something's going on in California. I don't think there's any doubt about it. Even in the governor's race, you look at Steve Hilton, who's running a great campaign. And when you look at the governor's race, and this is what's a little terrifying. So Democrats did this idea of a jungle primary to try and box Republicans out, where the top two vote-getters are the ones that go to the general election, thinking that it'll always be two Democrats that essentially are the top two vote-getters. Well, what do we see now? Well, we see Steve Hilton and potentially another Republican possibly actually getting in.
21: Let me get to the last couple.
12: But hold on a second. I just want to say, what happens if it's two Republicans? You had Gavin Newsom come out and said that there is a breaking case of emergency glass that they have up their sleeve. So that's going to be interesting to watch.
21: They might pass a law, I guess, in the end, not allowed. Again, Paul from Matatuck and Bill from Mystic. Last 4 minutes of the show. I want to get you guys a couple of minutes. Okay, Paul.
1: Yeah, you guys are talking about the significance of the left coast in California, how Nick was able to recite those ads.
21: Yeah.
1: Also, though, look how they try to shut things down. Like, for instance, the Palisade fires was intentionally lit by a guy who ended up killing.
21: Well, you're not coming in well at all, Paul. We're just getting a few words, and now you're totally out. Let me get to Bill from Mastic. Hey, Bill.
3: Hey, Tom. You know, I wanted to mention what Nick was talking about. They also spent on these mini homes, like these small homes, tiny homes for these homeless people. Spent like many, many millions of dollars and only erected like five of them or something like that in California.
21: Yeah, and well, it's the same thing about the building permits. I think Spencer Pratt got into it because he couldn't get his building permit to rebuild his home. I mean, the bureaucracy is in such a mess over there. It just goes to show you that if you elect individuals to run your government, elected officials, and they are incompetent, then your government will be incompetent. And I think that's what he's showing. To me, he wins.
3: They spent $60 million for homeless people on tiny homes. They only build like 5 to 7 of them.
21: Well, that's incompetence, though, Bill.
3: Outrageous.
21: Yeah, that's incompetence. You just can't do the job.
12: Well, it's New York State, New York City installing $58,000 heat pumps for about 20 homes, saying that this is the wave of the future. $58,000 for a heat pump in a home? I mean, are you kidding me?
3: Yeah, don't forget about the sewers, the new sewers you're going to have to put in because of that, because of their mandate. the new cesspools.
21: Exactly. Ridiculous. Well, anyhow.
3: I mean, it's a typical New York's a nanny state, Tom.
21: Yeah, no, I know. And we got our own gubernatorial here. Thanks, Bill. Nick, there's a couple of minutes left. Is Bruce Blakeman not doing the job?
12: His campaign's not doing the job. I think that his campaign has not served him well. I mean, they should take a lesson out of Spencer Pratt's book if he wants to start getting his name out there. I guarantee you that if you went around polling New Yorkers, most will have no idea who Bruce Blakeman is or what he even looks like. And I don't think they're serving him well. I mean, this is a winnable campaign. And unfortunately, you have his campaign staff thinking like, oh yeah, everything's going to be fine. You know, New Yorkers will come to their senses. And that's not the way politics works. I don't think his campaign is serving him well at all.
21: Yeah. It's not, I mean, it's not too late yet. And we hope that somehow it tends to, resurge itself and so on.
12: Listen,
21: and,
12: I mean, the fact that New Yorkers from Long Island now are paying to bail out New York City, the reality is that every New Yorker should be outraged about this.
21: And it
12: should be the Blakeman campaign that's putting out press release after press release, going to every single county in New York stating this, and yet I don't see much happening.
21: Believe it or not, we're out of time. Special thanks to Nick Giordano, the beginning of America 250 Memorial Day weekend. Everybody be safe this weekend. Remember the fallen. Remember those who gave it all. I'm your host, Tom Shalera. We'll see you all on Tuesday, our live show. I'm

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5: Well, 103.9 LI News Radio. I'm Jay Oliver. The lawyer for the woman accused of damaging a statue of Jesus at an East Islip church says the incident was not anti-Christian or anti-Catholic. 41-year-old Yana Suber denied the allegations in court yesterday. The statue's head found in the bushes near the church. According to investigators, Suber was conditionally released and is not allowed near St. Mary's Church. A Deer Park woman under arrest again after allegedly threatening the wife of her initial arresting officer, 31-year-old Beatrix LaCroix, was first arrested for fleeing police back in October of last year. And just last week, LaCroix allegedly made harassing phone calls, also sent threatening text messages to the officer's wife. Now she's charged with aggravated harassment. 103.9 LI News Radio. I'm Jay Oliver. Today's news update brought to you by the Town of Islip Industrial Development Agency, where Long Island gets down to business.
6: ABC News, I'm Mike Dubusky. The Centers for Disease Control now says it will send 7 doctors to the Democratic Republic of the Congo to help assist in containing the outbreak of Ebola there. ABC's Patrick Reville says it comes as the Trump administration faces criticism for cutting funding to medical agencies.
7: The International Rescue Committee says the Trump administration's severe funding cuts last year weakened systems in the Democratic Republic of Congo that would have detected the current Ebola outbreak sooner. That allowed the disease to spread undetected and uncontained for longer, contributing to its rapid growth now. The A group saying that the true scale of transmission may be significantly higher than current figures show.
6: In a ceremony at the White House this past hour, President Trump swearing in Kevin Warsh as the new chairman of the Federal Reserve. And Americans are hitting the road this Memorial Day, with AAA expecting 45 million people to travel more than 50 miles from home. This is ABC News.
8: For the LI News Radio Weather Center, this afternoon is going to be partly sunny, but turning cloudy toward the evening, high 64. Mostly cloudy tonight, low 50. Saturday, mostly cloudy, stray shower in the morning, then a steady rain evolves in the afternoon, high 62. Clouds and rain Saturday night and Sunday, low Saturday night 50, Sunday's high 60. Lift of a shower possible Memorial Day early in the day, remains cloudy through the day though, high temperature 70. From the LI News Radio Weather Center, I'm meteorologist Jim Rinaldi.
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4: 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Thank you, Zach, for that great music, a great start. We love it. It's you, Jack.
5: Do you know what this song is?
4: No.
5: This is the New York Knicks theme song, who soared to victory again last night and are up now 2-0 in the Eastern Conference Finals and 2 wins away from going to the finals for the first time since 1994.
4: That's exciting. Wow.
5: Yeah.
4: That's exciting. But you have no authority to change the music of the show. You got it, Zach?
5: You know what? I spoke to Zach and he was like,
4: no.
5: I think that's a great idea.
4: I doubt it.
5: He goes, I just hope Corinne doesn't get mad.
6: I did say, I hope you don't get mad.
4: I doubt it.
5: He goes, I just hope Corinne doesn't get mad.
6: I did say, I hope you don't get mad.

0: meaning matters so much to us. Is Riverhead doing anything this weekend? Is there anything going on in Riverhead? And anything that you have to say about Memorial Day? Because like many of Long Island communities, Riverhead certainly has a very deep military and patriotic roots, and especially with Calverton National Cemetery there, playing such a major role in remembrance on Long Island. So anything happening there that we should know about?
1: Yes, on Monday we have a Memorial Day parade. And I want to say, I think it kicks up, the ceremony kicks up at 9 o'clock, right around there. I'm sure it's on the town's website. Also, there is a ceremony at Calverton National.

0: about them. We have a very large veterans population in Riverhead, and Suffolk County, I think, has one of course, the largest, yeah. right? So, but, you know, with that, and not to take away from them, but include them, but, you know, firefighters and people yeah. who work for RVAC, you know, I mean, these people, these are people that are giving of themselves and this,
1: all the time, sacrifice, yeah, yeah. service, men and women who, these men and women that we honor Memorial Day for never made it home. And like yeah. you said, there are so many veteran organizations located in Riverhead. The, like you said, the first responders and the fire departments, and certainly for all the patriotic families, the presence of Calverton National Cemetery. I mean, it is tremendous, that cemetery. It really is. It plays a significant role in the community, I'm sure.
0: Yes, it does.
1: So there's something about Riverhead, I think, that's rooted in American values, just the sense of community and certainly respect. There's a lot of patriotism throughout. And honestly, in today's world, I think that people need that, and bringing patriotism back is so important. But you go around Riverhead, and for anybody that stops to, and honestly, in today's world, I think that people need that, and bringing patriotism back is so important. But you go around Riverhead, and for anybody that stops in shops in the town, stops by the town hall, it's so gorgeous, and the patriotism is so significant there. The American flags are everywhere. Certainly a very proud patriotic community.
0: Oh, it is, and it's a great community. It's a very diverse community, which is makes it really great, and it's a great community. There's a lot of really great people in Riverhead doing a lot of great things.
1: Yeah. So, and for another another celebration, it's America 250 this year, and I know Riverhead is doing some of their own things, and the importance of Suffolk playing a role with the county executive has initiated the Suffolk 250 with lots of events throughout the county. But being that Riverhead is so patriotic, I mean, what does it mean to the residents there? What are you hearing, Councilman, about the celebrations or the honor of the America 250?
0: Well, there's already been two celebrations. One was done at the Sea Star Ballroom, and another one was done at the Suffolk Theater. So, and both well attended, and you know, people are excited. It's gonna be good.
1: I mean, there's some stuff that goes on in Riverhead. You have had a lot of changes with property, and there's even the Science Center and the eminent domain. I mean, Newsday didn't miss a chance to report about all this, and we're certainly going to dig into that. But right now, the celebrations mean everything and resonate throughout the town.
2: Yeah, I was going to say, I didn't know, but when I was, you know, doing some research for the show, there's the Riverhead Village Cemetery, where there are early founding families of Riverhead, and there are actually Revolutionary War soldiers buried in that cemetery.
1: Wow.
2: There's also the Historical Society research at the Suffolk County Historical Society Museum on Main Street that has a lot of artifacts from the early days of Riverhead and the Revolutionary War.
1: Oh, that's pretty cool.
2: And there is a trail that's in Riverhead, the North Fork Revolutionary War Trail.
1: Really?
2: Yeah, I've never even heard of this, but yeah, it says it discovers the broader East End colonial and wartime history through museum exhibits and designating driving routes covering the neighboring North Fork. And the oldest general store in America is in Jamesport. It's not the longest continuous one, because that's in St. James. But the oldest general store in America was in Jamesport.
0: Okay. I'm listening to Jack the rest of the show. I love it.
1: Do you want me to just ask him the questions?
0: Yeah.
1: You know, or maybe you could ask him.
0: it's very, very interesting, because I was in a Bating Hall library one day waiting for something, and I went through all these old documents, and I found an article from, I don't know what year it was, and there was a photograph of somebody who was in the Revolutionary War from the Wells family.
1: Wow.
0: So I snapped a picture and sent it to them. But I also, along the bike trail, and there's also a cemetery, which was the Wells, who were in Riverhead in the 1600s.
2: Wow. Is that the family that has the barns that keep going on fire?
0: Well, I think it's part of the family.
1: Part of the family.
0: Yeah.
1: Well,
0: yeah, I think they're related.
1: I mean,
0: yeah.
1: 250 years since the founding of America. It's certainly really significant. And, Jack, you should shout out some of those websites for some of those events that are going on.
2: Yeah, I could definitely look them up.
1: Those are really cool.
2: Doesn't Riverhead predate Revolutionary War time wasn't found.

0: in like the 1600s?
1: Yeah, Riverhead, and if you go back, Suffolk County used to go, when Suffolk County was, the boundaries were drawn, it used to go up into Connecticut.
0: Yeah, interesting.
1: If you look at the original boundaries for Suffolk County, it's very, the whole thing is very, very interesting.
2: Frank from Aquabog wants to make a comment about his patriotic, veteran father and how Memorial Day really means something to him. Thank you for being on the show. And he asks you if you think that the younger generation around us really understands the meaning of it at all.
1: I think it's up to, the burden falls on, I don't even call it burden, but I mean, it's up to adults, and I look at the kids in the ROTC, which is a phenomenal program, in Riverhead. And it's up to everybody to remind, you know, younger people who the veterans are, what they did, what their sacrifices, you know, were. And still are. I mean, there are people out there fighting all over the world, you know, and
2: yeah,
1: positioned all over the world right now. There are men and women, who are just waiting.
2: They're giving their lives, or they're risking their
1: lives.
2: They're
1: risking their lives. They know it, and they're there.
2: Absolutely. You got some of those websites, Jack?
0: Yeah, the main one is SuffolkCountyHistoricalSociety.org.
2: That's a good one.
0: They actually are this weekend on the 30th. Is that this weekend or the next weekend?
2: Next.
0: That's next weekend. They have an American 250 lecture
2: on
0: Long
2: cool.
0: Island and the American Revolution.
2: Well, as we head into Memorial Day weekend, we want to thank all of the brave men and women who gave their lives serving this country, and all the military families carrying those sacrifices with them every single day. Today, we're talking to Councilman Bob Kern, and like Riverhead, we are keeping the patriotism alive from veteran groups and local cemeteries and first responders and all of that. But when we come back, we have some stuff to talk about with the Science Center and some of the meetings that you've recently had, and certainly some updates from your previous show's appearances. Are you ready, Councilman?
1: I'm ready.
2: All right. Well, call or text us at 631-451-1039, and we'll be right back.
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1: Listen, listen, we gotta be proud of the Knicks.
0: We're proud, okay? But it's Memorial Day weekend.
1: For 32
0: years.
1: We gotta
0: acknowledge
1: what
0: this
1: horrible
0: weekend is all about, Jack.
1: I know, but as a New Yorker, we also have to recognize the Knicks. You wanna know an interesting
0: tomorrow.
1: Fact? The last time the Knicks made it to the Eastern Conference, to the NBA Finals is also the last time the Long Island Railroad went on a strike in 1994.
0: That's weird.
1: Yep.
0: That's
1: so
0: weird.
1: So everyone's hopeful that the stars are aligning and we make it back to the finals again this year.
0: That's weird. Okay. I think that Councilman Bob Kern is just really baffled by you, Jack.
1: I think that
0: right?
1: He's amazed by the Knicks and the amazing basketball.
0: I think we're more
1: playing.
0: Amazed by how weird you are.
2: I want to be his agent and get him on Jeopardy.
0: Oh, you're such a media guy.
1: Listen, I watch Jeopardy all the time.
2: Do you really?
0: Yes.
1: Oh, yeah.
0: Jeez. I'm Corinne Murphy, and I'm here with my co-host, Jeopardy Jack. And that voice you hear, we're joined by Riverhead Councilman Bob Kern. So welcome back to the show. We're only in our second segment, and we've got a lot to talk about. So I can't wait to dig in because this conversation there's a lot going on in Riverhead. Amazing stuff, lots of development, really wonderful looking downtown. There's lots of news. But first I want to mention about honoring the men and women who gave their lives serving this country. Like we said, we're entering into the Memorial Day weekend, and with veterans, we acknowledge, as you said, Councilman Kern, the first responders, and certainly all of the patriotic families and the deep sense of community that we all have here in Suffolk, but how Riverhead plays such a great role in all of that. So we're so thankful for everything that you and your colleagues have done. We have had Councilman Rothwell on. We have been speaking extensively with all of the wonderful things that Riverhead has done. What are you doing over there, Jack?
1: I was trying to look something up, and I hit a button, and something started
0: you're
1: playing.
0: You're not supposed to be on your phone.
1: Well, I was trying to look
0: turn
1: more stuff up.
0: Tell us, Jack, what are you trying to look up?
1: I'm trying to look up more things about...
0: More
1: you
0: things?
1: Know, yeah.
0: He doesn't... You know, is he as quick with all the scientific answers or Jeopardy answers?
1: Yeah, see, look, I got all America 250 stuff
0: so,
1: here.
0: So, Councilman, let's get into one of the biggest stories that we've been hearing. I don't know how much you can comment on, or even if some of it is even relevant any longer, but just a couple nights ago, there was this hearing that everybody had, which was pretty emotional and contentious, as I read in Newsday and the Riverhead Times. For listeners catching up, the town board is considering, I believe, acquiring the old Sweezy building at 111 East Main Street through eminent domain as part of a larger town square project that was for food and some mitigation plans. Do we have that much right?
2: We just said, repeat the last part.
0: So the town board wanted to acquire the Sweezy's building that they wanted to develop as part of the larger picture for Town Square. That's wrong?
2: No, okay. Yeah. The Science Center purchased 111 East Main Street develop into a science center.
0: As a downtown attraction.
2: Right. It would be, you know, another anchor.
0: Okay.
2: For downtown. And I think it was 6 years ago. And I don't want to say too much because if there's, you know, lawyers involved, I don't want to be, you know what I'm saying?
0: Not.
2: But I'll say this. So they purchased it 6 years ago. And, I think the board has gotten a little exhausted with the fact that, you know, not a whole lot has happened.
0: Uh huh.
2: Having said that, you know, I think there are other issues at stake that or that come into play that I'd rather not talk about at this particular point. I think it's really up to the Science Center and the town to, you know, figure out, what's going to happen.
0: Yeah, 6 years is a long time for things to just not be going anywhere. And it seems like this property has become really important to the future of downtown Riverhead.
2: It is. And keep in mind, 6 years ago, the flood mitigation plan hadn't been done, so that prevented the Science Center from, you know, really starting because the elevations hadn't been determined at that point. So, that took some time to do, and a lot of work went into it. And, you know, we'll see where it ends up. I've been a huge supporter of the Science Center. I've done a lot of studying in terms of the economic value it brings to a downtown.
0: Oh, it seems like everything.
1: I was going to say, like, is it like the Liberty Science Center, like in New Jersey? Like, I don't know if you guys, I used to go there on field trips when I was in elementary school, like, and it was like, it was really cool. Like, they had a lot of different.
0: You mean like the Jeopardy for kids took you there?
2: Because you're right. Science Jeopardy.
0: Yeah,
2: with
0: yeah, right.
1: It was part of the Mensa organization.
0: Well, is it like that?
2: No, well, their plan was to do a planetarium in phase two. And the way planetariums are designed now, they're like mini domes of the sphere in Las Vegas.
0: Okay.
2: And they are they're generating a tremendous amount of revenue. You can go in and see live sports, concerts. You know, they could be performed in South Korea and, and you can sit in the planetarium like you're there.
0: Sure.
1: That's pretty cool because I remember when I was in school, and you probably remember, Corinne, my school district had a planetarium.
0: It was my high school. His school had to come to my high school. But my high school had a planetarium.
1: Yeah, we had the smarter kids.
0: No, but they had to travel on over, and we got to go to the planetarium all the time.
1: Yeah, I had to take the short bus over to the other high school and look at the planetarium. And it really was, like,
0: it's
1: one of the coolest things.
0: Sydney? Sydney was the globe in the middle the planetarium.
1: Yes, it was like one of my favorite things to do in school because I did like
0: it's really
1: science.
0: It's, and so accessible then for residents to have something like that. It, do you think at all, can you comment on whether or not that has real legs to an opportunity to move forward still?
2: Well, we'll see what happens. I mean, the other thing, it's, you know, you can do immersive art in a planetarium, which needs to happen. I mean, look, kids, teenagers, people, even in their, you know, mid-20s, they grew up with all this stuff. They grew up with the science. We are entering into probably another decade or two where, I mean, it's just happening so fast. Things are turning over so fast, and it's all surrounded by science.
0: Mm-hmm.
2: Science is like the new... it's a really cool thing.
0: It's emerging and evolving at all times.
2: Constantly.
0: And to have it at your fingertips and to look, see, feel something like a science sensor seems like such a great benefit when everything is on your phones and people are learning so quickly on their phones, there's nothing like the live version of a science center and to look, see, feel, touch everything that you can experience. There's nothing to replace that.
2: Yeah, I sit on a committee with Brookhaven National Lab, and I'll tell you, I'm like a little kid. We all are. I would love to stay there for a month and just hang out in every different lab for a day.
0: Yeah.
2: And meeting these brilliant scientists and what they're working on.
0: Oh yeah, it's amazing.
2: The future is not far.
1: Yeah, a couple of years ago, I was lucky enough to be able to go on a tour sponsored by Senator Mario Matera.
0: I coordinated. Would you leave that out? You're welcome.
1: Listen,
0: I invited you.
1: You did.
0: He was lucky because I coordinated that.
1: Yeah.
2: Corinne did it.
1: It's good having friends in high places,
2: She's
1: right?
2: She's got the planetarium and the connections.
1: She let me have both.
0: You're just lucky that I'm your friend.
1: Yeah. But let me tell you something. I went into that large collider, the particle collider they had. And I was like a kid in a candy shop looking at that stuff. I mean, it is absolutely miraculous that right here on Long Island, you know, in the middle of Riverhead, really, they are smashing, you know, atoms together, recreating the Big Bang.
0: I don't think people realize how crazy and amazing that National Lab is.
2: Can I give you an example? You saw the collider, right? So basically, they take that data, what took 20 years, so they took a piece of data that took 20 years to understand. They ran it through AI.
0: Yeah.
2: AI ended up with the same data in 2 months.
0: You're kidding me.
1: Wow. I mean, they invented things like the PET scan there, the maglev technology for the trains. I mean, that place is incredible.
2: You mean that America was too stupid to adopt the maglev?
1: Yeah. Well, California tried.
0: Well, Riverhead has gone from people saying, what's happening out there, to, wow, Riverhead is really a destination. So restaurants and breweries, art centers, waterfront activity, lots of community festivals. There's certainly momentum, and we're speaking about all of that with Councilman Bob Kern here with us today on the one and only Long Island News Radio, LI Patriot Radio. We'll be right back in just a moment.
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5: For 103.9 LI News Radio, I'm Jay Oliver. A Huntington Station Best Buy employee is accused now of sending himself inappropriate photos from a customer's phone. The victim says she went to the store because of an issue with the phone. And when she left, she received an airdrop notification that photos were sent to a number that she didn't recognize without permission. Now 31-year-old Colin Van Camper is charged with unlawful dissemination or publication of an intimate image and authorized use of a computer. King Cullen and Yule closing his stores for good. That'll be today, according to a spokesperson. The store's lease expired at the Peninsula Boulevard location, and they could not come to terms on a new one. The store has been open for 45 years. Will close at 3 this afternoon. Employees are being offered jobs at the other 24 stores across Nassau and Suffolk. For 103.9 LI News Radio, I'm Jay Oliver. Today's news update brought to you by the Town of Islip Industrial Development Agency, where Long Island gets down to business.
6: ABC News, I'm Mike Dubusky. Tulsi Gabbard is resigning as the Director of National Intelligence, ABC News has confirmed. Gabbard oversaw large-scale reductions in DNI staff, as well as the declassification of government records on the JFK assassination and the investigation into Russian interference in the 2016 election. The CDC now says it's sending 7 medical experts to Central Africa to help contain the current Ebola outbreak. Dr. Satish Pillai is the CDC's incident manager for Ebola response.
7: We continue to support DRC and Uganda country offices and Ministry of Health colleagues with near-term focus on expanding infection prevention and control efforts, strengthening contact tracing and surveillance operations, accelerating laboratory confirmation, addressing logistical gaps, and enhancing risk communication and community engagement.
6: And Kevin Warsh, now sworn in as the new chairman of the Federal Reserve. This is ABC News.
8: From the LI News Radio Weather Center. As with the evening, we'll have cloudy skies, overnight low around 46. For Saturday, a chance of rain in the morning, rain likely in the afternoon, cloudy skies and a high near 61. Saturday night, showers, overnight low around 55. For Sunday, showers and possibly a thunderstorm, we'll have a high near 63. Breezy with an east wind as high as 20 miles per hour. New rain amounts between 1 and 2 inches. Sunday night, showers, overnight low around 58. From the LI News Weather Center, I'm Chris Keith.
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0: Welcome back to Long Island Patriot Radio Show. I'm Corinne Murphy here with my co-host Jeopardy Jack, giving new meaning to the word Jeopardy today. We're kicking off Memorial Day weekend with Riverhead Town Councilman Bob Kern. And, like, I don't know what's going on, Councilman, but usually Zach doesn't change the music, like, every second to whatever he's feeling in the minute. Like, what's going on today, Zach? You're, like, haywire. You're uncontrollable.
1: Gotta be patriotic.
0: Yeah, you definitely are. you definitely are.
2: And he's excited. The Knicks won again last night.
0: Yeah. Is that what it is? I gotta ask you, Councilman Kern, we're speaking to you during the breaks, and you're really a brilliant man. You're really insightful. Yeah, you're shocked, right? But what brought you into politics? Was that a path that you ever considered when, you know, from what point did you say, let me throw my hat in for this?
3: I'm gonna try to be real quick about this. I was part of a group that was bringing, buying five or six buildings downtown that were all vacant and doing a town square. And what happened was the town at the time decided to get a pattern book, and we had done the engineering in most of those buildings. And at that point, I was so fed up. I just said, this is ridiculous. And,
0: wow.
3: They were aware of it. You know, the town square would have been built already. And so at any rate, so I screened and nothing happened for 3 or 4 months, and then somebody called me, and then, you know, I said, okay, this is real. So,
0: okay.
3: And I thought to get in and figure out what's so dysfunctional, mm-hmm. you know, what's in the way of actually getting things done.
0: Yeah.
3: And keep in mind, I've been on committees prior to that for about 15 years.
0: Right.
3: Town committees. And, I've always been involved with the town and tons of charitable work and blah, blah, blah.
0: I respect that, because a lot of people could take the other position, especially now, nowadays, when everybody goes to social media to complain about whatever their disgust is, or their dismay, or whatever it may be that they're upset about on that given day. But rolling your sleeves up to say, I'm not going to shout about this on the steps. I'm not going to have a megaphone. I'm not going to parade around. I'm not going to go on social media. I'm actually going to roll my sleeves up and get involved and do something about it. And I think that's important for even our youth. I teach my kids that. I don't want to hear your complaints that you don't like what's going on politically or about a policy. Then run for office. Get on a committee. Do anything. Go start sitting in school board or community meetings. Just go get involved. I mean, I think it's really important. Do you feel the same as me?
3: Yeah, I do. I mean, I think it's really important. I like, for example, when I see high schools or even junior high schools where they have the students doing some kind of charitable work, providing service to others.
0: Yeah.
3: I think it's really, really, I think it's an important thing. And so people said to me, you got a lot of power now, you're elected. And I said, how does the servant have more power than the people they're serving? And that's where I come from.
0: That's right.
3: I'm there to serve the people. I'm not there to,
0: On a power trip or ego trip, you're doing great work.
3: And the other bottom line with whether it's towns or counties, they're businesses. And when they get run politically, politics and business don't match. And when towns are run as a business, and I could give you tons of examples of how millions of dollars get lost cumulatively over several years, and it's like,
0: lack of efficiency and spending, it's political crap.
3: Yeah. Okay, well, that's what it is.
0: Zach didn't look up and flag us, so that's okay. Well, you're speaking about servicemen, and of course this weekend is all about honoring the men and women who gave their lives serving this country. And Riverhead really does have that hometown patriotic spirit. But I want to mention something getting into your colleague, Councilman Rothwell. I think he deserves some recognition here, because he has helped to coordinate something within the town to support the heroes in the town. Couldn't you tell us a little bit about that?
3: Yeah. So, Councilman Rothwell created the Hometown Hero Banners, which has just grown and grown and grown and grown. So was on Main Street. Now it's down in Jamesport. In addition, they planted cherry trees at Betts Park.
0: Oh, wow.
3: Which also has just expanded and keeps expanding. So, you know, somebody would get a plaque to honor, you know, whether it's a parent or, you know, somebody that served in the military.
0: I love that. I really love that. About, do you know how many of those banners exist?
3: There's a lot.
0: There's a lot.
3: No, I mean,
0: I bet Jeopardy Jack would have that number. He might know.
2: I don't, but I could phone a friend and call the councilman and find out.
0: Another councilman.
3: It's got to be. I'm sure there's over 100.
0: Yeah.
3: And the people keep filing applications.
0: Real nice to see that.
3: Yeah.
0: That's definitely.
2: Yeah, I was gonna say Riverhead does care about their veterans and the military. I mean, I saw Councilman Rothwell a couple weeks ago, or maybe a month ago, on the news talking about how you guys undertook a project to repaint the fighter jets at the park over there at Grumman.
0: Wow.
2: Like, and what was interesting to me is like the Air Force or the Navy, I believe it was, they're like, no, you can't paint it. You have to use this color, this paint, this decal. And those are actually real jets over there that were made. Yeah. They're not replicas. They are real. And I think they're still owned by the military, and they're like donated for display.
3: That could be the case.
2: Yeah, that's what they said on the news. But
0: Jeopardy Jack, we expect for you to know this.
2: But it's beautiful how the town of Riverhead and the board, said, you know what? Yeah, we have to refinish these planes and get them done to what they look like.
3: I wish they worked.
2: Yeah, me too.
0: Well, all right, Councilman, let's talk traffic, because every single Long Islander listening right now has sat in traffic on Route 58 in Riverhead, and they question their life choices. That's for sure. So, last time you were here, you mentioned the serious discussion on the study of the ferry concept to relieve some of the East End traffic. So first, are there any updates there?
3: No, there are not at this time. No.
0: Well, okay. Will there be future updates, do you think?
3: You know, I'm glad you put that. It's one project out of many.
0: Yeah.
3: That, you know,
0: I've have been, a lot going on.
3: Yeah. Like, right now we're waiting for the Senate pass for the YMCA to come to Riverhead. We're waiting for the assembly. And we have, there's a great board of professional people, which I love working with. And, so, we're looking forward to that happening and pretty soon. And
0: that's good stuff.
3: The start of that.
2: Did you say the assembly has to vote on the YMCA coming?
3: Yeah.
2: Like the state, New York State Assembly?
3: Yes.
2: Wow, I never knew that.
0: Neither did I.
3: You know why? Because the state under Senator LaValle, you know, that the state gave the building to the town of Riverhead.
0: Okay.
3: So the town of Riverhead needs to get approval from the state of what we want to do there.
2: Ah, okay.
0: That makes a lot more sense. So, Councilman, do you think that the East End traffic is solvable anymore? Are we just trying to manage something that is part of a bigger problem out there?
3: I think, you know, people like myself who live there, we know when to travel, which is early in the morning and, you know, like around 7 or 8 o'clock at night. The people visiting, it's like if I go to Montauk, I don't go to Montauk in the summertime.
0: Right.
3: I go in January. There's no traffic. I can get out there pretty quick. But unless I'm going somewhere, I know I have an expectation that it's going to take me longer to get there. And I think people visiting the North Fork kind of know that. If it's their first time, they'll find out.
0: Exactly. I plan the traffic for like the fall festivals and stuff because I don't look to go in the summertime. But the fall festival stuff, I love that time of year and anything out east. I love Riverhead and my kids drag me now to the cider house in Riverhead. You know, having four adult children in their 20s, that's what they're looking to do. Go to some of those great places you guys have out
2: Corinne
0: there.
2: Corinne dragged me to go pumpkin picking out there one time. Remember that a couple of years ago when we took like a group trip?
0: We took
2: trip?
0: Our group trip, yeah. Dragged you. Listen to this.
2: I had to go pumpkin picking.
0: Don't you feel bad for him? You never did that in your life with your family?
2: Well, I was a kid.
0: Okay.
3: Look, if you never, you have to do it when you're an adult too.
0: It's a lot more fun. I know. I mean, so just to finalize this topic on the ferry discussion, do you think, Councilman, that Riverhead could actually benefit economically from a ferry? I mean, it could bring in more congestion. It could be more tourism, or is it going to alleviate the traffic? Do residents have to worry about added congestion then? Do you think it's a really good, does it have some depth to really solve some problems?
3: The problem is the high tide at 105 Bridge and what kind of vessel would actually work. Do I think it would be great? Yeah, I think it would be great, but because we put a parking garage in, now people are parking in Riverhead, going to Greenport, let's say. Mm-hmm. But the other thing, I'm glad you brought this up, is I'd like to see it, if it can come from Riverhead, get around the Riverhead, the 105 bridge, and start it at Indian Island.
0: Ah.
3: To the ferry there, because they have parking there, and go from Indian Island out to Greenport.
0: Look, at more traffic tips from Councilman Bob Kern when we come back.
3: Yeah, traffic specialist here.
0: We're going to talk about something a little more fun, too, for a second when we come back, because Riverhead's becoming known for more than just traffic headaches, of course. There are some fun stuff, some fun festivals and things happening that you're going to want to hear when we get back from Long Island Patriot Radio Show.
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0: 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Zach on the boards deciding to play whatever he feels like today. But I got to say, it's a great way to kick off Memorial Day weekend with your patriotism. Zach, thank you.
1: Whoa. There is nothing patriotic about Bruce Springsteen. He's the most anti-American,
0: born in
1: liberal
0: the USA Democrat.
1: It doesn't matter.
0: Oh,
1: it doesn't
0: my
1: matter.
0: Goodness.
1: He is not proud to be an American. He is an anti-American, liberal, Democrat, lowlife, scum of the earth.
0: Wow. Okay, yeah, but
2: I'll get rid of that one then.
0: Oh, Zach, who's the boss here, okay?
1: Yeah, no,
0: I like this song.
1: No Bruce Springsteen.
0: Okay. No, I like the song.
1: Councilman, am I right?
0: I like the song.
3: Well, you know, speaking of which, there's a great song right now. I saw it on Facebook early this morning. I have to find it. I'm going to send it to you.
0: Okay.
3: This guy writes about the whole history of the Iranian war and past presidents and blah, blah, blah.
0: Wow.
3: Phenomenal. Great.
0: Wow.
3: I'm going to send it to you.
1: Probably better than Bruce Springsteen, too. Yeah.
0: Well, it is the best time of year to be talking about Riverhead and the East End and all of the wonderful things that there are to do there. I mean, Memorial Day weekend is here, which also, besides honoring our veterans and or those who passed that honoring, it is a summer kickoff, especially for the East End. And there's just something about the East End at this time of year. I mean, you have the wineries and the breweries that we spoke about and the farm stands and the restaurants, the shopping, live music, the waterfronts. It's just a wonderful place to be. And Riverhead has really become a gateway to the further East End. It's a great stop. So one of the things that I saw and we spoke about that I want to highlight is the Mosaic Festival that's happening at Town Hall on May 31st. Councilman, can you tell us a little bit about what that is?
3: Sure. So what it is, it used to be on Main, it was on Main Street, it will come back there, but this is, everybody's given about a, I don't know, 5 foot by something section, and then with chalk, they do art. And there's just a ton of art, and you'll see from really young people to older people. It's a great, amazing thing. I'm actually glad it's happening there because it will last longer for people to see if it doesn't rain.
0: Yeah.
3: And Eastern Arts puts it on and it's a phenomenal program.
0: Oh, I really love it. So is it free to participate? Do you have to arrive early? Do you have to sign up for it? Do you know any of the details?
3: That's a call to Eastern Arts. I mean, I don't know. You may have to, you know, pay for your spot. I'm not sure. And I think they provide chalk, but I can't speak for
0: Jeopardy
3: them.
0: Jeopardy Jack, can you look that up?
1: I will definitely
0: You're
1: have
0: allowed
1: to look
0: to
1: that
0: use
1: up.
0: Your yeah. phone. Yeah.
1: There's also a big concert coming up, too, in like 2 weeks.
0: Yeah, actually, I was going to talk about that. That is in June, the country concert?
1: Yeah, the fourth before the fourth.
3: Yeah, that's going to be at Grangeable Park, and that's going to be a really cool place to go. That's the third celebration for the 250, is the fourth before the fourth.
0: I mean, Riverhead has always seemed to have stuff going on, at least since my kids were younger. But when I was a kid, I don't remember going out to Riverhead for all of these things. Was building that sense of destination a part of Riverhead's plan, at least as far as you can remember and you've been involved?
3: Well, when I was running a winery, that was definitely, that was definitely the goal, was to build it, a wine region and make it a destination. So we would do over 100 events a year. And half of them were for charities around Suffolk County, locally and around Suffolk County, just to get people engaged in that. You need to expose people to the region. A lot of people didn't even know what was out there.
0: Oh, no, I agree.
3: And now.
0: I didn't. I really didn't. But over the years, it's certainly changed so much. Is tourism a real important thing to Riverhead's economy?
3: It's a real important thing to the entire Suffolk County economy. I can remember when it was $2 billion a year. Now I think it exceeds $6 billion. It's way up there now. And it's extremely important. And Riverhead is surrounded by a little over 4,000 acres of parkland between local, state, and federal parks. And they're amazing. To something Jack was talking about earlier about this old war trail and stuff like that. It's an amazing history out there.
0: And I mean, you got wine trails, you got craft breweries. I went out with my daughter and we stopped at a bunch of different places, farm to table restaurants. I mean, I had a really amazing time that we didn't have to schedule and go 4 or 5 hours away for it. I mean, it has been become an experience, and obviously we made a full day out of it. There's a lot to do out there. You can stop at a winery in Akabog. You can grab lunch at downtown. You can hit a brewery. There's so much great stuff to do. I know there's a lot of kids stuff to do. I mean, my kids lived at the Riverhead Aquarium, but it really is a fun hotspot for adults. You having a good time, Councilman?
3: Yeah.
0: So there's a balance, I think, of Riverhead being a destination while still protecting that hometown feel for residents. How do you do that while you're serving on the board?
3: Well, we have more preserved land than anybody in any other town, excuse me, in Suffolk County. So there's, the vistas are there, and the quality we continue to deal with quality of life issues for every hamlet within every hamlet. It's a little bit different issue, but most of the events are on weekends, and people who live there come to expect that. And quite frankly, if these agricultural, like you're talking about wineries and breweries, if they don't have those events, how are they going to survive? If they don't survive and then they sell their land to developers, then it becomes like every other place on Long Island, which we don't want.
0: Right. So, you're going to mention, Jack?
1: You do have to buy a square, a 4x6 square.
0: This is for the Mosaic Festival.
3: Oh, good.
0: All right.
1: Yeah, $25 for a
0: Oh, it's a great way to raise money for the art center.
1: Yep. If you want an 8x8 square, it's $50. And if you're a corporate sponsor and you want to buy a corporate square, it's $500. And then they will be selling school smart square pastels, chalk, and some other stuff too that you could purchase there.
0: Oh, fun stuff. Look at that. Will you be taking a square, Councilman?
3: Probably not. I love taking photographs in the beginning and in the middle at the end.
0: Yeah.
3: And just hanging out with the people that, you know, who making the, you know, making the art.
1: The talented people?
3: Yeah, the talented people. Like,
0: I'm sure they're talented.
3: Some my art is driving in a circle in my
0: right.
3: car.
0: Right.
1: Yeah. Mine, a couple stick figures, that'll be my art.
0: So, there is a call, a text that came in, and it's Lisa from Jamesport. She said that the festivals downtown have certainly changed the vibe of Riverhead. I do love it. Are there more community events that are planned this summer? So we talked about the 4th before the 4th. We talked about the Mosaic Festival. I think Jeopardy Jack, you better get to Uncle Google
1: Lisa. Let me see. On the Riverhead Town website, they do have some stuff. If you're interested, there's an Independence Day all day event. It looks like there's a grand parade from 11 to 12:30 on July 4th. There's fireworks at the South Jamesport Beach on July 4th from 9 to 9.
0: So go to the Riverhead website.
3: Live on 25 too is going to happen. There'll be two nights.
0: Oh, that's
3: this
0: great.
3: Week.
0: Yeah. Oh, really?
1: I don't know your age, Lisa, but there's a Senior Citizens Advisory Council. There's some anti-litter advisory councils going on. Yeah, there's a lot of stuff going on.
0: So we have another question from Danielle from Akabog. She said that wineries and breweries have brought a new energy, but how will you ensure that local businesses will always benefit and not just big destination spots?
3: Well, I think what people need to realize, the amount of people that go to a brewery or a winery, they go out after that and they go to restaurants and they do circulate around the town. They're not, you know, pinned to the winery or to the brewery.
0: Yeah.
3: And I know that from experience, because when they leave a winery, they go, where can I eat?
0: Right.
1: Gotta sober up.
3: Yeah.
0: A huge thank you to you, Councilman Bob Kern, for joining us and talking about everything happening in Riverhead, from community events and tourism and the future of the East End. We so appreciate, as we head into Memorial Day, we want to remind everyone what this weekend truly means. It's the unofficial start of the summer, but it's not just that. It's about honoring the men and women who gave their lives serving this country and protecting the freedoms that we enjoy every single day. Thank you, my Councilman Bob Kern, for all of your service.
3: No, thank you for taking my sinus voice onto the radio today.
0: Too bad. Thanks, Jeopardy Jack. And thank you, Zach, for your talent and your excitement with all this different music today. It was so great. We hope you have a safe and happy weekend. We will join with you tomorrow with John Pignetti talking about title fraud at 12:30. We'll see you then.
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5: For 103.9 LI News Radio, I'm Jay Oliver. Joey Jones Chestnut will defend his title. The upcoming Nathan's Famous International Hot Dog Eating Contest on the 4th of July, all while on probation. Chestnut pled guilty to misdemeanor battery, reportedly slapping another at a bar in Indiana. While his sentence confines him to the state, a judge did give Chestnut permission to travel to Coney Island and defend, the mustard belt. Jaws going for his 18th title in the event in July. Situation of a Huntington Station Best Buy employee accused of sending himself inappropriate photos from a customer's phone. The victim says she went to the store because of an issue with the phone. She left. Received an airdrop notification that the photos were sent to a number she didn't recognize without her permission. Now, 31-year-old Kalem Ben Camper charged with unlawful dissemination of publication of an intimate image and unauthorized use of a computer. For 103.9 LI News Radio, I'm Jay Oliver. Today's news update brought to you by the Town of Islip Industrial Development Agency, where Long Island gets down to business.
6: ABC News, I'm Mike Dabosky. Tulsi Gabbard has announced that at the end of June, she'll step down as the Director of National Intelligence. In a statement, she says she wants to spend more time with her husband, who was recently diagnosed with a rare form of bone cancer.
7: Clearly, there's a personal component to this, but the backdrop of this is that her resignation comes as there's been mounting scrutiny over the war in Iran, and it's been no secret that Gabbard and President Trump have some ideological differences when it comes to foreign policy.
6: ABC News senior White House correspondent Selena Wang. Kevin Warsh has now officially been sworn in as the chairman of the Federal Reserve. He takes over from Jerome Powell, who led the central bank since 2018. The World Health Organization says the Ebola risk in the Democratic Republic of the Congo is now very high, and the Centers for Disease Control is now sending 7 medical experts to that region to help contain the growing outbreak there. This is ABC News.
8: From the LI News Radio Weather Center. As for the evening, we'll have cloudy skies, overnight low around 46. For Saturday, a chance of rain in the morning, rain likely in the afternoon, cloudy skies and a high near 61. Saturday night, showers, overnight low around 55. For Sunday, showers and possibly a thunderstorm, we'll have a high near 63. Breezy with an east wind as high as 20 miles per hour. New rain amounts between 1 and 2 inches. Sunday night showers, overnight low around 58. From the LI News Weather Center, I'm Chris Keith.
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15: 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I'm your host, Neil Himmelstein. And when we talk about our code, we talk about choice, organization, direction, and education. And we help hundreds of advisors across the United States in the areas of life insurance, annuities, disability, long-term care, life settlements. And we get engaged with many other financial professionals when it comes to estate planning or personal retirement planning. These are all intertwined, and you need a team of professionals to help you, and I like to help quarterback that team if you don't have any. I think it's essential. I see things all the time where someone will go to an estate attorney and they'll set up a trust, but they won't put their policies inside a trust, or they won't follow through with the trust, and all kinds of things. So sometimes I can pick up some things that may be lacking, or, you know, you want everybody to work in the same direction for you. So you want to make sure your plans are airtight, because you never know when something happens. Anyhow, recap of the week. It's been insanely busy. I had a wonderful meeting with the Farm Bureau of Long Island. The Farm Bureau is a huge, huge component. I'm a big advocate of them. They're like a lobbying group for the farms and the agricultural community, which is a major, major economic force on Long Island that you don't think about that often. But when you think about the food we eat, the wines, all the wonderful things that they're doing, and not only that, the environment and our health, it all intertwines, and agriculture is the main driving engine, not necessarily oil. We all think of oil. Oh, the oil price is up. We all are loading our gas tanks and saying, oh my God, this is the main driving engine in our lives. But really what we eat, how food gets delivered,
16: how the air is, how the land is, how the environment is, all contributes, and they're engaged in all of these things. Even the Iran conflict and everything else, that fertilizer is being restricted. That's going to impact everybody, because when they run out of fertilizer, where it becomes cost prohibitive, pricing of all these other things, particularly food, is going to go skyrocket. It really hasn't hit yet, but as fertilizer dries up, it's one of the things we may not be thinking about. Our food supply may dry up. Think about that. No fertilizer, no food. So they get involved in a lot of issues. They get in a lot of labor issues. They have a lot of seasonal help and part-time help. 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And more importantly, I was at another meeting this week where, you know, somebody had just come back from Croatia. Another one was talking about a vacation in Portugal, and they're going here and they're going there. We have one of the most beautiful islands in the world. 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

a lot of activity on is people that have bought life insurance policies at an early age and have done some great planning. And now they've built up a lot of money. Now they're thinking about, well, what's my real concern today? Well, my real concern today might be long-term care, but how am I going to pay for it? So a lot of people are taking their, you know, their whole life that they built up, their year's savings, and now they haven't addressed really long-term care, and they're exchanging that money for a long-term care policy, whether it be, you know, in a lump sum payment so that their long-term care needs are met for the future. And you can do that without losing access to those funds. It's a big deal. Is, okay, you know what? Let me, my life has changed. I bought this policy in my 20s or 30s. I've built up significant cash in it with the intent of maybe I might need it for retirement, but I'm doing well. So my needs have really changed. I now have to address long-term care, which is, by the way, I've talked about it endlessly on the show because it is such a crisis today. The biggest crisis we face as we get older is that need for long-term care, because we have such a longevity risk today that we are living longer. We can live to 100 and 110 and 120. And in addition, we are seeing in some cases critical situations much younger. It's like both things are happening simultaneously because of the environment and other factors that we're seeing a lot of. I can't tell you, I know two young people this week that I know of. One's a 31-year-old, the daughter of a friend of mine who had a mini stroke, and they found out she had a hole in her heart, two young kids. The other is a 42-year-old associate of my son's who had a heart attack two nights ago. 42 years old woman, and dangerous situation. Didn't know where it came from. So things can happen. Things do happen. You have to prepare. Long-term care is one of those things that if you do make it to 60, 65, 70, the likelihood of you needing care in your home or in a facility, the odds go up the older you get, but you have to prepare for it younger when you're healthier, but your odds continually go up that you will need some sort of care, because it'll tell you on your health insurance, on your Medicare, they do not cover care in your home or facility. So the only way the government is going to help you with care in your home or a facility is if you impoverish yourself and go on Medicaid. That's the only way. You have to be impoverished to get this thing called Medicaid. And many attorneys, estate attorneys, elder law attorneys, try and show you ways to get to impoverish yourself or lose control of your assets in order to get this government plan, which, by the way, they're cutting money for. And the government decides, if you do get Medicaid, which is a process, it's a big process. If you need it, it could take 6 or 9 months in filling out paperwork. And you got this huge look back period. If you listen to any of my shows and any of the attorneys, you've got this look back period where they look at any transfers and everything else, and they can claw back. And the costs are tremendous. And the emotional effect of you needing care is tremendous. When you're talking $500 a day, $15,000 a month, eating away until you get to this Medicaid thing, until you run out of money, and then the government decides where to put you and what type of care you're going to get while cutting Medicaid. And that's the number one provider of long-term care. So you can do it yourself by insuring. And one of the ways to self-insure is look at some, whether you have annuities you've bought or life insurance, transferring that money to a long-term care cash policy. And guess what? Any money that comes out of that policy is going to come out tax-free. So it's a great tax move as well. You're listening to the Main Street Code for Financial Success. We'll be back right after a minute. If you want to get a hold of me, the best way is 631-647-4694.
That's 631-647.

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0: 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I'm your host, Neil Himmelstein, and before the break we talked about taking care of your long-term care with some of your older assets. And previously, we talked about the Farm Bureau and how wonderful it is. And now I want to talk about another situation that has come about. So one of the things about life insurance and annuities that people may know or may not is they pass outside your will and outside any trust. So the beneficiary designations go directly by the life insurance contract. So whether you go through an attorney or you go through anything else, it goes by contract. So whoever sold you these policies hopefully can help you claim that benefit down the road, or your spouse or your children. And a lot of people will, let's say, do the right thing and they want to leave money to grandchildren, which is great. So we have a situation where a lot of money was left to multiple grandchildren. So annuities and whatnot are left to grandchildren. One of the things that you should prepare for is, do you want to hand your 21-year-old child $500,000? Just hand it to them. What would they do with it? Okay? I know if I was 21 and, look, maybe I'd buy a car. Maybe I'd buy a house. Maybe I'd buy stuff. You know, when people win the lottery or they win a lot at a casino, they spend that money almost instantly. It's just human nature. Well, this is found money. But all of a sudden you wake up and you're 31, and where did it all go? And what did I do? Did it all go to taxes? Did it go to that? So it's something you want to prepare for when you're doing your will and your planning is, okay, I'm going to leave this money, but am I just going to give it to them in a lump sum? And then what happens? Where's the planning? This is when real planning has to be done, and you have to be careful. Now, one of the things you have to watch out for is taxation. So, if you left it in an IRA, they'll have to take that money over 10 years, and they'll get taxed on distributions. So if you spread it out right, and you do an inherited IRA correctly, and we like to use annuities that have a 10-year payout, that comply with the IRS, and here you go, over 10 years, not could be paid out monthly or could be paid out annually, but here's your 10 years. Bup, bup, bup, bup. This way you're not going to get taxed all at once. So if you were left that $500,000, you may get hit with ordinary income tax. If let's say I take that $500,000 and it's an IRA and I'm 21 years old, well, right away, Uncle Sam said you made $500,000 plus whatever else you made. So if you made $100,000, you inherited $500,000, all of a sudden you say, oh, I'm going to take the money and do something with it. Well, you now have made $600,000 and you're going to be taxed at a 40% tax bracket, not a, you know, 23% tax bracket on all your money. Not just the inherited money, but the other money. And then what you're left with is far less money. So that $500,000 becomes, if I'm taxed at 40%, could be, you know, 40% of 500 is 200. So I'd be left with $300,000. So, and if I didn't pay the tax on it, and I went out and bought a $500,000 house with it, well, you got a lot of taxes to come up with at the end of the year. So how are you going to pay those taxes? Are you going to sell your house to pay the tax? That's number one. Number two is, in the situation I'm in, all these grandchildren are inheriting lump sums of money, not just IRA, but regular money. And by contract, it goes directly to them, but the estate may have a tax. It might have a big tax. So if it's over a certain threshold, it could be a 40% tax on the estate. And it could be, if the documents are not listed right, the government can claw back and take some of that money, not just the regular income tax money, but the estate tax can be clawed back. So don't go spending it right away, and you really need to plan this out. It's not a 1, 2, 3. Oh, I got the money. Great. I got my hand out. Great. I got student loans. Great. Paid off. Boom, boom, boom. You got to be very, very careful with your money, and somebody sensible in your life has to let you know that, hey, I know what the future looks like, or I've seen it. And you spend all this money now, you won't have any later. And I can't tell you how many lottery winners go bankrupt in 5 years or how many athletes have gone bankrupt. And you say, how could that be? Such successful career. Because they get large sums of money up front and they don't plan it out. And, of course, it's wonderful. Oh, I got this big lump sum check. I want to buy that golden ring. You know, I want to, you know. This is found money. Well, yeah, it is, but it comes with strings attached. So planning is very important. Understand, though, that life insurance proceeds and annuity proceeds go by contract, not by will, not by trust. They go by beneficiary on that physical contract. So that's one of the lessons. And if you're in that situation, whether you're a parent or a grandchild, please give us a call. Let us go through it with you and make sure paperwork's done right. You know, you have the IRS. And if you don't do the transfers correctly, if you take the money and then try and buy something, it doesn't work. You have to do it by transfer so the government doesn't get their hands on it first. It's a very interesting, and there's multiple taxes, just not income taxes. The income taxes, though, are ordinary income taxes. Now, if it's an annuity and it was not an IRA, but it was just a regular annuity, you have to pay tax on the gain of that annuity within 9 months. So if they've had it a long time, there might be a big tax there that you need to be, as a beneficiary, aware of. The income tax, or they do have companies that you could do a non-qualified kind of stretch where you can own, where the IRS will let you take out a little bit of money, but the tax will be very minimalized because the gain will be passed along over the lifetime of your payments. So there's a real good tax strategies there. And finally, the other tax strategy that I mentioned before in the beginning of the show, if you were listening at the beginning, I know sometimes I like to bring things back from the beginning because I run by a lot of different concepts. If you have money accumulated inside a life insurance contract or an annuity, and we're seeing a lot of this now with annuities, and you can transfer that money into a long-term care annuity without paying taxes, the benefit can come out tax-free and you can avoid a lot of the taxes down the road. So there's some really cool tax moves you can make. And why do we make tax moves? Because quite candidly, taxes take a portion of what we earned or perceived earned and make it like we have a lot less money. So those are my overriding messages today. And my recap is about distributing and planning. So just because you're 20, just because you're 30, just because you're 40, just because you're 70, just because you're 80, there's no age limit on planning. And because things change on a consistent basis, you have tax laws changing, you have products that are changing, you need to be up to date and review everything that you have, or if you're inheriting, everything that you're inheriting, and know how to inherit right and live great. You're listening to the Main Street Code for Financial Success. I'm your host, Neil Himmelstein here. I'm here every Friday at 3. Best way to reach me is 631-647-4694. Thank you and have a wonderful day.

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3: Well, 103.9 LI News Radio. I'm Jay Oliver. The lawyer for the woman accused of damaging a statue of Jesus at an East Islip church says the incident was not anti-Christian or anti-Catholic. 41-year-old Yana Suber denied the allegations in court yesterday. The statue's head found in the bushes near the church. According to investigators, Suber was conditionally released and is not allowed near St. Mary's Church. A Deer Park woman under arrest again after allegedly threatening the wife of her initial arresting officer. 31-year-old Beatrice LaCroix was first arrested for fleeing police back in October of last year. And just last week, LaCroix allegedly made harassing phone calls, also sent threatening text messages to the officer's wife. Now she's charged with aggravated harassment. 103.9 LI News Radio. I'm Jay Oliver. Today's news update brought to you by the Town of Islip Industrial Development Agency, where Long Island gets down to business.
4: News. I'm Mike Dabusky. Tulsi Gabbard has announced that at the end of June, she'll step down as the Director of National Intelligence. In a statement, she says she wants to spend more time with her husband, who was recently diagnosed with a rare form of bone cancer.
5: Clearly, there's a personal component to this, but the backdrop of this is that her resignation comes as there's been mounting scrutiny over the war in Iran, and it's been no secret that Gabbard and President Trump have some ideological differences when it comes to foreign policy.
4: ABC News senior White House correspondent Selena Wang. Kevin Warsh has now officially been sworn in as the chairman of the Federal Reserve. He takes over from Jerome Powell, who led the central bank since 2018. The World Health Organization says the Ebola risk in the Democratic Republic of the Congo is now very high, and the Centers for Disease Control is now sending 7 medical experts to that region to help contain the growing outbreak there. This is ABC News.
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16: In 60 seconds, we bring on our friend Alex Marlowe from Breitbart and from the Alex Marlowe Show here on Salem. He'll be our special Friday pundit of the week. First, a quick history note for you. I'll take you back to 1775, St. John's Church in Richmond. Patrick Henry rose to speak words that spurred the American Revolution, and they echo throughout our history to this day. 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All right, common sense for the American people, Friday afternoon, and it's time for Friday Punditry, our special guest pundit of the week, none other than the Alex Marlowe. You know him from the Alex Marlowe Show here on Salem. He's also editor-in-chief of Breitbart. Alex, good to hear you and see you, brother. Thanks for coming on.
17: Scott, always a pleasure. Thanks for having me back on the show.
16: All right, let's start here. The View this week, Alex, has had a banner week. They have thrown out some bangers this week, and we've talked a little bit about it. I haven't gotten to this one yet, but it's important. Sonny Hostin, most known for outsmarting Kamala Harris in October of 2024, is now on television this week defending Black Lives Matter riots is really not being all that bad. Let's listen to cut number five.
18: I just think we need to make it clear that there can be no comparison between the Black Lives Matter movement and what we saw on January 6th. So I just want to make that clear.
19: And that's not the suggestion.
18: I know that wasn't your suggestion, but, you know, people that watch our show take away different things. So I just want to make that part clear. There were very limited destruction of property and violence during the uprising, the Black Lives Matter uprising.
20: No threats to the president.
19: Probably disagree on property damage, but we don't need to relitigate 6 years ago.
16: Now, Alex, that's not the way I remember it. How do you see it?
17: Sure, and it's not the way the insurance companies remember it either, because I think there was about $1 billion, maybe even $2 billion in property damage that took place during those riots. But joking aside, I lived just across the Potomac from Georgetown during that time, and previously I lived on the other side of Georgetown in Foggy Bottom. And I'll tell you that that whole area, which is really iconic, some of the best architecture, some of the best street layouts that you could ever imagine in an iconic American city in D.C., every store is either shut down or is boarded up or the windows are smashed. It was so horrible. It completely ruined so many cities. That was just where I was on a personal level. Anyone who's in denial that those riots were doing damage is lying to themselves.
16: Well, no, they're lying to their audience over at ABC on The View. They lied all week. They had another segment this week where they were telling people that if you get a drug from the Trump RX exchange, that has lowered drug prices dramatically, that you will die. I mean, literally saying out loud, if you go on this exchange and get your prescription drugs, you will die. Alyssa Farah Griffin was trying to correct them over there, and they doubled down. No, you will die. Don't take this. You will die. It was the height of irresponsibility. And I see today that Brendan Carr is talking about The View and how ABC wants The View to be seen as a bona fide news program, that is, to protect them so that they can continue to have on only Democratic guests. What do you think Brendan and the FCC ought to do about The View over here and ABC trying to treat this show like a news show?
17: Yeah, it's not a news show. It's a political show. They advance certain candidates that they care about and they use government spectrum to do so. They use the government airwaves. This is blessed by our government. It's a complete outrage. It's always been an outrage, but it's very hard to make wholesale change like that. But I think Carr wants to do so, and I think he should. There's no reason that our government spectrum should go to shows like this, especially when they're putting out such horrific ideas that are just not rooted in the truth. I'll tell you, I'm married to a physician, lots of physicians in the family. That was the first I had heard that you can't get a drug from Trump RX and have it be a good drug. It is one of these things that is going to make people sick and die because of the misinformation.
15: Yeah, what they told their audience, I said that the other day, which is, what if there's someone sitting out there watching this saying, oh, I'd like to save, you know, 90% on some prescription drug, but I don't want to take it and I can't afford it otherwise. I mean, this has real consequences, and I haven't really seen them take any responsibility for that. They rarely take responsibility for this misinformation. You did hear Sonny raise the specter of January 6th. It's been in the news this week because of the president's weaponization fund. There's been a lot of back and forth about this. It kind of blew up the Senate yesterday. Alex, give us a little insight into what you're thinking about the politics of this weaponization fund and how the president's going to have to interact with the Congress on it.
17: Yeah, I don't really like it, Scott, and I try not to spend too much of my show complaining about the president because there's so many other shows like that. And I got to spend some time with some of our listeners at AM 560 The Answer in Chicago. And the hosts over there, Dan Proft and Sean Thompson, who do local shows there, they're very convincing that it's a good thing, but I just don't see it. I understand why Trump feels like people who support him were targeted by the government and should have some recompense, and I get that. It just feels like politically very tricky to do this. And a lot of the stuff that happened on January the 6th was, I think, cooked, and there was Fed involvement on it, but some of it was just bad. And parsing all that just seems like not a great use of my time personally in a midterm year. That's my take. Well, what's your take, Scott?
15: Yeah, I think that it's absolutely true that the government's been weaponized against people. I mean, remember, this whole thing started because the government was weaponized against Donald Trump. They leaked his tax returns. That's where this whole thing started. He sued them. The settlement here, I understand the impulse. I'm not surprised Congress wants to know about $1.8 billion. I mean, it's taxpayer money. I would probably have questions about it if I were a member of Congress as well. I also think there's questions about the contours. Who would be eligible for this? I mean, somebody was asking the other day, like, what if Democrats take over? Could they give money out of this fund to, say, Hunter Biden? I wouldn't want my money going to Hunter Biden. So I guess I want to see a little bit more, you know, what are the contours of this? And I'd like to see a little more congressional involvement and transparency because, you know, it's a lot of money.
17: We're on the same page on that. But I'll tell you, though, it is getting some people to expose themselves because I saw Tom, or as I'm calling him now, Thom Tillis. I've demoted him to Thom Tillis. He was saying how this is tyranny. And I was thinking about all the stuff that he's rubber stamped over the years that is taking taxpayer money and wasting it. But this is where he puts his foot down, says tyranny. So maybe it's all just some sort of gamesmanship by Trump to get some of the haters and losers to announce themselves.
15: I mean, look, there's no doubt that the Biden administration punished their political opponents. I mean, they were talking internally about how to put more nuns in jail. They were prosecuting pro-lifers for praying on the sidewalk. They use regulatory agencies to go after conservatives. So it's not really in dispute that the government has been weaponized. And by the way, the Supreme Court ruled that hundreds of people were, in fact, over and improperly prosecuted by DOJ on January 6th issues. So these are facts. These things are laying out there. Now, whether this is the right mechanism to deal with it, I'm a little more suspect, but we'll see how it plays out when the Congress comes back in 10 days. Speaking of Hunter Biden, he went on the Candace Owens podcast this week, and he, like many Democrats, seems to believe that all of the assassination attempts against President Trump are hoaxes, that they're fabricated. Let's hear that in cut number two.
20: They lie to us about things. They make a big deal, and then they make it want to, you know, it's going to go away. They're going to keep pretending and telling us that this is a totally normal grieving widow. Okay, no one's buying that. Like, something's just not right here. Everyone can see that. This is not how you would react to your husband being shot. And this sort of just, I'm fine. And I, like, 2 weeks later, I fully accept the narrative. I have no interest in anything else. It's over. Let's close it. I forgive him. Let's move on. You're asking us to abandon our common sense and our humanity is what you're asking us to do. And that kind of seems like where we're at. Like, they're insisting on this. And I'm going, where is this going to go? Because we're not doing the thing they want us to do. Like, they are just constantly giving us slop all the time. I mean, even the recent White House Correspondents' Dinner, there was so much theater to it after. So much theater. And now it's kind of, okay, Secret Service maybe shot each other and we're just going to kind of quietly move on. But Trump needs a ballroom. Like, that's a normal reaction. Hey, there's a shooting duck. Hey, well, we better get that ballroom.
21: By the way, it's going to cost $1 billion now. And by the way, it's not from donors. And by the way, we're going to do it. Like, it's just like, it's just the constant But they talk about gaslighting.
20: It's been, this has been just this, and we're not even, are we even a year into Trump's second term?
21: We're a little over a year.
15: So, Alex, we have Candace Owens and Hunter Biden essentially saying that they think these assassination attempts are fabricated or hoaxes for the purpose of getting political outcomes. What do you make of it?
17: It's amazing to behold what's going on here, because these are people who act like they care about facts and truth, but there's no specifics that are supplied. There's no data that's supplied. It's just all conjecture and performance art. And then Candace is going after the theater of presidential attempted assassinations. Yeah, there's going to be some theater involved in something like that. But Hunter is obviously a duplicitous guy, not a trustworthy guy. I've written extensively about him, and an interesting guy, but a fundamentally dishonest person to his core. And Candace has spent the last, 10 months trying to destroy the organization Charlie Kirk built and destroy Charlie Kirk's widow, who is the mother of his children. So it is the peak of online narcissism to watch these guys try to just use their platforms in order to try to gain more online clout for no purpose whatsoever. Accomplishes absolutely zero of this conversation.
15: Yeah, looking at Candace Owens yucking it up over conspiracy theories with Hunter Biden. If you're a Republican or a conservative out there who used to think Candace Owens was speaking for you, might be time to reassess your assumptions about that. Let me talk about another online, very online person that said something today that I think bears some conversation. Tucker Carlson, he is unhappy that Thomas Massey, the congressman from here in Kentucky, was defeated, and he had some comments on that. Let's listen to Tucker, cut number one.
0: We beat the evil Thomas Massey with his jihadi backers. This is a blow against Islamic Jihad, whatever that is. Islamic Jihad, which along with Hamas is one of the big problems in the 4th District of Kentucky. They've been very, very concerned about Islamic Jihad and Hamas and Hezbollah for a long time in Covington. Islamic Jihad, whatever that is. Islamic Jihad.
15: Alex, what do you think? Islamic Jihad, a laughing matter or something to take seriously?
17: I don't get this. And why does he say Hezbollah that way? I don't, Scott, this is just so crazed to me. I mean, how about the Bourbon Street attack in New Orleans, January 2025, Bondi Beach, Australia, just 6 months ago? I was just looking at Nigeria alone, where the president's been trying to clean up Nigeria, attacks against Christians. Tucker constantly talking about his Christian faith. Falun Jihadis killing of 45 Christian farmers in a barbaric attack in 2021. We had 200 plus killed in ISIS-linked attacks in Western Nigeria just this year. 1,500 terrorist attacks in 2021 alone in Nigeria. I mean, it's nonstop with the killings of Christians, in particularly in Nigeria, but also in the West.
15: It's a real thing.
17: Why is it so funny? I don't get it.
15: Yeah, it's a real thing. And, I think you and I and our audience knows exactly why he's mocking it, but we'll leave that till after the break. Alex Marlowe's our pundit of the week. Sure. We'll come back with the winners and losers of the week right after this. First, a quick word from our friends at Freespoke. What is Freespoke? Well, it's the search engine that I use to prepare for my debates on CNN. 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
26: If the leftists haven't had enough yet, there's more. 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
15: Couple of breaking news items before we get back to Friday punditry. Number one, Tulsi Gabbard has resigned as the Director of National Intelligence. Last day will be June 30th. She gave her letter of resignation to the President this morning. And the White House has just updated President Trump's weekend schedule, and he is canceling his trip to Bedminster for Saturday and Sunday. He's now staying in Washington for the weekend. No reason why, just that he did change his schedule to stay at the White House. We'll have to see what that means on the other side of the weekend. Alex Marlowe is our pundit of the week. It's time to do winners and losers. Alex, who won the week in American politics?
17: I'll give you two answers, Scott. The first one is sort of an easy one, a big week for Ken Paxton, and I'll tell you why. When John Cornyn, he was in that race with him, Cornyn couldn't get to 50%, which is remarkable for an incumbent in that Texas primary, and Trump announced he would endorse. Everyone was telling me it was going to be a Cornyn endorsement, and it was supposed to happen right away. It took 75 days, and then all of a sudden Trump endorsed Paxton. Why did he do it? I think Paxton made a historic political move when he said, I'll drop out if Cornyn gets the SAVE Act passed, an act of pure brilliance from Paxton and whoever is running his political team. Those guys have got to be hot items here because that was a fantastic move and ended up securing the endorsement. And I think he's going to be a better senator. So I love that one. Huge win for Paxton. Genius move on the political front. But I think Trump, I'm still giving Trump a W. Gas prices are high. The Iran war is dragging on. But he ended the career of Cassidy. He ended the career of Thomas Massie probably. And Stephen Colbert, the thought that Colbert would get thrown off the air, a political weapon for Democrats, less than halfway into Trump's term, that is a historic culture war victory for Trump. And so I'm giving him a dub, too.
15: Alex, let me go back to the Senate for a second. Obviously, the president waded into Texas. He's not yet opined about Georgia. We had Derek Dooley on the show earlier today. He's running against Mike Collins. They made the runoff to face Ossoff. Do you expect President Trump to get involved in the Georgia race before the runoff? I think it's 3.5 weeks.
17: Yeah, I have not heard anything to that effect that Trump is going to get involved to that point. Doesn't seem like it's top of mind at the moment for him. But if anyone emerges as a clear favorite, I do think that he'll probably weigh in if he can just add another notch to his belt.
15: Yeah, Georgia's interesting. Dooley and Collins are different kinds of guys. I mean, I think they're both probably pretty loyal to the Trump agenda. I don't think Republicans can go wrong. Brian Kemp is all in on Dooley. Collins is a little newer to the scene and is a pretty MAGA congressman. I don't know. We'll see. I mean, Ossoff's going to be hard to beat. Guy's got $30 million in the bank, National Democrats. Some of them want him to run for president. But if you beat Ossoff in Georgia this year, that locks Democrats out of any chance of getting back the Senate majority.
17: And he's pretty savvy politically, so it's a really important race. But I think that the Kemp chosen candidate of Dooley probably doesn't help Kemp. It doesn't help Dooley get the Trump endorsement.
15: Yeah, I think you're probably right about that. All right, loser of the week, pretty obvious. I'm sitting here in Kentucky, and I am a voter in Kentucky's 4th Congressional District. Big loser this week, Thomas Massey, had been in Congress for 14 years, but he ran in the most expensive congressional primary in U.S. history against a guy named Ed Gallrein. President Trump came in for Ed Gallrein. Secretary Hegseth came in for Ed Gallrein. And Thomas Massey, he wasn't without money. He spent $10 or $15 million himself, but he did lose the race by 10 points. I will note that Thomas Massey, in a magnanimous move, has today announced that he will not call for a recount in a race that he lost by 10 points. So we can all breathe a little easier. We're not going to recount a 10-point loss here in Kentucky. But, you know, I got to be honest. I like Thomas Massey. You know, for years, he was kind of that quirky policy nerd that, you know, kept the flame alive on spending and debt and that sort of thing. And in the last couple of years, turned against the president, voted against the tax cuts, really against the president on his foreign policy, against the president on immigration. And he spends all his time on TV with Ro Khanna smearing Donald Trump with the Epstein stuff. There's not a shred of evidence Donald Trump did anything wrong. But Massey wanted everyone to believe that there was, and he was helping Democrats do that. I think Trump was right to make a move here. What'd you make of it?
17: You got the exact right analysis there. It's the worst blow up in definitely political history, but maybe in American history. We liked him when he was a nerdy, adorable, libertarian iconoclast who was trying to teach us about the Constitution. And then he became the guy who became the leader in trying to make Donald Trump the bad guy in the Epstein saga, voted against the Big Beautiful Bill because of border security messages. Because it was too strong. And then he just became so smug and sanctimonious and constantly podcasting. It was so off-putting. And I kind of can't believe he had such a unique American political brand and just, I think, let it all on fire.
15: Yeah, he really did. And, of course, you know, the voters have agency. Republican voters in the 4th District here, they love Donald Trump and they love his agenda. They'd like to have a congressman who supports that instead of opposing it. They made the choice, and the choice was clear. Alex Marlow, Pundit of the Week. Listen to his show here on Salem and read Breitbart, where he is the editor-in-chief. I'm out for the weekend. See you on Tuesday. It's Common Sense for the American people. Take care.
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23: Live from the LI News Radio studios in the heart of Islip at Long Island's MacArthur Airport. From the city to the tips of the North and South Fork, all the news from our island in one place. 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
11: For 103.9 LI News Radio, I'm Jay Oliver. A Hunting Station Best Buy employee is accused now of sending himself inappropriate photos from a customer's phone. The victim says she went to the store because of an issue with the phone. And when she left, she received an airdrop notification that photos were sent to a number that she didn't recognize without permission. Now 31-year-old Clemvon Camper is charged with unlawful dissemination or publication of an intimate image and authorized use of a computer. King Cullen and Euler closing his stores for good. That'll be today, according to a spokesperson. Store's lease expired at the Peninsula Boulevard location, and they could not come to terms on a new one. Store has been open for 45 years. Will close at 3 this afternoon. Employees are being offered jobs at the other two dozen stores across Nassau and Suffolk. For 103.9 LI News Radio, I'm Jay Oliver. Today's news update brought to you by the Town of Islip Industrial Development Agency, where Long Island gets down to business.
12: ABC News, I'm Mike Dabosky. A judge has now dismissed the federal government's case against Kilmar Abrego Garcia, granting his motion to dismiss for vindictive prosecution. Abrego Garcia was brought back to the U.S. last June to face human smuggling charges in Tennessee after being wrongfully deported to El Salvador. Another high-level departure from President Trump's cabinet, this time it's the Director of National Intelligence, Tulsi Gabbard.
13: In her resignation letter, Director of National Intelligence Tulsi Gabbard shares her husband was recently diagnosed with a rare form of bone cancer, saying she's stepping away from public service to be by his side. President Trump reacted on social media, posting in part, quote, "Tulsi has done an incredible job, and we will miss her."
12: ABC's Christiane Cordero, Gabbard's last day will be June 30th. And the TSA is estimating it will screen some 18 million passengers this weekend as Americans travel for the Memorial Day holiday, which is the unofficial kickoff of the summer season. This is ABC News.
27: From the LI News Radio Weather Center. As for the evening, we'll have cloudy skies, overnight low around 46. For Saturday, a chance of rain in the morning, rain likely in the afternoon, cloudy skies and a high near 61. Saturday night, showers, overnight low around 55. For Sunday, showers and possibly a thunderstorm, we'll have a high near 63. Breezy with an east wind as high as 20 miles per hour. New rain amounts between 1 and 2 inches. Sunday night, showers, overnight low around 58. From the LI News Weather Center, I'm Chris Keith.
0: Hi, I'm Jody Giglio, New York State Assemblywoman from the 2nd Assembly District. 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
21: 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Mark Murray is one of the coaches for Beauchamp Team Growth Solutions, personal and leadership development, known as the pivot man for those changes in your life, such as into business, retirement, or whatever. Mark, why don't you say hello to our listening audience and give us a little bit about yourself.
3: Good afternoon, Joseph. It's good a pleasure afternoon. To be here with you on a Friday afternoon of Memorial Day weekend. It's a third phase of my life. I did law for 30 years. I helped develop a business for the development of native plants. We got that thing off the ground and helps remove invasive species and plant native scapes. And then this is really what I like to do. This is the fun part, helping people figure out how to get out. It's a pivot point is a dangerous point. It could be a point to dive and go into a funk and sit in your room or sit in your living room or do nothing for a year or two or three. It's very dangerous. So I've done a bunch of pivots in my life, and I've learned from them, and I've studied with you and other sources. And so I'm happy to share that, to bring people along and get them headed in the right direction, heading strong. And, you mentioned in the intro how important it is, this leadership bottleneck. The problem with it is, the concern is, there's no oversight. There's nobody looking at the boss and telling the boss whether they're doing the right thing or not. Any advice I get from subordinates is usually slanted in the benefit of the subordinate.
21: Right. You know? Or complaining.
3: Yeah. So, it's really smart, and we're going to get into it, I think, today. Smart people don't do it alone.
21: Correct. If you really care, you know, and the story I tell is often, there was one time I was in the mall and, you know, from literally walking from getting some shoes over to the checkout counter, one of my kids turned left instead of right. And next thing I know, I'm shouting his name throughout the place and asking for help from everyone around because I cared about finding my son. I was not embarrassed to ask for help because it was so important for me to find my son. Thankfully, we found him a couple minutes later. It was not a big deal.
3: But not now. At the time.
21: At the time, it was a huge deal.
3: Yeah.
21: Yeah. When I turned around and counted my kids, I was short one. So the idea of getting help, if it's important to you, get help. And that's why we're here. That's why Beauchamp Team Growth Solutions exists. We're here to support business owners and other business leaders in developing their business skills, their leadership skills, communication, emotional fitness, teamwork skills, right? You and I had a conversation today just about developing teamwork, a culture of teamwork on your team, because teamwork helps the team increase productivity, sales, relationship, makes the job easier, makes life easier. And that's why we're here.
3: Yeah, well, and the teamwork conversation we had, I couldn't help but bring up how well the New York Knicks are doing and how humble these multi-million dollar basketball players are, because they know the greater good is the team, and they're sacrificing individually to do what's best for the team.

0: like a team spirit around a set of core values, and establishing those core values and creating that culture, cultivating the culture, and guarding that culture is part of our job as leaders.
1: And on a personal standpoint, before you can share common values, you really have to understand your own.
0: Right. Absolutely.
1: And so, you know, we can help with that, and we help, especially leaders, because there's so many opportunities to be distracted from this kind of a job. You know, instead of working on your business, you're working in the business.
0: Correct.
1: And it's hard work.
0: Right.
1: So it's easy to get distracted and do something else because
0: right.
1: the company requires it of you.
0: Yeah.
1: Whether it's true or not.
0: Yeah. So many times I see that, you know, as leaders, you're so involved in the day-to-day operations, being your best employee, that leadership development, that personal self-growth in developing yourself as a leader often takes a back burner. And then, you know, the best time to prepare for, you know, an event in the future is today or yesterday, right? The next second best time is today. So, you know, focusing on that self-development and creating our own growth plan is an important part of leadership development. And that's one of the things that we're going to talk about today. We had this event, we have an annual event called Live to Lead. Mark was one of our speakers, a great speaker at Live to Lead this past January. Coming up January 22nd is going to be Live to Lead 2027. It's time to start sponsoring that event. It's a tremendous leadership conference here on Long Island. And so January 22nd, 2027 is going to be Live to Lead Long Island 2027. And in 2026, earlier this year, we had the participants write themselves a letter, right? So we have this amazing day. It's inspiring. It's energizing. It's full of strategy, full of ideas. And we know that that stuff just kind of drifts away. So we had the participants write themselves a letter, and then we kept those letters for 90 days and we just mailed them out to everybody. So in the past couple of weeks, everybody got their letters in the mail, and it was a letter to self to right. motivate them and re-inspire them. And that was your idea. You brought that to life. So hopefully some of our listeners, while they're sitting in traffic going out east this weekend, participated in that, and they got their letter back, and they're reminded of some of their goals that they had for 2026, some of their New Year's resolutions.
1: Right. The purpose of the letter was to show, you know, it's to hold a mirror up to yourself. And even if you didn't do the letter, if you had personal resolutions for the new year, statistically, I think 10 to 12% of those resolutions are still being followed.
0: Probably at this time, yeah, maybe less.
1: Maybe
0: yeah.
1: less. And so, you know, it's not a lack of willpower, because the people involved, we had some of the greatest leaders on Long Island in participating in that event. And one of the ways it was reflected is the fact that they were at the event, right?
0: Yeah.
1: They're still learning. And
0: yeah.
1: that's an important part that we think we're going to get into too. But, you know, it's not willpower. It's structure. It's structure and accountability.
0: Yeah.
1: And that's the kind of stuff that you expect from a coach.
0: Yep.
1: And that's the kind of stuff that a coach from a professional basketball or football team provides.
0: Absolutely.
1: And so, if you don't have the structure and the accountability, you have very little chance of succeeding statistically. It's
0: right.
1: got nothing to do with how hard you want it.
0: Yeah. So if you want it bad enough, hire a coach. And we just happen to know some really good coaches.
1: Great coaches.
0: Beauchamp Team Growth Solutions. You can reach out to us at 631-770-7705, and we'll help you out. So I just want to shout out a couple of things going on right now. So coming up soon on Saturday, June 6th, is a business communication summit from 9 to 5 p.m. You can reach out to Olga at exceedlearningcenterny.com to register. Price on that's $199. Happy to have you. It's a full day seminar on communication. I'll be one of the speakers there. So reach out to that. Also, we want to shout out to MTL Telephones. MTL Telephones provides my phone. That 770-7705 number is a voice over IP number provided by MTL Telephones. They are a sponsor of our show today. And, it's voice over IP, which means that if somebody leaves you a voicemail message, you can get a transcript of that sent to your email. I can have my phone answered from anywhere in the world on a laptop or my phone or any kind of device, as well as they have an AI assistant. So now you can have somebody 24 hours a day, 7 days a week, answering your call with some level of intelligence that you've planned into it ahead of time. So shout out to MTL Telephones. You can find them at mtltelephones.com, 631-823-7100. So that little bit of background music means that we're about to go on a break. Just want to also do a shout out. We're going to be live in 3 weeks.

0: one of the things that I do. And I got to say, you know, I've become more of a snowbird now. I go north and south. And the people who are vibrant in their 80s are still, you know, playing bocce four times a week or
1: right.
0: playing golf four times a week, or we play water ball. You know, it's stuff that, you know, they're staying, keeping themselves physically active, or working in the gym, or staying active in the community. Like, you stop, you die.
1: Right.
0: So
1: don't stop.
0: Don't stop. Keep walking up that escalator.
1: Right. Keep growing. So we see a lot of times in people that, let's go back to those New Year's resolutions. Everybody wants to be a little thinner. They want to be a little smarter. They want to make a little bit more money. Most people, if I ask people, you know, their vision financially, it's always double. It's, no matter what it is, somebody can be making $20,000 a year. They're like, you know, I really need $40,000. Yes, the person who's making $50,000, I need $100,000. The $100,000 wants $200,000, right? So, even the million, $2 million.
0: Absolutely. Right?
1: It's always double. So, but it doesn't just go there. You can't just get there by osmosis. It's going to take some effort. And a lot of times people focus on things like the technical skills. Like I need a degree. I need a certification. You know, maybe they're trying to figure out their job requirements. They want to be better at doing their job. But I think what a lot of people miss out on is the soft skills.
0: Yes.
1: So soft skills, I don't know who decided that they should be called soft skills.
0: When horrible term.
1: They're not very manly. No, definitely not a manly skill. Not a manly terminology anyway. So, but things like communication skills, leadership skills, emotional intelligence, organizational skills, even things like problem solving, teamwork is a skill that can be developed. You know, even things like having a vision or having grit. So Angela Duckworth wrote a great book called Grit. And, she studied West Point students. And you think, you know, I remember when I was in high school, kids getting ready to apply to West Point, they were running every day, they're exercising, they had to get good grades. Like they had to be recommended by, a senator or congressman, somebody like that.
0: Yep. Yeah.
1: So, you know, it was a very difficult, very rigorous program to get in. So we were sending the best of our best, even to just apply to West Point, and those who get in are the cream of the crop. And even out of those, they don't all make it. So Angela Duckworth studied out these students, and she found out the number one determining factor as to whether or not students graduate from West Point is grit. This passionate perseverance, this ability to get back up again, get back out there again, and keep working no matter how hard it is, no matter how tough it gets, no matter how much disappointment or failure that they experience, they get back up again, they go back out there, and they get to do it again. So think about, you know, even these best of the best, cream of the crop, going to West Point, and they just don't have enough grit to make it.
0: Yeah, it's not about avoiding the failure or avoiding the fall. It's about knowing how to do the get back up.
1: Yeah.
0: I hate to go back to the Knicks again, but, there's top scorer last night, his first three-point throws, bricks.
1: Yeah.
0: So, you know, you'd think they'd stop, but the coach said, he's our guy, and he just kept getting him. And then all of a sudden, he's sinking him. You know, it's amazing. So it's about to get back up. It's not about the falling down. And don't avoid falling down. That's a great lesson.
1: Yeah.
0: And to avoid falling down, you lose that lesson.
1: Right. Absolutely. So.
0: One other thing. This concept of leadership as a topic is very new to colleges. You know, there's very few colleges, the military academies notwithstanding, who actually teach leadership. But they know how important it is. It's getting out, and some of the Ivy League schools are starting to create curricula about this.
1: It's getting a lot more popular now, and unfortunately, it's kind of a buzzword. Everybody just slaps a leadership label on their stuff because it's kind of a cool, it's a fashionable topic right now, leadership.
0: You know, the technical skills, which is what everybody looks at, what happens traditionally is that you have a crew of workers doing whatever the task is, and whoever becomes the best person at that task becomes the next leader.
1: Yeah.
0: Now, that person may have no leadership skills at all, and you've lost your best functional team member.
1: That happens all the time.
0: Yeah, so it's, you know, that person might be the right person, that might not be the right person, but the fact that there are so many times where the best crew member gets brought up and fails, that's because of the soft skills, not the hard ones.
1: The lack of soft skills and the lack of having a leadership development program, something that we do provide at Bocham Team Growth Solutions. We do help leaders of businesses develop their leadership development program. So once again, we hear a little bit of background music, which means that we're about to take another break. We're coming back to a special guest on our show, Forbes Riley, who just authored a book

0: she's well known as the pitch queen. She's pitched like $2.5 billion worth of products online. So stay tuned for that. Once again, my name is Joe Beauchamp. I'm joined here with Mark Murray. And this is Exponential Impact. We'll see you in a couple minutes.
1: 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Live from the LI News Radio studios in the heart of Islip at Long Island's MacArthur Airport. Nassau County, Suffolk County, all the news from our island in one place. 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
2: For 103.9 LI News Radio, I'm Jay Oliver. Joey Jones Chestnut will defend his title at the upcoming Nathan's Famous International Hot Dog Eating Contest on the 4th of July, all while on probation. Chestnut pled guilty to misdemeanor battery, reportedly slapping another at a bar in Indiana. While his sentence confines him to the state, a judge did give Chestnut permission to travel to Coney Island and defend, the mustard belt. Jaws going for his 18th title in the event in July. Situation of a Huntington Station Best Buy employee accused of sending himself inappropriate photos from a customer's phone. The victim says she went to the store because of an issue with the phone. She left. Received an airdrop notification that the photos were sent to a number she didn't recognize without her permission. Now, 31-year-old Kalem Ben Camper charged with unlawful dissemination of publication of an intimate image and unauthorized use of a computer. For 103.9 LI News Radio, I'm Jay Oliver. Today's news update brought to you by the Town of Islip Industrial Development Agency, where Long Island gets down to business.
3: ABC News, I'm Mike Dabosky. A judge has now dismissed the federal government's case against Kilmar Abrego Garcia, granting his motion to dismiss for vindictive prosecution. Abrego Garcia was brought back to the U.S. last June to face human smuggling charges in Tennessee after being wrongfully deported to El Salvador. Another high-level departure from President Trump's cabinet. This time, it's the Director of National Intelligence, Tulsi Gabbard.
4: In her resignation letter, Director of National Intelligence Tulsi Gabbard shares her husband was recently diagnosed with a rare form of bone cancer, saying she's stepping away from public service to be by his side. President Trump reacted on social media, posting in part, quote, Tulsi has done an incredible job, and we will miss her.
3: ABC's Christiane Cordero. Gabbard's last day will be June 30th. And the TSA is estimating it will screen some 18 million passengers this weekend as Americans travel for the Memorial Day holiday, which is the unofficial kickoff of the summer season. This is ABC News.
5: From the LI News Radio Weather Center. As for the evening, we'll have cloudy skies, overnight low around 46. For Saturday, a chance of rain in the morning, rain likely in the afternoon, cloudy skies and a high near 61. Saturday night, showers, overnight low around 55. For Sunday, showers and possibly a thunderstorm, we'll have a high near 63. Breezy with an east wind as high as 20 miles per hour. New rain amounts between 1 and 2 inches. Sunday night, showers, overnight low around 58. From the LI News Weather Center, I'm Chris Keith.
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9: Welcome back. Welcome back to Exponential Impact. This is Joe Beauchamp. I'm here with my co-host today, Mark Murray, and we have a very special guest, Forbes Riley. I met Forbes about 2 years ago right here at MacArthur Airport. So we have a very special segment for you right now. For all of you that are sitting on the Long Island Expressway heading out east for Memorial Day weekend, I shouldn't say really happy Memorial Day weekend, but have a safe and reflective Memorial Day weekend. We want to thank all of the all of those who just gave their lives. They gave their all for us, hence Memorial Day weekend. This is not time to thank current veterans. That would be Veterans Day. But we just do want to reflect on all those who did not come back. They gave their lives so that we can have the freedoms that we have today. So let's reflect on them for Memorial Day weekend. But Forbes, we thank you so much for joining us today. So those of you who do not know Forbes Riley, if there is one or two people maybe out in the world who doesn't know her, she is the pitch queen, $2.5 billion worth of sales on, over TV, Tell us more about yourself.
4: That's okay. I know.
9: Tell us these $2.5 billion worth of sales you made.
4: He's so very excited by me. Well, for all my drivers on the Long Island Expressway, I grew up on Long Island. If you remember 1976, I was Miss Teenage Long Island, representing the Miss Teenage America pageant, went all the way to Bob Hope, representing the state of New York in the Miss Teenage America pageant. And wow. The funny thing is, I did not win the nationals, and I experienced some really interesting prejudice that shaped, I believe that life happens for you, not to you. Yes. I get out to Tulsa, Oklahoma, and they're like, yeah, I have the funniest accent I ever heard. And I'm like, what you talking about? I have an accent. How are we talking, Long Island? What's wrong with you? That's yeah, awesome. I did not win Miss Congeniality, but I got a scholarship to college, and the rest is history.
9: Yeah.
4: So the $2.5 billion is for those of you who – I've spent a lot of time in your bedrooms. I know you may not realize it, but if you were up watching late-night infomercials from the Jack LaLanne juicer to the Montel Williams juicer to Montel Williams blender to my Spin Gym to fitness products to Tony Little, Tony Horton, you name it, I did 197 of them.
9: Wow.
4: And then I spent 35 years on QVC and HSN, all getting you to want products that you didn't even know you needed.
9: Yes. That's awesome. Listen, you know, I see your ads on my phone all the time, and I'm a victim. I'm the person who says, I'm the culprit. I'm the one who says, I help people, right? And that's the,
4: oh, okay.
9: That's
4: wait,
9: the
4: wait,
9: first
4: wait.
9: Thing
4: you're talking about something different. Wait, you're not talking about that you were the one who got my products from
9: television. No, I'm not a victim.
4: What you're
9: I
4: teach pitching.
9: Correct.
4: Okay, to preface this.
9: Yes.
4: I now have taken all of these skills. Not only did I put in a new book that I'd love you to get called Pitch Secrets Book, but I teach this. And one of the crazy things that I say to people is the words reflect who you are. So one of the things we start with is when you go to a networking event, they say, what do you do? And so, Joseph, what do you do?
9: See, now this is, ever since I've started seeing your ads, I get stuck now. I'm like, I want to start off with, I help people, or, you know, this situation where people want to, strangle their employees. I fix that, you know? So what should I start off with? How do we get rid of I help people?
4: Well, why would you want to get rid of it? Because the question is, what do you do at a networking event, right? And what happens is people start saying all the things they do. I help people do this and I do that and I. And that's not really the question. You want to hear the question is, what can you do for me? So Joseph, if I met you, you don't know much about me, but you know I'm a professional. I say, hey, what can you do for me? What might you say?
9: So do you have people on your team that sometimes you can't communicate properly with?
4: They okay, just don't possibly,
9: do
4: yes.
9: You, they just don't do what you wanted them to do?
4: Yeah.
9: You ever lead a team and you left a meeting and you thought everybody was going to be rowing in the same direction after that? And
4: okay, so let me coach you. Is that okay? We're going to coach on national television.
9: Yeah.
4: What do you technically do for a company? Tell me exactly, what am I paying you for if I hired you?
9: You're paying me so that the results of your leadership team are in line with the company's expectations. You're meeting and exceeding your goals as leaders.
4: So what's one of the biggest problems that your customer, and guys, this is something very important. No matter what you're doing in life, this is what I want you to start thinking. I reframe how you think about things. What's the biggest problem your ideal customer suffers from?
9: Lack of leadership development.
4: Okay, now, but here's the crazy thing. They don't wake up in the middle of the night going, man, I'm just suffering from leadership development. That's right. Not quite it. And the word suffering is a really important thing. Because, guys, when you can identify what a customer is suffering from and you have the right solution, they just want it. And all of a sudden, sales become effortless.
9: Right.
4: And that's what I do. So your company, the company you're talking to is leaking money, or they're firing people, or their retention is horrible.
9: Yeah,
4: their culture doesn't work.
9: Culture's not working. It's toxic. And so what they tend to do is they blame the people. They blame the follower instead of the leader.
4: Say, Forbes, if you own a company with a team, I got to tell you something. If you're dealing with any of these, your culture is getting toxic. People don't want to work there. They're talking behind your backs. Do you suffer from any of that?
9: Right.
4: Oh, my God, Joseph, you're like, you read my mind.
9: Yes.
4: Well, great. You know what? My team and I, we come in and we fix that. And the result of that is more profit and a happier culture. Your people love working for you.
9: Yes.
4: Man, I want you. Come on in.
9: Yeah.
4: That's what you want to be saying.
9: Better morale. Awesome. So I should start off with...
4: I would start off rather than asking them a bunch of generic questions. I would say, you know what? I take people just like you who own a company. Now, if you've got a leadership team at all, I could be your best friend. Really?
9: Absolutely.
4: Why would that be? They might say. Well, because I fix toxic cultures. I make productivity skyrocket and it becomes one of the best places to work. So you've got great customer and employee retention.
9: Yes.
4: If that's interesting to you, call me.
9: Okay.
4: We'll work on that in our coaching session. But for everybody listening, I mean, one of the things that's important to understand, let's be a little simpler. So I have a fitness product. I have a handheld fitness product called a Spin Gym. Yep. Now, I could sit here and tell you all the things that it does and how much it weighs and how cute it is, but that's not interesting to you. Here's how I pitch it, Joseph. I'm going to say to everybody driving right now, put your left hand on your steering wheel, pick up your right arm. Is your right arm a little wiggly jiggly on the bottom? If it is, I've got something to fix that. So when you're in a bikini or a halter top, you feel so sexy, so confident that you can't wait to take that winter sweater, ditch it, and walk on the beach and have your loved one go, damn, don't you look good? I have a fitness product that gets that to happen.
9: That's awesome. I don't know that I necessarily have that jiggle or want to wear a halter top, but I can see your point for women who want to get in shape. But I would imagine the Spin Gym works for men as well.
4: Well, you know, it does work. It works for everybody because this thing rotates at 135,000 RPM. And my husband's a professional bodybuilder. I think you may have met him. It does work. But again, you want to pitch to people that are the easiest sell. So for me, I've got this great handheld fitness product, and I've got a lot of women that I personally know. I mean, I've sold $1 million. Get this. I've sold $1 million of this fitness product in 24 hours. Wow. How did I do that? Because I solved the biggest problem that women have, and that's not looking great. There's not a woman on the planet besides Michelle Obama who really loves her arms. That means I've got 1 million people to sell to, don't I?
9: Yeah.
4: And when you can identify that problem, it's different than saying, oh, well, I can just make you stronger or you can lose some fat. No, I'm like, get rid of the wiggly jiggly that makes you feel so much less than.
9: Right. So now listen, pitch works for anything in life, right? So we're constantly sharing ideas. We're constantly trying to get people to buy into some new way of thinking. Let's say a parent, right? So we've got lots of people, maybe, you know, they're not in business, whatever, but they're parents. They have kids. How do you get your kids to eat their vegetables, go to bed on time, brush their teeth, you know, do basic hygiene stuff, things that kids often have trouble with? Is there a way that, you know, pitching can help parents with that?
4: Oh, absolutely. Stop yelling at them. Here's my big secret. Stop telling people what they need. Nobody needs to brush their teeth, or they need to clean their room, or they need to eat their vegetables. The secret is to get them to want to do it. So I have twins. When they were little, I wanted them to clean their room, right?
9: Yes.
4: Here's the secret. Get a yes. What does that mean? Well, hey, my little baby twins, you guys want a chocolate chip cookie after dinner, don't you? Yes, mommy. I can smell a cookie in the oven. That smells good. Yes, mommy. And they're getting more excited. And the third is, I'd love to play a game with you without my cell phone after dinner. Yes, mommy. That's great. You know what mommy wants? She wants to see that floor spotless. You've got 14 minutes to do it ready. By the time I would say go, they're giggling and racing up the stairs. This is a win-win situation. You say to your kid, you know what? I didn't like broccoli either when I was eating up. But you know what? I grew up to be big and strong. And broccoli is the key and the secret to that. So I'll tell you what, I'll make you a deal. I'll play with you for an hour after dinner. Let me see that plate completely clean. They'll do something they don't want to do because they want to get what they do want.
9: Yeah.
4: And that to me seems the secret to life.
10: Hey, Forbes, this is Mark Murray. I work with Joe, and it's a pleasure to speak with you. I had a question for you. When you're on a pitch and you all of a sudden don't know where you're going with the pitch and you freeze, does this book have a solution for that, or a way to reset to go forward?
4: Oh, absolutely. It's called FEBIT, feature and benefit. Because, I mean, Mark, that's a great question. I'd be on home shopping, and here's a typical scenario. You're live in front of 85 million people, and unlike the radio show where you have to be cute and charming, I had to sell between $2,000 and $5,000 a minute every minute you're on air. You don't get to have dead air time. How do you do that? With FEBIT. So give me, Mark, pick a product, and that's what happened. I'd be selling and they would sell out, and they would literally walk on going, okay, now you get to sell this, and I've never seen it before. How would I do it? So Mark, pick any product at all.
10: Automobile tires.
4: All right, hey guys, you know what? If you're tired of having really bad tires, I don't blame you. You know, one of the things about tires is that they tend to be overpriced. I gotta say, one of the things that we did, we made deep tread tires, a set of four that you can get less for the typical Firestone. Now, why do you want this? And why do you want to check your tires on a regular basis? One of the worst things that can happen is that you get a flat where you got your family in the car, and all of a sudden you're on the side of the road. And not that you can't call AAA, but it's dangerous out there. I want you guys to be safe at all time. So we've set up this new tire subscription service. Four tires for the price of one. You can't beat it, right? Then if I'd say, okay, what else? I'm gonna give you feature and benefit. Give me another product.
10: Men's suits.
4: All right. Guys, there's something to be said that you can never make a, don't get a second chance to make a first impression. There's something about when a guy walks in and his suit is tailored. I don't know if you ever see the one slit in the back or the two slits on the side. One screams money, the other screams you're full of baloney. You're going to spend a little bit more money to get a suit because when you close that one deal looking that sharp, you feel confident. And you know who's happy? The person at home that's waiting for you.
10: Hey, Forbes, I got one other question for you, because we were just talking about this today. Social media is like the bane of the existence of people in my age range. I'm not very familiar with social media. I want to be. I don't want to be. Frankly, the question is, I want to get content out there, and I don't want to be the person to do it, and how do I get that content out there and look authentic without looking like it was generated by AI or some 20-year-old who doesn't even understand what my business is?
4: That's a whole lot of questions rolled into one. Here's my phone number. Call me and we'll do a consult, because that's a big project. By the way, one of the things in Pitch Secrets A to Z, it is every letter is a word and S happens to be social media, because my friend, you're not alone. Here's a couple of things that you want to remember. Social media is like in the old days, my grandparents grew up in Brooklyn. You open the window going, yo, hey, I got some stuff, pasta cooking up here. Come on up for dinner. That's social media. Only it's so much more effective because now you're not yelling down the block, hoping the kids come in and the family comes sit around the table. You're talking to a lot of potential people. I'm going to show you. I've got a woman. She's a friend of mine. She's in her 60s. I'll privately tell you her name. She's got hundreds of thousands of followers. She wears no makeup. She looks very approachable, but very average, not the 20-year-old, you know, slick filtered chick. And the audience is loving her, because she's real and authentic. So a couple of answers to your question. Number one, you don't use AI. AI is great to have a conversation with, to prompt you, to come up with ideas. But for you to win, Mr. Mark, that energy, that bravado I hear in your voice, bring that to the table. There's people who want to listen to you. There's men who want to know how you got successful. There's women who want their husbands to be like you. Talk to them. You can hire a 20-year-old, but it's to make the post happen. It's to make sure that you get that content across all platforms. They're very technically minded, and they understand things like hashtags. You have one job, to be you, to understand why you want people to listen to you. And it's the kind of crazy thing. When we were growing up, Johnny Carson had that one seat. Everybody came to him, and he talked to the whole world, right? Well, now there's no door key. There's no gatekeeper.
9: Right.
4: We all wanted to be that famous. Now you get to be. The problem is, it is all our responsibility to come up with what we wear, what we say, how we do it. The ones who are winning now are finding their compass of truth, being authentic, not AIing it, because that will never be you from New York, I tell you, and get the message out. And if you've got something that people want to learn or glean from you, they will tune in.
9: Awesome.
10: I can be me.
9: Yeah.
4: I know. Well, here's the funny thing.
9: Who else you want to be?
4: Well, that's the best part, is that unfortunately a lot of people aren't comfortable with being themselves. They're waiting for someone to save them. Right. Come be my magic fairy. You know what happens with that? And you're old enough to remember this. Norma Jean Baker gets to Hollywood. She wanted to be an actress and a star, so they made her over. They put on a blonde wig and they made her really sexy. They called her Marilyn Monroe. This woman was dead by the time she was 36. Because being inauthentic is not a good way, and it does not lead to happiness.
9: Right. So what's your favorite, out of A to Z Secrets, right? So two things. Number one is, how does somebody get your book, A to Z, Pitch Secrets A to Z? How are we going to get that?
4: It's available on all the platforms, from Barnes & Noble to Amazon. But if you want some special free goodies, you'll go to www.pitchsecretsbook. 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You guys, and you have to write this down, but Pitch Secrets with an S, training.com. That is a two-hour live conversation with me every Sunday. I've been doing it since COVID hit, now 6 years. So Sunday night at 5:00 Eastern, you will find me and about 1,000 people every week show up. I teach pitching. I teach the principles in the book. I teach my formula. And the best part, because it's on Zoom, I do it interactively. Joseph, just what I did with you, I flip pitches live, and I blow people's minds. And yeah. I love the fact that, just like you're doing the radio, I've been doing this for so long. Mark, when I had 25 people in the room when I started, I now have over 1 to 3,000 every Sunday.
9: Awesome. Give us that website again.
4: So Pitch Secrets with an S, that's everything I do. 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
4: That will be me. I'll see you there. And Mark is already signing up. I can see that.
10: I'm writing it down.
9: And then we're going to register, and we're going to see you Sunday night on Zoom.
4: I'll tell you what. We're the most collective in loving community I have people 40 to 80 years old. And that, so Mark, this is so funny. I've had a couple of women who literally are in their 80s who, when they came to me, said, I can't deal with technology. We embrace them. We love them. I've got two 23-year-old twins, my son and my daughter. Walk people through the challenging parts, because wouldn't you like the rest of your life to be the best of your life?
9: Yes. Absolutely. 100%.
10: That's great.
4: Thank you.
9: Which is which is your favorite letter of your
4: pitches? I'm going to have to say, and every day it changes, because A is attitude, B is belief, O is open door. Can't wait to share that with you. But tonight, my favorite letter is F. What would you make F stand for, Joseph?
9: Fabulous.
10: Don't ask the people on 495 right now.
4: Come on, Mark, give me your favorite F word. Because one of my favorite F words is focus. What's yours?
10: Frankness.
4: Yeah, well, you both missed the boat because it's Forbes, damn it. All right, so here's what I'm going to tell you. It is to Forbes it. And the phrase to Forbes it means to manifest something, especially when no one else thinks it's possible. Hmm. Joseph, were you in high school? Did people think that you'd be successful? Because
9: yes.
4: For me, I was far, by the way, if you peaked in high school, you peaked too soon. But I was not going to, people thought I'd, you know, be a lawyer somewhere and drift away, and who knows what they thought I'd be. I had a vision of being on television, of being well known, of making a difference in the world, and I Forbes that. My daughter made her first million at 18 when everybody, including her grandmother, said she should go get a job in the local retail store like her cousin making $16 an hour.
9: Right.
4: And my daughter says, no, I'm going to own the store. And the grandma says, oh, you should be dream more practically. Hmm. And she's Forbes'd it. So right. I often ask people, what have you Forbes'd lately? And I will challenge all of you listening to this, especially as you're driving. When you manifest and create something wonderful, go to social media. I'm all over it under my name, Forbes Riley, and share it with me. I love the wind stories in life. It's what makes, it's the wind beneath my wings.
9: Yeah. There you go.
10: That's great.
9: I think Mark, you and I have two plain of names, like Joe and Mark. We need names like Forbes.
4: Well, don't kid yourself. See, you could brand yourself as I'm anything but the average Joe. You want to be a champ in your life? Bochamp.
9: Bochamp. Yeah. Thank you.
10: Good champ.
9: Like Bochamp. Now, give us another pitch. Like, if you know, what's your average business come to you with, and you know, and how do you help them figure out?
4: I help everybody. I have never met somebody that doesn't want coaching, because whether you're the CEO of a company or a sales team or you're a kid right out of school hoping to get that job, these philosophies are very different. You know, guys, I don't know if you know the backstory, but when I was a young girl, I had a jaw that was a little deformed. And so they put me in braces for 8 years and put a tongue thruster in my mouth. I said, well, she doesn't talk like this. No one can understand the words that I said. And when the concept of verbal communication was taken away from me, it became my heart's greatest desire. It's all I wanted to do. Mm. I went on to be a stand-up comedian at the Laugh Factory. I've hosted the X Games with Stuart Scott on ESPN. I have done more jobs verbally. I even had a radio show on Westwood One's Off the Record interviewing classic rock stars. And somebody said to me early on, my manager's like, oh, you're all over the place. I said, no. I said, everything is just about communication, whether I'm doing an infomercial, making a movie, or I'm on stage speaking. It's about communicating ideas. And what pitching is communicating an idea to get someone else to take an action. It's like when the people hear a story and there's no point to the story and you're like, well, that was boring.
9: That music means that we got to wrap up. The show is about to end. 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
9: 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Forbes, thank you so much for joining us today on Exponential Impact. My name is Joe Bochamp. I'm joined here with my co-host today, Mark Murray, every Friday from 4 to 5 p.m. right here on LI News Radio 103.9. 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
20: 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North Shore, South Shore, all the news from our island in one place. 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
15: For 103.9 LI News Radio, I'm Jay Oliver. The lawyer for the woman accused of damaging a statue of Jesus at an East Islip church says the incident was not anti-Christian or anti-Catholic. 41-year-old Yana Suber denied the allegations in court yesterday. The statue's head found in the bushes near the church. According to investigators, Suber was conditionally released and is not allowed near St. Mary's Church. A Deer Park woman under arrest again after allegedly threatening the wife of her initial arresting officer, 31-year-old Beatrix LaCroix, was first arrested for fleeing police back in October of last year. And just last weekend, LaCroix allegedly made harassing phone calls, also sent threatening text messages to the officer's wife. Now she's charged with aggravated harassment. For 103.9 LI News Radio, I'm Jay Oliver. Today's news update brought to you by the Town of Islip Industrial Development Agency, where Long Island gets down to business.
21: ABC News, I'm Mike Dabusky. The human smuggling case against Kilmar Abrego Garcia, which had been brought against him by the Department of Justice, has now been dismissed. A judge granting Abrego Garcia's motion to dismiss for vindictive prosecution. He was wrongfully deported to El Salvador last year. Tulsi Gabbard will step down as the Director of National Intelligence at the end of next month.
22: She says that she is resigning and stepping away from public service because her husband has been diagnosed with a rare form of bone cancer. I just want to read to you a portion from her resignation letter. She writes, quote, "My husband Abraham has recently been diagnosed with an extremely rare form of bone cancer. He faces major challenges in the coming weeks and month. I cannot in good conscience ask him to face this fight alone while I continue in this demanding and time-consuming position."
21: ABC's Selena Wang. President Trump writes on social media, "Gabbard's done an incredible job." This is ABC News.
23: From the LI News Radio Weather Center. As for the evening, we'll have cloudy skies, overnight low around 46. For Saturday, a chance of rain in the morning, rain likely in the afternoon, cloudy skies and a high near 61. Saturday night, showers, overnight low around 55. For Sunday, showers and possibly a thunderstorm, we'll have a high near 63. Breezy with an east wind as high as 20 miles per hour. New rain amounts between 1 and 2 inches. Sunday night, showers, overnight low around 58. From the LI News Weather Center, I'm Chris Keith.
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26: 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Well, good afternoon. How are we doing out there as we might be driving home from work or just finishing up our work week? It's been a busy week all around, but it was actually a pretty good one. So I'm running solo today. Well, I'm not totally solo. I have Zach. It's just Zach and me here at the studio. But we won't be alone for long. We do have a great guest that's going to be calling in from the great state of Florida to share with us a way to protect our retirement plans at work, whether it's a 401k, 403b, deferred compensation, thrift savings plan, et cetera, et cetera. With the market hitting all-time highs, you want to protect the money you made. 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So like our pages to get updates and see what is happening. So, the weather, what a weird day it's been. Well, first of all, I'm aggravated because it's like been really cold and we get these little sprinklings of days that are just really nice. But then most of the time I'm freezing and it's May and I don't want to be freezing. And I just hope that's going to change pretty soon. So, Zach, did you ever watch Stranger Things?
3: No.
26: Okay. All right. Well, the sky looks like the Stranger Things sky. So people that have watched Stranger Things on Netflix, you know what I mean. But what were you going to say, Zach?
3: I saw something good, cool today that I thought you would like that involves what you were talking about. Mm-hmm. That it's the last day of sun setting before 8 o'clock until August.
26: Ah, see, I do love that. You know me. You really know me.
3: I saw it. I was like, oh, I'm going to say that to Denise today.
26: There you go. And I love your stats. You're a stat guy. You're just like me. I'm a stat girl. So that's wonderful. I mean, today, I don't know. It's a little bit, you're like, a little dreary. I don't know. But then you like you close your eyes or you blink your eyes and then it's sunny again. And we even had rain at some point. I looked at it. I'm like, oh my God, it's raining. And then I turn around. I'm like, it's sunny again. So I don't know what's going on. I think it's going to rain this weekend though again. Mother Nature better get her act together. That's all I'm saying. If we have a summer where it rains every friggin' weekend, I don't know. We're gonna have to like move this whole show somewhere else.
3: Better than snow.
26: You got a point there, you know, but we had a long winter and we deserve this.
3: We do.
26: We really do, you know, so I don't know. We'll see. I'm hearing the weather temperatures are going up, you know, so that's, you know, we'll take that.
3: It can't get worse. Mm-hmm.
26: Don't ever say that. Do you know what I mean? That like in today's day and age.
3: I mean, remember when we were here in February and we would leave and it was like 4 degrees. So it's better.
26: I know. And it was dark too. So it is light for the most part. All right. You know, you got to be the voice of reason. Whatever. Okay. But, well, the week has been pretty good. The S&P 500 and NASDAQ closed at record highs again this week. The labor market is doing well. The U.S. economy added 115,000 jobs. Now, this may not sound like a lot of jobs, but they were expecting to only see 65,000. So it came in at 115. So they were a little bit off their record, you know, what their guesstimate was. So, not too bad. March job gains were also revised higher, from 185,000 from 178. So let me read that again. March job gains were also revised higher. They came out at 185, you know, up from 178. So a lot of times they do that. They'll do like a second audit and they realize that they didn't calculate right. But unemployment is still at 4.3%. And that's a decent number. Crude oil prices are at 94.88, down from a year-to-date high. It hit at one point 117.63. Now, you know, definitely the biggest hurdle we have right now
4: is the oil prices and gas. I mean, filling up our gas tank is just not, not a lot of fun. And that definitely does trickle down to other things, you know, food and everything. So, it's tough. You know, we definitely have, we have that hurdle to deal with. The Iranian conflict is still in effect, and until that wraps up, you know, the price of gas is going to be an issue. So to be continued. I'm confident that things will move in the right direction. Just going to take some time, you know, but like I said, it's been a really good week all around. And like I said, it's kind of an interesting thing to look at. And all of my career, you know, people love when the market's high and they want to get in when the market's high. And it is a good thing. And I think we still have a lot of room to run, but it's actually easier when the market's down. And I know that sounds so weird, but it feels like there's a lot more opportunity when the market's down. Like, you know, that it's going to go up. When we were sitting at these levels, we're like, okay, so now what's going to happen? You know, we're at an all time high. When is the next shoe going to drop, or when are things going to fall? But I did a speaking engagement this week, for a Republican club out in Mauritius. And, one of the questions I got from one of the people that were in attendance asked me, when is it a good time to invest? Now, that's kind of a big question, but the answer is just as big. Anytime is a good time to invest, because there's always something that's going to do well. Now, you want to make sure that you're investing in the right things and looking at where the market is and really determining what your goals are. So are you short term? Are you long term? Are you aggressive? Are you conservative? Because, you know, you want to be able to ride those waves. Like I said, I mean, things are pretty high right now. But there's still a lot of opportunities. There's things that haven't really gotten into their groove. They're starting to. We're starting to see the markets change a little bit, where we're seeing the top three sectors are more like those blue chip type of investments, whereas we've seen everything had been information technology, communication services, and consumer discretionary. That they held, those three sectors held the top for many years, actually. And so we're starting to see things move and change a little bit, but that's just the way the life is right at this point. Everything is moving and changing so very, very quickly. But you know, we've been busy at the office too. You know, we've had people that actually, two clients just this week had come into the office and are retiring. So we're transitioning those people to now move their retirement plans to an IRA so that they can now start an income plan for themselves. So that's one of the things that's really, really important in what we do is, you know, we all know how to build the money, right? We can put the money away. We put our 401k. We do all of these things. But then how do we now take that money out? And how do we make sure that our money lasts us for our entire retirement or for our entire lives? We always say that the coin is, we want our money to outlast us. So that's a lot of the strategies that we do to help people to make sure that they have the money when they need it. So we worked all our life. So when we get into that retirement stage, we want to make sure it's there. And big part too is the tax planning. But I am really excited because we are going to have, my guest is going to be calling in a few here. And, at our next segment, he's going to, be telling us about, how to protect our money. So, I've known him for like 20 years. He's a CEO and owner and co-founder of Plan Confidence Corporation. So it's a program that will do just that. A lot of times we have our plans at work and, or we still, let's say we start a job, right? We get a job and they say you have a 401k, you have a 403b, let's say you're a teacher, and they give you this pile of stuff and they put it in front of you, or they send you an email and you're like, all right, now what? What do I do? So what do most of us do? We do the best thing we can and we just hope for the best, right? So we can do better than that. So this gentleman actually created a company where, as an advisor, I'm not the representative for your 401k, your 403b, but I can, through this program, I can help you and guide you to doing the right things and protecting your money. So I'm really excited. So definitely stay tuned for the rest of the show. We are going to be going into a break very soon. But like I said, I've known this gentleman for 20 years or about 20 years, and he does a great job. He was a financial advisor just like myself. And then he jumped in and started this company to help people because he believes so much in the fact that, you know, people have plans at work, which in many cases sometimes is their big biggest asset, but they don't have assistance and they don't have help. So that's something we can bring to the table. And I'm excited that I can help you through this company. So you're listening to the Financial Chick Show. 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We're going to do a short commercial, but when we come back, we're going to talk to my colleague, Kevin Clark from Plan Confidence.
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3: 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The in case you missed it. You'll hear excerpts of conversations with the Sarge, Joe Jacqueline on the Crime Report, financial guru Craig Ferentino, and the latest from the Middle East with Dr. Asa Romorowski. 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
4: Welcome back. You are listening to Denise Nostrom, the Financial Chick. So if you were here before the break, like I mentioned, I'm very excited. I am so excited to introduce you to my guest today. I have known him for about 20 years. He'll confirm that when he finally gets on. But he is the CEO and co-founder of Plan Confidence Corporation. He is also a self-proclaimed ERISA nerd, and we'll tell you what that is because people are like, what the heck is that? But he'll definitely tell you what that's all about. A fintech enthusiast, and he loves the financial industry and has been involved in the industry since 1997. So, Kevin Clark, welcome to the show.
5: Denise, how are we doing?
4: We are doing great. How are you doing?
5: I'm doing well. Did I hear you earlier saying that it was cold out there?
4: You know, I'm tired of this. I mean, you know, you're going to definitely think it's cold. So Kevin is from Sarasota, Florida, the warm, nice place. Although I know you had a little bit of cold this winter, but I think it's about 59 degrees. But here's this situation. Long Island, we're surrounded by water and the water's still cold and we got this chill in the air that we just can't break until things really warm up consistently. So it's cold.
5: Yeah, I just checked the temperature here. It's
4: don't say it.
5: 88 degrees.
4: Oh my God. You know, you're just mean, Kevin.
5: With the humidity, it feels like 95. So.
4: Oh, that's nice though.
5: An hour later, I'll be sweating.
4: I said I need a little humidity though, because my contacts are adhered to my eyeballs. My lips are chapped. My hands, I'm ready for the next change, the next phase, you know?
5: Be careful what you ask for. Summer's come here early in Florida, so it's hot for the past week or so.
4: I want that, though. All right. Well, anyway, let's get to the task at hand. Oh, you're just making me sad. No, we're going to get warm weather eventually. But so, yes, yeah, so welcome to the show. You've been on here, but it's been a bit, right?
5: It has been, yes.
4: Yeah, it's been a couple of years.
5: Yeah.
4: I know. What the hell what happened? Like, why did we do that? Anyway, well, we're here now, which is good. But, so I was saying, we probably know each other about 20 years, right?
5: Yeah.
4: Probably close to it.
5: In 05, I think. I don't know if you were there in 05.
4: Yes, I was. I was.
5: So yeah, so 21 years.
4: 21 years. Oh God, I was off. Okay. Crazy, crazy. So tell my listeners a little bit about you and how you finally became part of or created and invented Plan Confidence.
5: Yeah, I mean, you know, just like yourself, you know, I was an advisor with a practice in the suburbs of Chicago. And, you know, like you said, I started in 1997. It was about, I don't know, late 07, probably July of 07 or so. You know, I kept looking and the markets keep going up. They're hitting all-time highs. The bond market's going up. Oil's going up. Cash is going up. Like, everything's going up. Nothing's going down.
4: Sounds pretty similar to right now.
5: Yeah, and I got a little panicky, you know, and this is before AI and, you know, all the charting tools we have now as investors and, you know, the cool stuff. And I was like, you know, something just feels off here. If I'm going to bet and I'm managing my clients' money, I'm going to bet the stock market's probably off. And I moved my clients to about what we call a 30-70 portfolio. So 30% in stocks, 70% was in bonds.
4: Mm-hmm.
5: And that was probably in July, right around 4th of July. And for the next 3 months, the market just kept hitting all-time highs.
4: And you're like, so oh, no.
5: Turn on the news, you know, and you're like, the Dow Jones hit a new record today. And I'm getting calls from clients going, Kev, are you sure about this? You know, we only have a third of our money in the market, you know, and I'm like, something's not right. And literally, it was like October 5th, 2007, you know, everything started to fall. So we literally went from October of 07 to about April of 09, where the market was just in a free for all there.
4: Mm-hmm.
5: And I mean, that's back when we had, you know, the Lehman Brothers and Merrill Lynch failing on the exact same day on a weekend. We had AIG, you know, we had all the scandals and stuff coming in 2008.
4: Yep.
5: And our clients started coming to me at that point in time going, Kev, the money you're handling, you know, is doing fantastic.

0: for the options that they had, you know. So I started doing all this manually with Excel spreadsheets, with Morningstar, with Ibbotson, like trying to piece all of these, you know, different pieces of technology together manually to get to the point where I could say, okay, here, at the end of the day, you know, you should be, you know, managing your money like this to do it the same way I'm managing your IRA.
1: Mm-hmm.
0: So I would send them an email saying, here's how to do it. And what happened was I started getting referrals from people I've never met before, you know, literally saying, hey, can you help me with my 401k? You've been working with my sister-in-law, you know, it's important to me your stuff, you know, this and that. And the problem is, from a financial advisor standpoint, every single 401k plan is different because the employer sets up the 401k. We as advisors have no idea what's in that plan.
1: Right.
0: There is no centralized database. I can't buy a subscription to anything to get the investment options. So you pretty much need your client to say, hey, here's my fund options. You know, here's what I have access to. You know, can you help me? And then you kind of had to go through all of that manual work for every single client. So I was really hating quarter end when we'd rebalance, you know, because it was taking me, you know, about 20 hours or so, close to half a week, just to kind of get the advice out to my clients. And there's all sorts of rules and regs, so I couldn't, you know, deliver it to one client. I literally had to create everything, put it in a draft folder so I could send it to all my clients at the same time for best execution practices and all that kind of stuff. So finally I went to a buddy of mine and I said, hey, you're a software developer. Let me show you how I'm telling your wife how to manage her Keebler 401k plan. You know, can we automate this process? You know, it's completely scattered. It's all over the place. We're using different pieces of technology. And he's like, if you could label everything, I could automate it. So we started working together. I'm speaking financial. He's speaking technology. None of us know what we're talking about because we don't understand the other person's language. So we literally started meeting at Panera Breads and any type of Pizza Hut or any, you know, pizza joint in Chicago that had free Wi-Fi. And we put together what we now call Plan Confidence. It came out originally at 401k Confidence, where that whole process is now completely automated. So now, instead of taking, you know, 20 hours at quarter end, it literally takes about a minute and a half, as long as we have all the data in our database proper the very first time.
1: That's awesome.
0: And then you flash forward, you know, you and I go to conferences all the time. I saw you last year, you know, on Jupiter Conference. Other advisors started asking me, because, you know, you sit around the table, and no offense to the conferences, but I always say you learn more, you know, at dinner time with your peers, or, you know, having a beer with your buddies at, you know, the bar or something like that. You learn a lot more at conferences in that regard, you know, with the one-on-one time when it's very informal. And I remember we were sitting around a table and everyone was saying, well, how do you market? How do you get new clients? And I literally just pulled out my phone and I opened, you know, the website, the Plan Confidence website. And I go, oh, I just tell my clients exactly how to manage their 401k plan. You know, I send it directly to their phone. This is what it looks like. And then they just say, hey, can you do that for all my assets? Move all their stuff that way. And I remember like 7 out of 8 of the advisors at that table said, how do I do that with my clients? And I went, I don't know, because everything was built just for my firm. Let me go back to Mark.
1: Right.
0: And, you know, how do we do it? So I can't see Denise's clients. You can't see mine. You know, your advice is different than mine. But, you know, so it was kind of one of those things we had to go back to the drawing board and recreate, which is exactly what we did. So now we literally relicensed the technology to any financial advisor that wants it, because our vision at Plan Confidence is we truly believe that every 401k participant, every hardworking American that has an employer-sponsored plan should be getting advice from an advisor that they choose. Right now, it's pretty difficult to do it without our software.
1: Yeah.
0: There's a lot of in-plan advice, you know, that clients usually have access to, either target date funds or managed accounts or things of that nature. But most people that are working with a financial advisor want the advice from their own advisor.
1: Absolutely. Yeah, so we're going to be running into the break in a short moment here. But the interesting part of this is that, you know, a lot of the clients think that we can just do this, but the government kind of steps in and says no. So I think, I know we're going to talk in the next segment of how you develop this and how we're able to now help people, which we never were able to before. So everybody stay tuned after the break. We'll see you soon.

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2: For 103.9 LI News Radio, I'm Jay Oliver. A Huntington Station Best Buy employee is accused now of sending himself inappropriate photos from a customer's phone. The victim says she went to the store because of an issue with the phone. And when she left, she received an airdrop notification that photos were sent to a number that she didn't recognize without permission. Now 31-year-old Clemvon Camper is charged with unlawful dissemination or publication of an intimate image and authorized use of a computer. King Cullen and Hewlett closing his stores for good. That'll be today, according to a spokesperson. Store's lease expired at the Peninsula Boulevard location, and they could not come to terms on a new one. Store has been open for 45 years. Will close at 3 this afternoon. Employees are being offered jobs at the other 24 stores across Nassau and Suffolk. For 103.9 LI News Radio, I'm Jay Oliver. Today's news update brought to you by the Town of Islip Industrial Development Agency, where Long Island gets down to business.
3: ABC News, I'm Mike Dabusky. The human smuggling case against Kilmar Abrego Garcia, which had been brought against him by the Department of Justice, has now been dismissed. A judge granting Abrego Garcia's motion to dismiss for vindictive prosecution. He was wrongfully deported to El Salvador last year. Tulsi Gabbard will step down as the Director of National Intelligence at the end of next month.
4: She says that she is resigning and stepping away from public service because her husband has been diagnosed with a rare form of bone cancer. I just want to read to you a portion from her resignation letter. She writes, quote, "My husband Abraham has recently been diagnosed with an extremely rare form of bone cancer. He faces major challenges in the coming weeks and month. I cannot in good conscience ask him to face this fight alone while I continue in this demanding and time-consuming position."
3: ABC's Selena Wang. President Trump writes on social media, "Gabbard's done an incredible job." This is ABC News.
5: From the LI News Radio Weather Center, for tonight, cloudy skies, overnight low around 46. Saturday, chance of showers, rain likely, possibly a thunderstorm in the afternoon. Otherwise, cloudy skies and a high near 61. Saturday night, showers, steady temperature around 55. For Sunday, rain, possibly a thunderstorm, we'll have a high near 63. Breezy with an east wind as high as 20 miles per hour. New rain amounts between 1 and 2 inches. Sunday night, showers, overnight low around 56. From the LI News Weather Center, I'm Chris Keith.
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16: Welcome back. I am thrilled today to have a guest with me, Kevin Clark, who is the CEO and co-founder of Plan Confidence, which is a company that can help you with your qualified retirement plan at work, whether it's a 401k, 403b, deferred comp, thrift savings, whatever the plan may be. So are you still with me, Kevin?
17: I am here.
16: Awesome. So yeah, so we were talking a little bit, the last segment about, how you developed this company and what you can do, but if we kind of go back a little bit, history of 401k is basically, we know that people used to have pensions. So the 401k is, I guess, fairly new to the, I guess if you want to call it that, new to the, retirement realm. So now it basically had people were, transferring the risk from employer to the employee now. So now this is a big deal for people with their plans, and it's something they don't really want to make mistakes. So how does your company help people do that to protect them from the mistakes that they may make?
17: Yeah, it's actually a huge deal because the first 401k actually came out by mistake from one person who kind of found some language, wasn't quite sure if it meant what it meant, and basically went to the IRS, kind of created the way for him to defer his own compensation and not pay taxes on it. And all of a sudden we get this 401k, and this is where the creativity of the government comes from. That's the Internal Revenue Code section 401 paragraph K is where we get all this that comes from. And what happened was it literally triggered an avalanche of the pendulum swinging from the defined benefit plans, or what we would know as a pension plan, where the employer was responsible for their employee's retirement. The employer was responsible for managing the money, making sure they pay out all the income, when their employees retired, now to a defined contribution plan where the risk completely shifted straight to the employee.
16: Right.
17: The employer actually can't even legally provide any advice or anything to that participant. So it's kind of like, you get signed up for a new job, you become eligible for the plan. Almost all of them now have automatic enrollment. In fact, any plan set up in 2026 now by law has to have automatic enrollment. There's no more opt-out. So all of a sudden it's like, hey, great, I got this list of, 25, 30 investment options, and I have no idea what to do with it.
16: Yeah. And that happens all the time. And then unfortunately, you know, as an advisor, I can help them with their insurance and their, you know, Roth IRAs and most of their investments. But then they go, well, what about this? And then it just seems crazy. It's almost like the carve out in a doctor's office. Like I can treat everything, but I can't retreat your right arm. Right. So, but that's because that's how our industry is. It's kind of crazy. So, how, as an advisor now, with your program, how can I help a client to help them with their need or the request to say, I don't know what the heck to do?
17: Yeah, so one of the first things we did was we made sure that it was completely compliant with what we call ERISA law, which is the Employee Retirement Income Security Act of 1974.
16: See, I told you he would explain that as the ERISA nerd. Okay, go ahead.
17: That's my pen name, my alter ego that I blog under, the ERISA nerd. But yeah, so the ERISA came out in 1974. It actually came out after the bankruptcy of the car maker Studebaker. And before that, there were no protections that said, hey, you know, these employers have to really be, you know, monitoring the money, setting aside the money, keeping it separate from company assets and all that. So when Studebaker went bankrupt, employees that have worked there, you know, all their lives and all that, all the retirement went away as well too.
16: Wow.
17: So the government, for lack of a better term, was pissed. And they were like, this can never happen again. And they wrote these really stringent and onerous laws that said, if you are a financial advisor to a pension plan, or if you are the employer, what we call the plan sponsor to a pension plan, you will lose your personal assets. There is no corporate protection. Your personal assets are at risk. Every employee has the right to sue. They put in all of these provisions that were very, very, very strict. And the 401k came out of that ERISA law, which is kind of convoluted because the 401k is a defined contribution. The ERISA law was written for defined benefit plans for pension plans and as strict and onerous as they were. So for advisors, we solved all the tedious problem of, you know, trying to figure out how to overlay and all that with technology. But a lot of firms out there still have an issue going, hey, man, this ERISA law is kind of hanging over our head. You know, and if we have, you know, one rogue advisor or anything like that, you know, we can get in trouble. So the largest firms out there, you know, the Edward Jones, the Merrill Lynch, the LPLs, you know, all those, they will never put anything in writing. Well, maybe I shouldn't say never. They, at this point in time, they do not put anything in writing when it comes to somebody's 401k. So even if you have an advisor, and even though we solved a lot of these issues with technology, some of these firms, you know, and rightfully so, you know, if you're LPL and you have over 30,000 advisors, if just one of them screws up, you know, any lawyer, hell, even if any bad lawyer is going to say, hey, let's look into the other 29,999 advisors' practices and see what they're doing and turn this into a class action lawsuit.
16: Right. So you're talking about, so if an advisor just says, you know, like back in the day, you know, on the piece of paper, the yellow paper here, 20% here, you know, if they give any advice, that's not a good thing.
17: It's not a good thing for the firm's perspective because ERISA is very process oriented. ERISA says that first you have to start with a written process. There's not an advisor I've seen who ever puts, you know, chicken scratches on a statement 20% here, 30%.
16: Right. No, you can't, you know, way back in the day, you know, when we started, that was like something, but yeah, now today you can't do that. But a lot of clients get aggravated. They're like, wait, but why can't you do that? I don't understand. So how does your company, like how, like if a person is interested, what's the process with your company to make it happen?
17: Yeah, so for any of your listeners, it's super easy because you're already doing it. So you're set up, you know, when all the advice essentially comes through Denise's office, they would contact you, get everything set up through your office. We basically created the, you know, the plumbing, if you will, the back-end technology that powers the advice that you're giving to your clients. So, you know, any listeners here, and I don't know, I'm going off of memory here, so stop me if I'm wrong, but I believe you charge like $50 a month or something to provide the advice for the 401k TSP accounts and all that, right?
16: Mm-hmm. Well, we're anywhere between $75 and $150, but we are going to give a promotion today for people that are interested once we talk about the plan that they can get it for $50 a month.
17: Oh, oops.
16: Did I, that's okay. No, you're fine.
17: We just accidentally gave everyone a discount. All right. So anyone listening say, hey, I heard Kevin say 50 and that's call in Monday before Denise changes her mind.
16: There you go. There you go.
17: So basically they would start with you, you know, you would sit with the client to kind of understand, you know, how much risk do they want to take? You know, maybe they want to be aggressive and never put money in emerging markets or something like that. You know, that's all things that we could completely handle. Because what we do is, you know, we then say, okay, look, you know, we now have, you know, Mrs. Jones set up. She wants to be aggressive, not put money in emerging markets. Here's all her investment options. Here's the models that we're using, which we get. By deconstructing BlackRock models. BlackRock is the largest financial institution in the world. They handle more money than anybody. So we use their asset allocation strategies.
16: Mm-hmm.
17: Studies out there show that 90% of somebody's return is from asset allocation. It's from properly allocating, you know, their money. So, you know, forget when to buy, when to sell, you know, all that stuff. 90% of that return is just going to be based off of, you know, do we have the proper asset allocation to start with? So, you know, that's exactly what we're bringing to the table, where the end users, you know, your clients, we call them participants in our database. You know, your clients essentially are getting exact advice. Hey, put 7% in PIMCO Total Return, put 13% in this Fidelity Spartan Fund. You know, there is no guessing
16: right.
17: for them what to do. And then we put a backlink right into, you know, their Fidelity login page or Vanguard Empower, you know, whoever their plan is with, in terms of the record keeper, we put it right back to their website. So it makes it really, really easy. You know, you can either open it up on two phones, toggle back and forth between two screens or so. But anytime the advice is changed, the clients get an email saying, log in, check it out. You know, here's what you need to do. One of the things that we've done, because we can power it with technology now and not a manual process, is we also have the ability to separate advice between what are called future contributions and then the rebalance or the current allocations. So if you think about it, a 401k is extremely unique because there's always money going into that 401k every time that client gets paid.
16: Right. All right, we're running into our last break of the hour, but stay tuned for the last segment, and we will talk more about how to protect yourself in this market.
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16: Welcome back. Time flies when you're having fun. The last segment of the day of the Financial Chick Show. And I'm here with my colleague and good friend, Kevin Clark from Plan Confidence. So we are talking about a service that I can provide to all of you listeners to give you advice, personalized investment advice for a monthly fee on your qualified retirement plan. So typically, you know, you have a plan at work and they give you all of this information and they just say pick some things, or as Kevin was saying before, they're automatic enrolling you now, and it may not be the risk tolerance that you want. So with this program, we can actually help you to invest that and give you information every month. So Kevin, if you want to talk about like the process, so a client will come and then you talked about the risk tolerance, but how do they go about determining what their risk tolerance is?
17: Yeah, so it's super easy. And before we get started, my friend Ronnie texted me, said he's super excited to manage his 401k because of the show. So good job, Denise.
16: Awesome. You go, Kevin.
17: So in terms of the process is pretty straightforward. You know, they would contact your office. They would say, hey, you know, this sounds amazing. I really, really would love to have, you know, some outside eyes on my 401k. Please tell me what to do. I know you guys have a form that you sign, and then everything else essentially in terms of the setup is done online on our end, which is really a four-step process. You know, the first step is they would get an email saying, hey, we got your account set up. Now you just need to activate it. Here's all our legalese, privacy policy, you know, everything nobody ever reads. You know, we have to.
16: But what we need to send it.
17: Yeah.
16: Compliance.
17: On the first screen, you know, the client just clips, I agree. We actually time, date, IP address stamp that, and we use that as a signature, you know, so we don't have any DocuSign or anything like that on our end.
16: Okay.
17: But they click, I agree. Then the next part is it says, hey, we need to select a model. So if your client knows, you know, maybe they're younger and they're like, hey, I want to be super aggressive, or 100% stocks. You know, I don't want any bond, you know, whatever it is. They can literally just select a model or I'm not sure what risk software that you guys might use in your office, Denise, but I'm sure you guys have some questionnaires and things like that that you could go through. Or we have a hard-coded one that's built into our software.
16: Yeah, that's the one we usually use. Yeah, the one on your system, because that kind of, you know, brings them right to the model that would be appropriate for them.
17: Yeah, so they literally answer 12 questions, you know, takes, you know, about 60 seconds, and it'll then say, hey, based off of your answers, you're most suited for, you know, moderate, aggressive, you know, whatever it is. Then they just click, you know, the radio button next to that. If they agree, hit submit. And then the next screen pops up is the one where if somebody wanted to kind of customize that advice based off of their own. So maybe somebody's a little more sophisticated. Like I said earlier, they want to be aggressive, not put money in emerging markets. They literally just deselect emerging markets on that screen, hit save. Now their advice is customized to them. So even if our models say, hey, we really want 5% emerging markets, that one client will not be told to do that.
16: Right.
17: We reallocate that money into other foreign stocks at that point. And then the last section is okay, you know, drop in your credit or debit card, ACH, Apple Pay, you know, however people want to pay nowadays.
16: Right.
17: Essentially they can do it. So, once that's done, everything is up and running and automated. So anytime advice changes, anytime, you know, the models change on our end, you know, like target date funds, I like set it and forget it. And those have been filed with the SEC for years or so. You know, they legally can't go in and make any changes. You know,
16: right.
17: I just read something on CNBC earlier that says we might actually get interest rate hikes and not cuts. You know, so if you're sitting in a lot of bond portfolio, you know, your bonds will lose money when they start raising interest rates. It's just how the bond market works. So, you know, with our models, we can, you know, kind of reflect that in the asset allocation strategies that we're using. Hey, we're in a rising interest rate environment. We, you know, we don't want, you know, long-term bonds. We want to move to short-term or cash, or, you know, figure this out and like, we'll let it ride up. So, you know, we have the ability to kind of take the current markets into consideration. We have the ability of taking obviously the BlackRock models into consideration, and then also the customization right down to every single participant. So every single person is getting their own unique advice specific to the investment options within their plan.
16: Right. And which is great. And so every month, right, they get an email and they can change their future contributions and the money that's in their plan. So they're always in the right place at the right time. Cause most of the time, plans at work, it is that set it and forget it. They just leave it and say, well, I'm in. Hopefully this will do well for me, you know, and that's not always the best plan.
17: But buy and hope is not a strategy.
16: Oh, I like that. Very good. Very good.
17: and the future contributions, and this is really where a lot of the power comes in a 401k. What we're trying to do is put, when the technical term is dollar cost averaging, mm-hmm. we're really trying to put that on steroids. So we're, the one thing with a 401k, volatility can be your friend, you know, because we need to manage the money that's internal within the plan because we want to make sure that's growing or protecting or, you know, depending if we're playing offense or defense at the time. But when you have money going into the plan, you know, the markets could be going down and all of a sudden you're like, oh, shoosh, this isn't good. But your next paycheck, you know, is buying more and more shares of whatever just went on sale.
16: Yes.
17: So we literally will take, you know, two or three asset categories that are, you know, starting to kind of, you know, lose that momentum. And we're going to say, hey, look, for the next 30 days, this is where we want you to park. Every time you get paid, this is where we want you to put your money and these future contributions. We'll rebalance it later, get you back into tolerance. But for right now, let's go buy the things that are on sale. Let's not do the exact same allocation that we did for the rebalance.
16: Yeah. And you make it so easy for them too, because on their page when they sign up, like you said before, the website for their plan is right there. So they go in and then they can make their changes and then they have a little button to click. If they're good, then I get an email saying that they did it. So I know that they're all on track. Or if they have a question, you know, sometimes, you know, you'll suggest a fund class that they should go into, but their plan doesn't have one. And there's like a proxy, you know, so sometimes that gets a little confusing for people, but, they have advice. They have someone to call. And I think that's the biggest thing. And that people just want to know the support.
17: It sounds complex on the back end. We make it really easy for the end user. Hey, Mr. and Mrs. Client, put 10% here, 15%
16: mm-hmm,
17: here.
16: Exactly.
17: You know, we could geek out about all the back end stuff, but we make it really, really easy. And we will show you, like you said, you know, maybe we want money in the technology sleeve and you don't have the technology sleeve. We'll show it to the client and say, hey, look, we really want a 10% of your money here. You don't have access to it. So maybe then they got to put, you know, maybe they want to rebalance that or put something in their IRA or a different account, you know, to kind of make up for that.
16: Absolutely. You know? And that's what I do. Like, you know, when the client, some clients just have the plan confidence, but you know, some of them are my clients and, we coordinate maybe their Roth IRA or the money that I manage for them with, you know, what's going on in their 401k. So it just,
17: That's why they should be getting advice from an advisor and not separating and getting in-plan advice here. Their IRAs managed over there, this and that. It really needs to be coordinated all under one advisor's roof.
16: Yeah. So if you are interested, like I said before, the fee is typically $75 to $150 per month. But for my listeners, we are offering you a $50 per month fee. You could just text the office at 631-758-8691 and leave your name and contact information so we can reach out to you. We insure our cars, our homes, ourselves. So why not insure your retirement plan? If you have a 401k or 403b with a balance of $150,000, let's just say, you'll be spending less than a half a percent a year to make sure your retirement plan is allocated properly. That's a pretty good bargain. What do you think, Kevin?
17: I think that's an amazing deal.
16: Not bad, right?
17: Yeah, sorry I cut your price in half.
16: No. No, that's what we talked about, you know, but no, that's what we're giving the listeners for listening. And, you know, we that's all good. It's all good. But, so we got about a minute left. Any imparting remarks or comments? It's a great program, Kevin, that you developed. It really is.
17: Yeah, no, I do appreciate that. And you've been a supporter of ours, too, from the get-go, which I always appreciate as well, too. But, yeah, and other than that, you know, probably have to get out on the water this weekend since it's so nice out. And I know you like the boat. It's too cold up there.
16: Well, FYI, my husband did text me earlier and he said the boat is ready. It's in the water, but it's ready now. They cleaned it and everything. So boating season, I guess, officially starts this weekend. So,
17: nice.
16: And this weekend's also Mother's Day. So I want to wish a happy Mother's Day to all the mothers out there and all those that are playing mom. And I know, you're one of them. You're a great dad, Kevin. So
17: appreciate that.
16: It's good
17: and
16: stuff.
17: My mom's listening too online. Happy Mother's Day, Mom.
16: Happy Mother's Day to all the moms. My mom, my mother-in-law, the whole crew. So, but thank you so much for coming and joining me today with all this great information. And let's all remember to do better and be better. And I look forward to being with you next Friday.

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3: For 103.9 LI News Radio, I'm Jay Oliver. Joey John's Chestnut will defend his title at the upcoming Nathan's Famous International Hot Dog Eating Contest on the 4th of July, all while on probation. Chestnut pled guilty to misdemeanor battery, reportedly slapping another at a bar in Indiana. While his sentence confines him to the state, a judge did give Chestnut permission to travel to Coney Island and defend, yeah, the mustard belt. Jaws going for his 18th title in the event in July. Situation of a Huntington Station Best Buy employee accused of sending himself inappropriate photos from a customer's phone. The victim says she went to the store because of an issue with the phone. She left, received an airdrop notification that the photos were sent to a number she didn't recognize without her permission. Now, 31-year-old Kalem Ben Camper charged with unlawful dissemination of publication of an intimate image and unauthorized use of a computer. For 103.9 LI News Radio, I'm Jay Oliver. Today's news update brought to you by the Town of Islip Industrial Development Agency, where Long Island gets down to business.
4: ABC News, I'm Mike Dubusky. The Department of Justice is now facing three federal lawsuits over its anti-weaponization fund, a $1.8 billion pot of money aimed at paying out people who claim to have been victimized by the government. This afternoon, the Citizens for Responsibility and Ethics in Washington asked a federal judge to halt the creation of the fund, calling it a taxpayer-funded giveaway to the president's allies. ABC's Selena Wang says Republicans are pushing back as well.
5: We have seen time and time again that Republicans have been refusing to defy the president, even when they're uncomfortable with something he wants. But so many of them see this, quote, anti-weaponization fund as simply just a bridge too far. They see it as politically toxic, something that could undermine their majority come November.
4: And Tulsi Gabbard has announced she's stepping down as the Director of National Intelligence, saying she wants to be there for her husband, who was just diagnosed with a rare form of bone cancer. This is ABC News.
6: From the LI News Radio Weather Center, for tonight, cloudy skies, overnight low around 46. Saturday, chance of showers, rain likely, possibly a thunderstorm in the afternoon. Otherwise, cloudy skies and a high near 61. Saturday night, showers, steady temperature around 55. For Sunday, rain, possibly a thunderstorm, we'll have a high near 63. Breezy with an east wind as high as 20 miles per hour. New rain amounts between 1 and 2 inches. Sunday night, showers, overnight low around 56. From the LI News Weather Center, I'm Chris Keith.
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0: And it stars Denzel Washington, and it's his fifth film together. One of the great pairings of all time. Frank McKay signing off. Spike Lee has been our very special guest. We'll see you next time on The Frank McKay Show.
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0: I'd like to welcome everyone to the Frank McKay Show. Frank McKay here. So much more importantly, Carl Coulance is our very special guest, and he is just a wonderful filmmaker. He's going to be talking about a documentary here. It's called Attack, Attack, Attack, and it has just gotten rave reviews. Everyone who's gotten a peek at it is just flipping out over it, and he's a very talented man. But without further ado, Carl Coulance, how are you?
2: Thank you for having me. Really appreciate it, Frank. Thank you so much for having me on the show. It's truly an honor.
0: Honor to have you, and you're making quite a name for yourself. And if you can, let's do a little bit of your history. And if you don't mind, start from the beginning. Where were you born? Where were you raised?
2: I was born in New York. Well, really, I was born in Brooklyn. And then when I was six, I moved to Elmont, Long Island. So I really honestly claim Long Island as my hometown. And really, just growing up in Elmont and Long Island was in the 90s. And then I went to St. Francis College for my undergrad and majoring in film and broadcasting. And then I freelanced for PBS. It was actually a company called Show of Force who did documentaries for PBS. So really, that's how I got my foot into the media industry. When I was junior at St. Francis, I did an internship at Sesame Workshop, so I had some intern experience there. And then when I graduated, I worked at Show of Force as an intern and then a logger on a six-part series called Circus. As a logger, production assistant, I did that for a couple of years. And then throughout that, working with that company, they had various projects that they put me on, CCOM, other little projects. I went on to be an assistant editor on a small project on Haiti. In 2010 after the earthquake with the Abundance Foundations and Partners in Health. So I was a translator and assistant editor because I'm of Haitian descent. So that was where I got really in my documentary. And then after that, I went into teaching. In 2011, I taught at St. John the Baptist High School for approximately 7 years from 2011 to about 2018. All through that, I was adjuncting professor at St. Francis College, my alma mater, completed my first master's degree at NYIT in television and broadband production. And then now I'm currently assistant academic chair at Suffolk County Community College at the Selden campus in their radio and television program. Communication, Literacy and Media Studies is the name of the program, but see the radio and television side. Completed my second master's at Iona University in sports communication. And that's my roundup.
0: It's gotten you to a place where a lot of people are talking about you and a lot of people are talking about your work. I've got to believe PBS was a great breeding ground for what you ended up doing. Do you remember the first documentary you ever saw as a kid, you ever witnessed as a kid?
2: As a kid, I don't know, because I guess I wouldn't qualify because I really didn't understand as a kid, right? And I think it might have been just watching content, and I probably watched documentaries and not realizing that I was. I guess working at the Show of Force was the company, and they did work for HBO. Basically, my boss would get pitches to these major companies. Her name was Mara Shamaya. Shout out to her. And she would get pitches. She would pitch to these major companies. So she had done a 10-part with called Barrier. That was done before I got hired by the company. But that really started my love for working in documentary when I was a logger. So as a logger, you're just watching footage and you're just assisting the editor and making sure that you keep everything in line for them. So that was really where I got my start as far as my love for documentaries. And I was like, wow. But even prior to that, I think that there was a love because my thesis at St. Francis in 2008, before I worked at Show of Force, was a documentary, a 25-minute documentary on the college itself. So I think it started before and just telling stories. I even did another one with my grandmother. I always felt like there's one thing when you write a script and you write a narrative, but there's always something about telling a true story. And I always allow the people who are being documented to tell me their story. And that way I can be able to edit and be able to tell it truthful. Like I said, it's no disrespect to those who write scripts. That's a different form of genre. But for me, documentaries are, especially in mine, it's as real as you get. I don't script them. I don't prompt them. I let them tell the story and I'm able to pace myself off of that. So the last 2 years, I've been a pleasure and an honor to be a freelance videographer for a Calhoun varsity football team in Merritt. Attack, Attack, Attack is the second season I've covered this team. And really the documentary is about high school football team out on Long Island really are just playing football and the love of football and the love of family. As you may know or may not know, a lot of the football teams on Long Island or even sports teams are run by the parents' organization. So I guess you can consider them booster organizations that really help support and fund the team. So really, they're the ones.

0: who hired me to document the team over the last 2 years. And I just really just every game, I'm on the sideline with the team. They have team dinners. I record those and just really telling the story of the season. That's really what it is. And the love of these kids who play football and love playing for their school. And I'm able to learn and work with the coaching staff. They've given me full access to the team in the locker room, pregame practices. I'm able to basically just tell that story. I mean, there are a couple of times where, you know, the coach would be like, you know what, not now, just turn the camera off. And I'm very respectful and understanding of that. I never want to invade anyone's intimate moments, but for the most part, it's been an all access to the team, and it's been a really great journey telling their story. You know, the documentary just won the best documentary at the inaugural Long Island Cinema Festival. I'm really honored and grateful for that. I actually just got into another festival, Life Expo. This is my second screening at that festival. Last year's doc on that same team, which was What Will You Do, screened at that festival last year as well. And also screened at the Huntington Made in Media Festival. So this year I'm going back there. So this is the second one this year for Attack, Attack, Attack.
1: Paul, what did you shoot the football sequences on, and, you know, whether it's the live action or the interviews, what did you use as your camera? And secondly, what did you learn from the process of doing something like this? I imagine, you know, a lot of people, you know, when they think documentaries, they're thinking Hard Knocks at this point. But I mean, this is obviously a kinder, gentler look. And this is high school football, not pro football. But answer those two questions, if you would. What did you shoot? What camera did you use?
0: There's a various of cameras, because first, I think my camera I have is like a Canon, I think a TI-60 Canon camera, right? Forgetting the specs exactly. I shot on a Canon originally, but there are multiple different kinds of cameras. And then we have the JVC. So in addition to me being this documentary, the team also hired me to be the team, like, for film. So the coaches need film for every single game. My team's job is, I have one of my students, shout out to Ryan Fitzpatrick, the student now at Hofstra University. I hired him every game to record the game play for the coach. So I have that footage as well, and he's shooting on a JVC. I have an internship program at Suffolk County Community College where I have the students who need intern hours. So I bring them with me. I say, listen, if you want intern hours every Saturday in the fall, I'm at a high school football game. If you want your hours, come bring your camera. So some of them have different kinds of cameras and lenses. There are other times where I can't make every single game. If I'm absent at a game, I'll hire one of my former students and say, hey, do you mind covering this game for me? And then they go and they have their sets of cameras. Their cameras are in Sony. So between the mix of Sony, JVC, Canon, you're getting all kinds of cameras and different qualities. I believe the interviews were shot on a Sony. There's a variation of camera equipment, which sometimes is great, but then in post-production, you're looking at different lenses and trying to match that. You can tell that there are different qualities, but we always try to keep the high quality. And to answer your second question, learning from a high school football team, you know, they're still in that peak part of their life where they're in high school. They're 17, 18 years old, about to go to college. You can tell how young they are. And I think one of the challenges sometimes is it's like the language on the field, right? So sometimes I have to keep it PG. There's so many moments where I'm like, oh my God, they're really into it. And they're getting, you know, really hyped up and a curse word pops out. But I have to keep it PG because I know my audience as far as the audience or the parents. The parents probably understand that culture, but it's not something I want to display. And clearly the coach has made it pretty clear, like, listen, we're going to keep it PG. Even when, like, the first year I started, he wanted to, like, I always allow the parents and the coach to screen it before I get out there so everyone knows, because the reason they hired me is to have an end of the year video to play at the awards dinner. I just took it upon myself to say, hey, let me enter my work into festivals. But the purpose of the documentary or the video is to, you know, highlight the season. So when they go to their awards banquet at the end of the year, when they give out the awards, all the parents and all the students can look back at this and say, this was my season.
1: Listen, congratulations on the wins, and they did a great job. I was at one of the days of the Long Island Cinema Festival, and they did a wonderful job in their inaugural season, and we congratulate those guys. So listen, congratulations on everything you're doing, and certainly being a mentor to a lot of young filmmaker, just terrific. Let us know anything else we should know about you. And if you have a website, please give it to us so people could follow along with what you're doing.
0: There's a lot. You know, it's crazy. And sometimes I don't know how I find the time. In addition to doing, you know, documentaries, I also have a sports podcast called The Sports Hit List. People can obviously find me there. You can look us on YouTube. You can find us on Facebook, on Instagram, Sports HL. My students are doing a lot of great work. We actually have our own festival, Suffolk County Community College Media Festival, Shea Theater in Selden. You have 11 different categories, and we have special guests. It's a great night. John Gifford, special shout out to him. You know, I believe he has a film in that, and we have an alumni category, so we like to bring our alumni back. We have a high school video category, best PSA, commercial, you name it. You know, we have a lot of different categories just to try to motivate college students to continue entering their work. And again, if there's any student out there, whatever age that you want to learn, come to Suffolk. come join us here at Suffolk, 2-year program, where you learn digital filmmaking, you learn about media. We have a live streaming Chuck class where we live stream college events. So there's a lot going on as far as on Long Island where I believe, you know, students can really learn their skills and hone their skills, whether they want to transfer to a 4-year or they want to go straight into the work field. I believe our program, and I guess this is me being biased as far as letting students know, listen, if you want to learn how to work media and learn how to use a camera, how to edit a video in production, come to Suffolk, SCCCRTV on Instagram is our information. And just look up, and if you just go to Suffolk County Community College website and you look up RTV, you'll be able to find us and you'll be able to get my contact information to contact us.
1: Paul, thank you so much for being here. Congrats again. And a reminder to everyone, Carl Kulantz has been our very special guest. And check out Attack, Attack, Attack, high school football documentary, Long Islander here. And Carl, very proud of him and what he's doing with a lot of young filmmakers. And also a shout out to John Gifford, who's tremendous. He's our producer here. Frank McKay signing off. We'll see you all next time on The Frank McKay Show.
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9: Well, 103.9 LI News Radio. I'm Jay Oliver. The lawyer for the woman accused of damaging a statue of Jesus at an East Islip church says the incident was not anti-Christian or anti-Catholic. 41-year-old Yana Suber denied the allegations in court yesterday. The statue's head found in the bushes near the church. According to investigators, Suber was conditionally released and is not allowed near St. Mary's Church. A Deer Park woman under arrest again after allegedly threatening the wife of her initial arresting officer. a 31-year-old Beatrix LaCroix was first arrested for fleeing police back in October of last year. And just last week, LaCroix allegedly made harassing phone calls, also sent threatening text messages to the officer's wife. Now she's charged with aggravated harassment. For 1039 LI News Radio, I'm Jay Oliver. Today's news update brought to you by the Town of Islip Industrial Development Agency, where Long Island gets down to business.
10: ABC News, I'm Mike Dubusky. The Department of Justice is now facing three federal lawsuits over its anti-weaponization fund, a $1.8 billion pot of money aimed at paying out people who claim to have been victimized by the government. This afternoon, the Citizens for Responsibility and Ethics in Washington asked a federal judge to halt the creation of the fund, calling it a taxpayer-funded giveaway to the president's allies. ABC's Selena Wang says Republicans are pushing back as well.
11: We have seen time and time again that Republicans have been refusing to defy the president, even when they're uncomfortable with something he wants. But so many of them see this, quote, anti-weaponization fund as simply just a bridge too far. They see it as politically toxic, something that could undermine their majority come November.
10: And Tulsi Gabbard has announced she's stepping down as the director of national intelligence, saying she wants to be there for her husband, who was just diagnosed with a rare form of bone cancer. This is ABC News.
12: From the LI News Radio Weather Center. For tonight, cloudy skies, overnight low around 46. Saturday, chance of showers, rain likely, possibly a thunderstorm in the afternoon. Otherwise, cloudy skies and a high near 61. Saturday night, showers, steady temperature around 55. For Sunday, rain, possibly a thunderstorm, we'll have a high near 63. Breezy with an east wind as high as 20 miles per hour. New rain amounts between 1 and 2 inches. Sunday night, showers, overnight low around 56. From the LI News Weather Center, I'm Chris Keith.
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10: I'd like to welcome everyone. Frank McKay here with a very versatile and talented man, Michael B. Druxman. He's the author of over 50 books and is a playwright, and I believe it's over 20, maybe 22 plays he has put on, and just wonderful. And, you know, a lot of scripts in between, but a very prolific writer and a great writer. Michael B. Druxman is our very special guest. Michael, how are you?
11: Hi, Nice to be with you.
10: Yeah, well, listen, thrilled to have you. And I'm looking at your resume, and it's humbling. It's a lot of work, a lot of quality in there. But there's also an old expression that says quantity has a quality all its own. For people to be out there constantly doing something and constantly doing what they do well, you know, says something about them. You're prolific. Have you always been?
11: Well, I try to be. You know, if you're not doing something, you're dead.
10: Throwing out all these quotes here early on, but Gartner had a great quote. He said, do something, even if you do the wrong thing. It's a hell of a lot better than doing nothing. Let's do a little bit of your history, if you don't mind, and start from the beginning. Where were you born? Where were you raised?
11: Okay, I'm from Seattle originally. Went to University of Washington, did theater in Seattle. In fact, I had my own theater group in Seattle. And after I graduated from college, you know, I started out in drama and I took my degree in sociology because back then in the early 60s, sociology sounded better than drama on your resume. I got my car, I drove down to Los Angeles and I lived there for 45 years. I had my own public relations business, represented a lot of well-known people in the industry. And then I started writing my books about Hollywood and then I started writing plays and screenplays, and eventually I sold screenplays and got opportunities to direct in a couple films, and I'm living in Austin, Texas. I continue to write plays because you can always get a play on it. You can't always get a screenplay made.
10: Yeah, very good point.
11: Actually, I have a bunch of my stage plays that are available on audio. People can listen to them. You know, they have sound effects and music, and you can download them and listen to them.
10: Give us a website. Where can people do that?
11: Well, you can get all my stuff. You go to Amazon and look up my name. You know, you can look up my audios. You can look up my books. Probably over 50 listings there.
10: It's tremendous, and it's impressive, and you have some interesting titles. In the future, I'd love to do a part two with you in the near future and get into some of the details of some of those books. Some of the books that originally attracted me to reading more about you and finding out more about you. But while we're talking about your history, you went down to L.A. You spent 45 years in L.A. What brings you to Austin, Texas? It's usually the other way around. You start out in Austin, Texas and end up in L.A.
11: It was more of a personal thing. It had to do with my wife's family, and my wife is from Los Angeles. She didn't want to be there anymore. You know, I'd done as much as I could do in Los Angeles. You know, I was basically writing, and I can write any place. And actually, I've probably done more writing. I've been in Austin for over 10 years, and, you know, I've had my plays produced all around the country. Last month, my one-person Spencer Tracy play was produced in Florida. One of my books is under option. It's a possible miniseries. So being in Texas really is not hurt business.
10: I can't imagine that it would. A smaller world, it's a different world. Let me remind folks, if they're just tuning in or just turning on their radios, Frank McKay here, more importantly, Michael B. Druxman, is our very special guest, a prolific writer, as I mentioned, over 50 books to his credit and 22 stage plays and so much more there. And Michael, you mentioned doing PR, public relations, for some big folks. Can you share with us any of the people that you worked with?
11: Well, I represented Paul Francis Webster and Sammy Fain, the famous songwriters, Love is a Many Splendored Thing, The Shadow of Your Smile. Webster won 3 Oscars, Fain won 2, represented Abe Vigoda, Steve Canaley, Michael Ancera.
10: Michael Ancera was married to Barbara Eden.
11: Yes, Dan O'Herlihy. You know, I mean, there were so many over the years. I was in the business for 30 years. I was on the Merv Griffin Show, you know, wrote a biography of Merv. In fact, we recently updated. It's coming out probably this fall, my updated biography of Merv Griffin. But he liked it so much, he put me on the show.
10: That's terrific. It's a fascinating career and still going strong. It's, you know, really wonderful to finally catch up with you here. Getting back to the PR work that you did, you gave me a pretty nice list of people. How did you get into that? And you drove down and started a 45-year life in Los Angeles. What happened when you first got down there? I mean, what did you do? Did you have something set already?
11: No, I had absolutely nothing. I had a couple friends down there, but I got what you call a real job, non-show business job to pay the bills. The second apartment I lived in, I got to tell this because probably I'd been there about 4 or 5 months, and I only lived in this apartment for 3 months. But one of my neighbors was Barbara Payton.
10: Oh, wow.
11: Lurid career.
10: Yeah, right.
11: You know, he was one of my neighbors. I never actually met her, you know, but she was always having guys coming in over to her, to her unit. But, you know, one of my plays that I wrote is called B-Movie. The three characters are Barbara Payton, French Antone, and Tom Neal, which was one of the biggest all-time scandals
10: yeah.
11: in Hollywood.
10: She had, and correct me if I'm wrong, my memory might be failing me here, but serious drug addiction problems and alcohol problems.
11: And prostitution.
10: Yeah.
11: She wrote an autobiography called I Am Not Ashamed.
10: Yeah.
11: Tom Neal wound up in prison. He killed his wife. You know, this is years later. I remember I was a kid and my parents brought, you know, from Seattle, we brought me down to Los Angeles in the early 50s. And I remember big headline. There was a fight where Tom over Barbara Payton, Tom Neal beat the hell out of Franchantone, destroyed his face. Wow. I mean, and I remember that headline. I remember when I was researching the play, I went to the apartment building where she used to live and the unit was empty and they let me see it. And they said there was a bed over there was a mirror over the bed in the main room.
10: Quick point on Barbara Payton. I don't think she made it to 40, right? I mean, if I remember correctly, did she live much past 40?
11: No, she died. I don't know exactly when, but I think she died probably somewhere in the 70s. You know, she died young, relatively young.
10: Stormy life. I think her personal life was more ballyhooed than her career. I ask you to stay right with us. Don't go anywhere, Michael. Let me ask you for a website or a social media site to give everyone where they could check out. And obviously Amazon's a great place to get any one of Michael's 50 books. But Michael, stay with us, but give us a website.
11: Okay, it's Druxmanworks, DruxmanWorks, that's one word, .com.
10: I want to thank you very much for being here. Again, don't leave. Michael B. Druxman has been our very special guest. Frank McKay here. Much more importantly, very prolific writer, Michael B. Druxman. Go to Amazon, go anywhere. Just Google his man. Tremendous. And stage plays, 22 of them, and so much more in there. And you'll be hearing a lot more from me with Michael B. Druxman. Frank McKay signing off. We'll see you next time.
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10: I'd like to welcome everyone to the Frank McKay Show. Frank McKay here with the one and only Dr. Dot, renowned masseuse to rock stars, and for over three decades, she has massaged everyone from Mick Jagger, Roger Daltrey, Eminem, name it, Eddie Van Halen, the late great Eddie Van Halen, Gene Simmons, just about everybody. Dr. Dot, how are you?
12: Judas Priest, Steely Dan, Simon Cowell, Aerosmith, let's roll.
10: Unbelievable. I mean, how does a career like this happen? I mean, you know, people are lucky if they have one or two celebrities that they work with in any field, but I mean, this is incredible. It's just a long list of people. Who's the first big one?
12: First big one was Def Leppard in 83. I'm 58, by the way, but I was massaging rock stars at age 15, making myself look older. By the way, last time I was on Long Island was 1988 to massage Frank Zappa on his last ever American show. Frank Zappa's a really big part of my life. He's the one who gave me the nickname Dr. Dot. And Steve I. You know, Steve I is from Long Island, and his son works for me. I have, like, almost 900 people working for me now. And Steve I's son, Julian, is a dot bot. My employees are called dot bots.
10: My God, you have 900 people working for you. That's unbelievable.
12: New Zealand, Australia, France, Luxembourg, Spain, Portugal, Northern Ireland, Southern Ireland, Germany. They're all on the website. Canada, Mexico. They all wear the Dr. Dot shirt, so I'd be pimping now.
10: Yeah, well, listen, just way to go. Hey, go back to Zappa for a second. What was he doing on Long Island for his last tour? For his last show, right? His last show?
12: Yeah, his son Dweezil came on stage and played guitar for Whipping Post and Stairway to Heaven. It was amazing. And I got to dance on stage. I mean, I was on the whole Zappa tour. And he invited us on stage and called us the Long Island Dance Ensemble. He gave us yellow aprons and orange and told us to dance crazy on stage. I got pictures of it. It was really fun. And he gave me a jet pass. A fan gave Frank a jet pass after the show. And then before he got on in his van, he gave me the hat. I still have it right here in front of me. And he's the one in 1988, he gave me the nickname Dr. Dot. It used to be just Dot, Dot Jagger. I called myself Dot Jagger. Like, Dr. Dot, get over here, Dr. Dot.
10: Zappa equals genius. What a brilliant man that guy was. I'm sure you come across a lot of interesting. You mentioned Zappa, you mentioned Jagger, you didn't mention, you know, anything specific about him. What stands out to you about any of these celebrities? Are there any that get a bad rep for being nasty and they're really sweethearts?
12: 100%. Like Kanye West, everyone gives him the press, okay? okay? You have to understand something. There's a difference between the press and people. The press don't like Kanye because he calls them out, and so they gave him crap. The same with Oasis. You probably don't know much about Oasis, but in like 95, the press hated Oasis, and they pushed Blur up. So it was like Oasis versus Blur. Oasis are the nicest people in the world, and Blur are the biggest wankers I ever met. So, like, you never know unless you meet the person yourself. Kanye's funny as hell. I love him. And who else? Well, Mariah, everybody knows what she's like. And Paris Hilton, everyone talks crap about her. Oh, she's dumb, she's arrogant. No, she's not. She's one of the nicest people I've ever met. She's very generous and kind and friendly. So that's why I always wanted to, you know, actually I started this whole career to get into concerts for free. You know, free massage in exchange for backstage passes and tickets for my friends in 83, you know. And so now I didn't get into massage for money. I got into it for the music. It just so happened to turn into my career in 94 when Charlie Watts was my first paying customer, the drummer of the Stones. He insisted on paying, and then he took me on three European Stones tours to massage just him, but at 8:30 in the morning, so that left me with the rest of the day to massage everybody else, so... My hobby turned into a career, and I highly suggest anybody who has a hobby, try your best to turn it into a career.
13: Well, listen, you've become great, and you've become famous and world-renowned. Amazing. Let me ask you about the Stones. And again, if you don't know, you're probably the best person to ask. I mean, how do they do it? I say this out of all due respect. I'm a huge Stones fan. I respect them. But Keith Richard, he had a heroin addiction for years off and on. You know, for all whites, should have been dead a long time ago. Those guys are still at it.
12: I'll tell you the secret.
13: Yeah.
12: I'll tell you the secret. You go to Switzerland and get blood transfusions like once a year. Get all of his blood cleaned out.
13: Blood spinning.
12: And nowadays, rock stars, instead of doing drugs backstage, they get mobile IV therapy. They get vitamin C or magnesium transfusion, and they get massage. See, if you want to last long in this business, you have to do like Mick Jagger or Sting and get 2 hours of massage per day. Mick gets physio. He gets massage. He has chiropractors. You know, your health is your wealth.
13: And what does the massage do? It keeps the blood flowing? Is that the trick? Is that the secret?
12: First of all, the number one thing is it boosts your immune system, like sky high, you know, and it gets the blood circulation going. And so if there's like achy spots in your body, you know, you can manipulate that area and get rid of the knot. A knot is just a muscle that has shrunk because it hasn't been stretched properly. So like through stretching of the muscles, this blood circulation flows. You get more oxygen and blood to your brain and all of your body. It's just an overall well-being. It's like, imagine how your cell phone battery is empty and you have to plug it in. Well, getting a massage is plugging in. You charge your battery. You feel brand new again. Like, I haven't had a massage in a couple months, so I'm feeling low battery. I need a massage. It's actually an exchange of energy. If I have a lot of energy and I'm doing so well and I massage somebody who has no energy, they leave my house like sky high. You know, they're so happy and they're so full of energy. But then I'm depleted. So it's really, a massage is necessary. And Charlie Watts was getting 2 hours per day at 8:30 a.m. I'm like, Charlie, why do we have to do it at 8:30 in the morning? What's wrong with you? He's like, well, I've got to sketch my bed. I'm like, you sketch your bed. He sketched his bed with an easel, you know, with pen and paper and chalk and all that. He would sketch his unmade bed every frickin' day. And he said he did it his whole life except the one time that they accidentally held his luggage in Japan, so he went 2 weeks without it. I go, we need to have an exhibition called Charlie Watts Slept Here. He goes, no one's going to want to see that. But you spend hours every day doing it. So anyways, I love learning all the words, the weird quirks, all these musicians. It's not like I'm a star worshiper. I love music. I don't care that they make more money than me. It's about the music. It's about the lyrics, the Frank Zappa, the Beatles lyrics, the Who. Holy crap, I saw the Who in September with the best show I've seen in decades. They are so good, I can't even. And I don't have to pay for the shows. Why would I not want to do this? This is amazing.
13: Yeah, you're living the dream. You're amazing. Just keep doing what you're doing. Give us a website, a social media site, and tell us anything else we should know before we let you go.
12: I talk a lot of these stories with pictures. I tell about how I met Bruce Willis and Def Leppard with videos and pictures and stuff on Instagram and TikTok. It's DRDOTS, like plural, Dr. Dot. At DRDOTS. And if you just Google Dr. Dot, you'll find my website. Somebody made a Wikipedia page, and they wrote something about drunken pilgrims. I'm like, what the hell? Like, you can't find me, you're not looking. Just Google Dr. Dot. And we do deliver to normal people. I have Dot Bots on Long Island. They'll come to your house, massage you and your wife, whatever. You know, it's not that expensive. You would think it's crazy, but it's not. Like, for $160, you get a whole hour of massage and stuff. You know, I mean.
13: No kidding. Wow.
12: We assess our prices. Yeah. yeah, we adjust our prices. You know, we're not going to charge a bus driver the same we're going to charge, you know, a Kardashian. You know what I mean? Like, I'm fair. I'm not a money-motivated freak, you know? It's all about the music for me.
13: Listen, Doc, just keep doing what you're doing, and congratulations on an amazing career. Hope to talk to you again real soon. Dr. Dot, thanks so much for being here.
12: My pleasure. Have a good one.
13: The renowned masseuse to the stars, rock stars especially, Katy Perry, Simon Cowell, who's, you know, criticizes rock stars, right? Roger Daltrey, Alice Cooper, Donald Fagen, and Steely Dan fame, Paris Hilton, not exactly a rock star, but, you know, celebrity. She's a celebrity masseuse. You know, I heard that about Keith Richards, about blood spinning. They called it blood spinning. I'm going to give it to you real quick because I'm by no means an expert, but someone was explaining to me, and this is, I don't know, like 10, 15 years ago, what it is. Basically, they say that your spleen, and again, somebody call in or text me and correct me where I'm wrong here, but your spleen, as you get older, starts getting depleted of its power or its uses. But one of the things that a spleen, and this is how it was explained to me, does, it eliminates dead blood cells. We all have dead blood cells and live blood cells in our bodies. And as you get older, these dead blood cells kind of clog up the oxygen and block off the good blood cells, right? So what they figured out, and I think the Stones are doing this, I know Keith Richards is doing it, and she just confirmed it, and she knows him. She knows him well, and she knows Mick Jagger well. You know, if you look at it like this, it stick a tube in, and almost like, it's not dialysis, it kind of could look like that, the way somebody laid it out for me. You have one tube basically sucking out blood, and the mechanism traps the dead blood cells and allows your clean blood to go through. Your body rejuvenates or regenerates blood. And this machine or this mechanism, this technique or whatever, blood spinning, supposedly wipes out your blood cells, your dead blood cells, and allows, so as it captures the bad dead blood cells, it eliminates them from your body and it keeps the clean blood cells, the live blood cells or whatever, in there, and your body produces new blood and new blood cells. Just like when you lose blood, you know, it rejuvenates it, regenerates it. So that's what I've heard. All right. So anyway, if somebody has a different thing, I would do it. You know, I would do it. It's supposed to do great things for you and, you know, make you new again, that type of thing. But I think stem cells kind of taking over for that. Dr. Dot, the one and only Dr. Dot, masseuse to the stars, has been our very special guest. We'll see you all next time on The Frank McKay Show.
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19: For 103.9 LI News Radio, I'm Jay Oliver. A Huntington Station Best Buy employee is accused now of sending himself inappropriate photos from a customer's phone. The victim says she went to the store because of an issue with the phone. And when she left, she received an airdrop notification that photos were sent to a number that she didn't recognize without permission. Now 31-year-old Colin Van Camper is charged with unlawful dissemination or publication of an intimate image and authorized use of a computer. King Cullen and Hewlett are closing his stores for good. That'll be today, according to a spokesperson. The store's lease expired at the Peninsula Boulevard location, and they could not come to terms on a new one. The store has been open for 45 years. Will close at 3 this afternoon. Employees are being offered jobs at the other 24 stores across Nassau and Suffolk. For 103.9 LI News Radio, I'm Jay Oliver. Today's news update brought to you by the Town of Islip Industrial Development Agency, where Long Island gets down to business.
22: ABC News, I'm Mike Tabosky. Authorities in New York City are investigating what caused a massive explosion at a Staten Island shipyard this afternoon. The blast sent 16 people to the hospital, three of them with serious injuries. Tulsi Gabbard has announced she's stepping down as the Director of National Intelligence.
23: She came into the role without any traditional intelligence background. That drew a lot of scrutiny from members on Capitol Hill. She also built her national profile as an anti-war Democrat, someone who warned against regime change wars. Then she ended up serving as a Republican in this administration during these escalating conflicts in Iran, in Venezuela. And Gabbard has at times made public comments that appear to put her at odds with the messaging from the president and the White House.
22: ABC's Selena Wang. Gabbard cites her husband's cancer diagnosis as the reason for her departure. And Kevin Warsh was sworn in today as the new chairman of the Federal Reserve. This is ABC News.
24: 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I'm Ron Ananian, owner of RA Automotive and host of The Car Doctor. 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

0: It is time for the Crime Report. That's right. 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Suffolk 1-800-220-TIPS. That's 220-8477. That's where all calls are indeed kept anonymous. And sometimes a monetary reward is issued for information that will lead to arrest, only in certain cases. Joe Jacklin, of course, best-selling author of the Cold Case Handbook, 2 editions. NYPD 20 Years Cold Case Squad, Bronx Department Medal of Valor, host of a hit show on YouTube regarding Gilgo, and also a podcaster as well, doing a great job in that front as well with the Sarge. Joe, great having you here on a Friday, my friend. Everything all right?
1: Yes. Good morning, Jay. How are you?
0: I am well. Boy, Joe, I'll tell you, more tough cases, horrific details. And let's start it off with this Bayshore guy who pled guilty yesterday, raping a 13-year-old, deliberately got addicted to crack cocaine. The months, remember that 25-day disappearance, Joe, made the national headlines. Girl's father found her aboard a dilapidated yacht in Islip. Just horrific details. But, you know, trafficking, you know, to 2 adult women, it's just awful. Rough case, Joe.
1: Yeah, and I was surprised that he takes the plea in this, you know, pleads guilty. I mean, yeah. Listen, this case is pretty tight. We know that the district attorney, Ray Tierney, has had his mark on all over these cases, and you always think, you always kind of worry that he was going to maybe slip up at all, but that's not the case because of a, you know, loyal serial killer case that's taken up most of his time. But nope, walk, talk, and chew gum all at the same time. And you know what? They need to address the sex trafficking problem on Long Island. They really do. But unfortunately, it just seems to be so much of it. I mean, you saw that article not too long ago that placed New York and Long Island at the top of the list of this kind of behavior. And they really need to get down to the bottom of what's going on here.
0: No doubt already. They've made a couple of little things here and there with these hotels and changing some of the laws as far as entranceway into those places. But nonetheless, man, there's a problem. So many people involved in this case, this 45-year-old, though, with the plea in court. Joe, another terrible case, one of the worst cases that we've reported on regarding this Inwood father was sentenced 21 years to life yesterday. And after the killing of his 2-month-old daughter last year, slapped her, punched her, shook her, smothered her. Just awful. It's tough to even talk about it. You know, 21 to life. Could it have been worse? Maybe, but it is what it is. But this is as bad as it gets, Joe.
1: No, I mean, and you say to yourself, 21 years to life in this. And as we all know, all these things that are going on up in Albany regarding letting people out of prison early, which would remind me before we finish today to talk about that. But this is just, you know, outrageous, so to speak. I mean, this guy kills a 2 months old. This is like the worst thing that you can do. I mean, it's totally helpless, and it just shows a sign of being pure evil.
0: You know, this guy, Joe, from Guatemala, he's not in the country legally. And ICE issued an immigration detainer on him, requesting local police notify them if and when he's released from lockup and likely to be removed from the country during or after his prison term. As bad as it gets, as bad as it gets. Joe Jacklin with the crime report. Joe, I love this, the fact that police will be using a new drug testing kit to determine whether drivers may be impaired by cannabis or other drugs. So they're going to use 3 of the saliva testing kits. You and I spoke about something of this nature way back, you know, the legalization medicinally as far as marijuana was concerned, and really putting it on police to determine, you know, obviously those who are impaired by alcohol, and now they'll be able to test if one is impaired by other drugs as well.
1: Yes, we did speak about this, and if you recall, I said that Andrew Cuomo, the then governor, before he had to quit, you know, when they legalized the marijuana, stuff like that, and they said, now you're throwing this on the cops without any of the field tests for sobriety to be able to be used, that was tested, that was going to make it through the courts. I mean, we're talking now years of this going on, and now they finally have gotten a chance to catch up. This is ridiculous because I don't know about you, Jay, but sometimes when I'm on the road and you have the windows rolled down now, especially nice weather,
0: you smell it.
1: Smell marijuana. Yes. And you're saying to yourself, what's going to happen? I mean, you have somebody who is obviously not of their right mind when they're driving their car on the, whether it is the southern state or what have you. And now we got to deal with all this stuff. It's been an absolutely atrocious. I said this from the beginning, and now here we are.
0: And let's cut to the chase, Joe. The reason why Albany decided to green light, cannabis use is because, listen, they're looking for a revenue stream. You know, whatever the number was, I always remember $360 million it would bring in. Is it really? Can you put a price on the fact of lives being lost? Because that's what it comes down to. I mean, if you're impaired by pot use and you're driving, guess what? You put others in jeopardy.
1: Absolutely.
0: And you can't argue that.
1: Whatever you do in your own home, don't care, right? You want to smoke your pot in your backyard, in your home, whatever, be my guest. Don't care. But when you're doing it now on the road, I care because it affects every one of us. And this is the kind of bad decisions that people are making, specifically teenagers and the like that are doing this and putting everybody's life in jeopardy.
0: And we have seen incidents, Joe, and I always remember the case, the kids that were partying on the beaches in the Hamptons. They got in the car and wrapped themselves around the tree. There were deaths in that. I always remember that case. Perfect example. Perfect example of what's going on. There was another case also I remember out east of somebody traveling about 75 miles an hour in a 40 mile an hour zone. And also, fatalities involved there. Listen, you gotta determine it. You gotta give enforcement the means to do their jobs properly. And you're right. You know, I could care less what one does in the privacy of their own confinement. Don't get in a car. Don't get in a car as far as that is concerned. So anyway, that's what's going on there. Joe, I saw a quote by you, and you and I have spoken about the Shannon Gilbert deal. And it was in the papers, this week. And, you know, they're trying to figure it out. Now listen, we know the, individual involved. We know him, John Ray, represents the Gilbert estate, Gilbert family. And, you know, listen, he's trying to drum it up and everything else as far as, you know, more details to be involved here. Rex Yorman, we know the deal there. Your quote made sense. You know, it's the fact that, you know, listen, it might not be Yorman involvement here, but it doesn't mean that there was other nefarious activities going on as far as contributing to Shannon's death, right?
1: Well, exactly. I mean, listen, Rex Yorman has nothing to do with Shannon Gilbert's case. If you look at his M.O., and that was also part of the article, too.
0: Right.
1: If you look at his M.O., his meticulous planning guide, he's worried about surveillance videos and all and cameras and all these other things that go along. You know, there's no way that he would first contract with a worker that has a driver, right? That's number one. I mean, you have somebody, she has security. So talk about being able to be identified. Listen, we know he stuck out like a sore thumb. That was one of the reasons why they got his identification, you know, early on in the case. They just didn't do anything with it. But the issue that comes down to is that between the closed-end community at Oak Beach, the surveillance cameras, the driver, Rex Yorman has nothing to do with it. And that's, they kind of left all that out of the article because, you know, they got to keep a word count. But that's the nexus behind my quote. But the other issue it comes down to is that the medical examiner initially ruled it as undetermined death, right? So there's 5 manners of death, natural accident, suicide, homicide, and undetermined. And undetermined gets kicked back to the police for further investigation so that the medical examiner can make a better certification. But that didn't happen here. The police department at the time said this is an accident, and that's it. And if you notice, the medical examiner has not changed the death certificate. It's a
0: Joe,
1: because
0: your heart of hearts, was this an accident?

0: talking about, what, 14 years later, has the technology caught up, and can they start retesting? That's what they need to start doing.
1: Well, no doubt about it. Obviously, you know, we spoke about this ad nauseum back in the day, running from that home of Peter Hackett. You know, a doctor, and, you know, was substances given to Shannon, running from the home, making that frantic phone call. You know, they're going to kill me. They're going to kill me. Something of that nature. And, you know, listen, there's a lot of questions. A lot of questions. Do I believe they will figure it out at some point in time? I do. But we'll see what happens. Still a mystery. No question about it. Joe Jacklin with the crime report. Joe, you know, we talk about horrific stories of a 21-month-old, even a younger version, the guy who got 21 years to life for the beating and everything else of an infant. This is just another one. And it's very hard to discuss of a 7-year-old who was tortured, just tortured, before she died, back in, December last year. There's Jordan Duncan. You know, just allegedly, brutally assaulted. I'm talking sharp objects. So it's tough to discuss because how any human being on earth could do this to a 7-year-old is beyond me, just as the nature of what we discussed earlier.
0: Yeah, I mean, it's just, and they talk about that it was, that she was tortured by three generations of her family in this house. So, I mean, it's just not one individual. It goes through a whole cast of characters on this thing. Like I said, Ray Tierney's at the helm of this, and he was even quoted as saying that this was not a single alleged act of violence. You know, this is something even more. I mean, it's just absolutely crazy. How do you do this? 90 wounds on her body, according to the prosecutor. 90.
1: Yeah. It's stuff to discuss. It really is. You and I have been doing this for years. But, you know, the nature of these cases right now are becoming so violent. It's hard to believe, you know, a newborn, a 7-year-old, you know, a 13-year-old being given drugs and raped repeatedly. I mean, it's unreal. It really is unreal, unfathomable. The evil that we discuss on a weekly basis, and Joe, it never eases up. And that's what you think about in a lot of these cases. It's rough. It really is rough. So, in any event, that's what we have going on as far as that is concerned. Joe Jacklin with the crime report. Joe, situation regarding exactly, let's see, let's go to another case here as I lose my place. You know, the situation as far as what's happening with this particular guy. Did you read this of an employee? Okay, this is one I wanted. He was a Best Buy employee. He's accused of sending himself, I guess, inappropriate photos, but from somebody else's phone. So she went to the store because of an issue with the phone. She left. She received one of these, what do you call those things, airdrop notifications. Photos were sent to a number that she didn't recognize without her permission. As it turns out, you got a 31-year-old now charged with unlawful dissemination or publication of an intimate image and unauthorized use of a computer. Just a bizarre one right there, Joe.
0: Oh, yeah. I mean, when I first heard this, I had to read it a couple times. Like, what's going on? So, like, yeah, it comes out of the Huntington Station Best Buy. I mean, I guess he was trying to cover his tracks in regards to, you know, doing this stuff. But you can see how now technology is just dealing. So this is actually 31 years of old, 31 years old too. Should know better. I mean, think about this, folks. You're handing over your phones and doing all this stuff. I mean, this is
1: imagine that. He's an employee at Best Buy. Yeah, no, I need to say, unbelievable. Joe, you got a lawyer now for the woman accused of damaging a statue of Jesus. Did you read this one in East Islip Church? Said the incident wasn't anti-Christian. Nor was it anti-Catholic. Those are key components here of a 41-year-old, you know, who obviously the statue's head found in the bushes near the church. She's undomiciled, I do believe, conditioned release, and not allowed back near that church. that St. Mary's Church. So that's

0: crazy case right here.
1: Yeah, and it's out of East Islip, and the hate crimes unit is still investigating this as a possible hate crime, but, you know, we don't know just yet of her mental state or capacity in this whole thing, too. I mean, they'll have to figure this out, but I remember, I think we actually mentioned this case back when, but yeah. You know what, see how Suffolk County Police put this thing together is pretty incredible. I'd like to learn a little bit more of that.
0: No doubt. No doubt about it. Joe, you have a judge in Nassau sentencing a Roosevelt man. 25 years to life in prison. He beat another man to death with his bare hands behind a Chuck E. Cheese. That's a restaurant in Hempstead. This was a robbery in 2022. So this Dennis Ray apparently accepted no responsibility during the morning hearing for his role in the killing of a 59-year-old Jose Osma. He out of Copeg that took place at this kid's restaurant in Hempstead, Joe.
1: Yeah, this is another crazy case. I mean, what's going on, people? I mean, honestly, Jay, I say this every week. It seems to be like Long Island gets more and more violent as time goes on and some of this ridiculous kind of crimes that happen. And this is just another one of those things that you say to yourself, like, why? What was the purpose of this? I mean, what's the motive behind all this stuff? It's just, you sometimes it's just so elusive you can't even figure it out.
0: I don't know. Joe, you got an 18-year-old tutor charged now with sexual abuse, allegedly having unwanted contact with a seven-year-old girl, folks. This was inside a library, Joe, in Port Washington. Two occasions early in the month, thus the arrest of an 18-year-old Taylor Lindbergh's name.
1: Yeah, now, you think of sending your child to a tutor in a public place like a library, everything would be safe. But no, nothing's safe, folks. I mean, it's simple. I also don't like the fact, and this might make it be an unpopular opinion, but I just don't like the fact that libraries are being used by tutors in some of these things. I mean, especially if they're getting paid. I mean, they're using public property to do this. I've been there where, you know, the teachers are talking to the students out, you know, it's no longer, libraries are no longer quiet. Remember when we were younger? If you talk, they threw you out. You know, now you got all this kind of stuff going on. So maybe after this incident, they need to start paring that down because this is not the way to go.
0: And who got the tutor? The parent? I mean, the school, the library? I mean, you know, how about we vet these people a little bit more?
1: Yeah. Well, the lawsuits will be flying now.
0: Oh, man, I'll tell you. Joe, you got to, and we've spoken about these scams. This, you know, this grandparent scam, Joe, with his Queens guy, facing a lot of charges now. You know, you call up a relative, an elderly person in this particular case. You claim, your grandson is in trouble here. He needs some cash. You got to bail him out, et cetera, et cetera, et cetera. And by the way, you know, this is like Minnesota to New Jersey here, you know, and they staked it out as far as the house. Guy picked up a package full of cash. Guess what? They nailed him. So you got to be careful. This is called the grandparent scam, Joe.
1: Yep. Grandparent. Basically the hook is, you know, the caller pretends to be the distraught grandson. And then of course, then they escalate this and then they got to collect the money somehow. So yeah, this is something that everybody in the families need to start talking about this because it happened a couple of times here in New York. There's a case up in Saratoga, New York too, in the same thing. But they have to just come up with a plan that if you ever get a call from, you know, somebody that there's got to be a keyword or a code word or something like that to prove that it is actually them. Because now with AI voices and you can do it, it's absolutely going to be crazy.
0: You got to be careful. And you know, and Joe, I always say, if you don't recognize the phone number, don't pick it up. That's all. And I mean, you know, we get crazy calls all day long. You know, I tell this to my family members, you know, don't answer the freaking phone. If you're not familiar with the number, don't do it. Joe, final one here for you. And that's highway robbery at its fullest. Work stoppage long on the railroad, 4 days, Joe. And capitulation at its worst. And the members of the railroad, to get their wish, you know, that the sticking point on that fourth year of the contract, 4.5%, whatever it is. You know what? When is enough enough? I'm not going to ask you to take sides. I figured I'd throw that out to you.
1: Yeah, no, I mean, I think the contract will be over in next year. So it's already going to be expired, I think, by July
0: 20th. Yeah, I mean, they were working 3 years without a deal. Working three
1: so
0: years without a deal.
1: So the point is next summer we're going to be dealing with this all over again.
0: Yes, it's hard to believe. Joe Jacklow, a very accomplished man, ladies and gentlemen, not only a stellar career of enforcement, but he's a best-selling author, Cold Case Handbook, not one but two editions. You can get it on Amazon. And also the host of the hit show on Gilgo. By the way, sentencing coming up, Joe, for Rex Yeoman. I believe, was that the 17th?
1: 17th, yeah. I'm going to try to make it there.
0: There you go. Yep. And, Joe, very involved, obviously, on YouTube with the case, and he's podcasting as well. And, you got a lot on your plate, my friend.
1: Yeah, no, I mean, and I just quickly, Ray Tierney wrote an op-ed in the New York Post today about elder parole and how a person like Rex Yeoman is going to be eligible to get his first interview in 12 years. Can you believe that? If they pass this. Absolute craziness.
0: Yeah. It is hard to believe, and that is something. Well, I tell you, you know, when you look at the state of New York right now, with all that's going on, you know, not only the elder parole, you know, we talk about cashless bail, we talk about raise the age. I mean, Joe, a lot of this stuff is common sense, and it's never enacted in the state. And we haven't seen it. We haven't seen it in years.
1: Because of one party rule. Party making all the one party rule. And they made all these ridiculous things, and they continue to do so, and it's going to get worse and worse, especially when the elder law passes, and it will pass, just because they're going to have, it's stacked. The Senate's stacked. It's going to pass. And Brad Hoylman, who is the one that put this bill together, is the same one that put together the bill for removing loitering for the purposes of prostitution. And then New York City saw this rise of prostitution. You know, this is the middle of all being on the top of the sex trafficking.
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3: 10 years ago, my son died from a fentanyl overdose. My life was shattered. My family was crushed. The pain was unbearable. 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I went to therapy, counseling, anger management. I saw psychologists and psychiatrists. 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
0: For 103.9 LI News Radio, I'm Jay Oliver. Joey Jones Chestnut will defend his title at the upcoming Nathan's Famous International Hot Dog Eating Contest on the 4th of July, all while on probation. Chestnut pled guilty to misdemeanor battery, reportedly slapping another at a bar in Indiana. While his sentence confines him to the state, a judge did give Chestnut permission to travel to Coney Island and defend, the mustard belt. Jaws going for his 18th title in the event in July. line. Situation of a Huntington Station Best Buy employee accused of sending himself inappropriate photos from a customer's phone. The victim says she went to the store because of an issue with the phone. She left, received an airdrop notification that the photos were sent to a number she didn't recognize without her permission. Now, 31-year-old Kalem Ben Camper charged with unlawful dissemination of publication of an intimate image and of authorized use of a computer. For 103.9 LI News Radio, I'm Jay Oliver. Today's news update brought to you by the Town of Islip Industrial Development Agency, where Long Island gets down to business.
5: ABC News, I'm Mike Tabusky. Authorities in New York City are investigating what caused a massive explosion at a Staten Island shipyard this afternoon. The blast sent 16 people to the hospital, three of them with serious injuries. Tulsi Gabbard has announced she's stepping down as the Director of National Intelligence.
6: She came into the role without any traditional intelligence background that drew a lot of scrutiny from members on Capitol Hill. She also built her national profile as an anti-war Democrat, someone who warned against regime change wars. Then she ended up serving as a Republican in this administration during these escalating conflicts in Iran, in Venezuela. And Gabbard has at times made public comments that appear to put her at odds with the messaging from the president and the White House.
5: ABC's Selena Wang. Gabbard cites her husband's cancer diagnosis as the reason for her departure. And Kevin Warsh was sworn in today as the new chairman of the Federal Reserve. This is ABC News.
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3: 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You can make that call at 631-563-1444. I tell you over and over, I know so many folks who have gone to see him that failed elsewhere and have literally turned their lives around health-wise by going to see Dr. Ronald Sinagra, who we welcome in on this Tuesday morning. And great to have you, my friend. How you been? All right?
7: Good. Good morning to you. Happy to be here. Hey, Jay, I can't tell you. I got tremendous response from last week's show on the Flexner Report and healthcare. A lot of emails, the most they've ever gotten, which I was surprised at. I thought it was a good episode.
3: Good information. Your segments are, you know, I got to tell you, I have so many people who reach out to me and, you know, they just are mesmerized by some of these segments. You're bringing up a lot of information that people do not ordinarily hear in the medical world. So hats off to you on that.
7: Well, I'm happy to hear that, and I always try to bring something a little different. One of the most perplexing things, I think, in this nation right now is we don't seem to want to address, you know, the 800-pound gorilla in the corner. And we don't do it with our national debt. I mean, what are we, $39 trillion now? I mean, that should be the lead story on every political show. We don't even mention it. And yet, we still run deficits. The national debt.
3: Yeah.
7: You know, that should be the topic number one. I mean, you know, why are we building aircraft carriers and tanks when bankruptcy is going to be the thing that takes down the nation, not a foreign power? But yet, we just keep moving forward. And it's almost like bizarre. And healthcare.
3: Oh, listen, we're waiting for the $18 zillion that have been raked in with these tariffs to finally hit home. So we'll see what happens there as far as trimming that number. We'll see.
7: But in healthcare, you know, healthcare is kind of similar because, you know, affordability is becoming a big problem. And, you know, I've mentioned this quite a bit. We spend $5.6 trillion per year on healthcare. And the entire globe, every nation combined, spends $4.9. We spend more than the whole world combined on healthcare. And what do we get for it? Well, we're last in health again of all the industrialized nations. And that's almost hard to comprehend. We see the...
3: What do we get for it? We get type 2 diabetes and we get more weight loss drugs than we can imagine. It seems like there's a new one popping up every other day. But you know what? That's what you get, I guess.
7: That's it. But here's what's interesting. Yep. You know, I found an article from 2018. And it was U.S. dead last in health. So 8 years ago, we were still dead, but we were only spending $3 trillion on health care. So in 8 years, we almost doubled it. We went from 3 to 5.6. And my question, you know, I know we have a shortened segment today because of everything going on, but, you know, what we have to as citizens and just as a nation in general, you know, has the approach that we don't question the approach. We just keep throwing more money. I mean, you know, we are only 5% of the world's population in the United States. We take 70% of the world's prescription drugs. And we spend so what's the answer? Spend $8 trillion? You know, take 80% of the world's prescription drugs? Like, has that approach to health, the patentable pharmaceutical drug as the primary treatment of our healthcare system, has that run its course? And, you know, and when you say that, you get blowback. You know, I'm like, I'm not saying that they don't have value. Of course they do. I mean, you know, insulin, antibiotics, medicine's truly amazing, emergency care, surgeries. But the issue that we're having is since that Flexner report in 1910, if you ask most people what happened to all natural methods in healthcare, they would say, well, probably that, you know, when medicine came around and it was more scientific and it was just better. And we just moved away from those things that weren't. And the answer is no. That was a calculated move by John D. Rockefeller. Boy, talk about an evil genius. Him and Carnegie, they took healthcare and they basically hijacked it into the patentable pharmaceutical approach, and they made a $1 trillion business out of the pharmaceutical industry. But more importantly, what they did is that's the whole crux of our healthcare system now. And, you know, I heard some guys say, look, if you were in your house and you were diagnosed, God forbid, with cancer or, you know, terminal heart disease, and you discovered some herb and vitamin combo that you made up, and you healed your cancer, you healed your heart disease, and now you started giving that to people, what would you get? And somebody's like, a Nobel Peace Prize? No. you get arrested for practicing medicine without a license.
3: So yeah, we created
7: this system where, you know, we're just so focused in and on just patentable pharmaceuticals. And you see the drug commercials.
3: We're inundated. You know, think about it, Doc. We're inundated by it. What? Right? I mean, you can't even watch a ball game anymore without, seeing Serena Williams, you know, taking a shot to her thought or to her stomach as far as, you know, a new weight loss medication. I mean, this is what it is.
7: And,
3: you know, it used to be Ozempic, Wegovy, Mounjaro. Now you got everything. You got everything now. And besides the weight loss, you got every pharmaceutical pill in creation. I even read something yesterday regarding pancreatic cancer, which I got to read a little bit more about as far as a designed pill of some sort. Maybe you can enlighten us on that, but you know, this is what the world now has come to.
7: Well, I also, I've got a different take on it like this, because it's my opinion that natural methods in pharmaceuticals could have, since 1910, they could have worked hand in hand. It did, but there was no profit. Remember, in natural products, you can't patent them, so there's no profit. So healthcare would have never become this trillion-dollar business that it is. That's due to the Flexner Report and the fact that Rockefeller and Carnegie saw that. And that's created the other problem, is that that's the only approach. I mean, the reason why your MD doesn't talk to you about nutrition or supplements or probiotics or fasting, they're not allowed. I mean, they have to follow medical protocols, and if they don't, they can lose their license. And medical protocols are patentable pharmaceutical products. And again, if that was working and we were a healthy nation, you say, okay, great. But we're out of control spending, and 76% of Americans have chronic disease now. So we're not
3: getting... True, you know, you never hear a script, you know, for licorice extract. Oregano extract, you know, a natural substance. You never hear that. You never hear that coming out of the mouths of physicians. You know,
7: change, because you know it just can't keep. You know, like the national debt. I mean, what's it going to be? $50 trillion, and we just keep moving forward. I mean, we're spending $5.6 trillion. What's it going to be? $8 trillion. You know, health insurance is now $2,500 a month for a family. What's it going to be? $5,000 a month for health insurance. So, you know, I think there's two areas I think that really have to change. We've had a food industry and a health industry that are not connected, and that can't. You know, the destruction of American health and the destruction of the American food supply go hand in hand. But yet, you know, these two operate as independent agencies or independent entities, and we can no longer do that. You know, a trip to the doctor when you're sick can no longer not include what you're eating, because of you know, since post-World War II, remember, prior to World War II, there was only food. You know, there was no fast food, junk food, snack food, you know, processed food. There were no food colorings. This is all post-World War II. Yep. None of that existed before. It was just real food.
3: Right.
7: So that change in our food supply is a massive problem that we have. And the healthcare system is struggling because you can't take malfunctioning, malnourished people and give them pharmaceutical drugs and expect health as an outcome. Now, again, that doesn't mean that pharmaceutical drugs don't have a place, and they're not, and sometimes life-saving, absolutely. But this whole idea that our whole healthcare system is going to be main focal point or main center is just the use of patentable pharmaceutical medications on sick people. Well, obviously, has that run its course? And that's where we're at, as we try to grapple. Wait a minute. It's $5.6 trillion this year. It seems like it's a runaway train, like our deficit, you know, the national debt. What can we do to get this train off this track? How do we get off of this? And I don't know if we have the courage to do it, but it's something that we really have to look at as a nation, because we're just getting sicker. Our children are much sicker. I take care of a lot of kids. When I was a kid, there was only one kid who had asthma, and that was the chubby kid in class that had exercise-induced asthma. You know, now it's 40% of kids have asthma. ADHD, autism, food allergies, you know, all types of learning disabilities, delayed development. We got to really look at what we're doing. I'm not sure we have the courage to do it.
3: Yeah. Well, you're right. You know, and Doc, you and I have spoken about this forever. Just way too much money going around right now.
7: Well,
3: for anything really to go the other way. And that's really the bottom line, really. That's
7: you,
3: it.
7: You know, the money is important. Yeah. You know, if you're going to change your system, and everyone goes, why can't we make changes? Because that means people that are making incredible amounts of money now, their approach or their industry will be threatened if we stop doing exactly what we do now. And that's when you get the blowback. And that's when you get...
3: There's something to it. There's definitely something to that.
7: Yep.
3: Why isn't it that we don't have a cure for certain illnesses? Why is that? You know, then you really have to ask yourself that question. You know, so it is what it is. You know, why is it that we had Operation Warp Speed and a vaccine, for the coronavirus in about a month? You know, why was that expedited to the point of really solving a big issue? And why can't we solve other issues? There's way too much money involved.
7: There's an old saying that, you know, getting people healthy doesn't make new customers. You know, we've kind of given up on healing, and we've now, we focus on the treatment and management of disease, illness, and symptoms instead of actually trying to correct the health issue of the person. And again, to the point where we're spending all this money now and we're very unhealthy. So sooner or later, we have to look at, hey, is our philosophical approach, is what we do, you know, the whole process of how we're dealing with illness and treatment and healthcare, is that needs to be in question. We're not ready to ask those questions yet. And I don't know when we're going to. You know, I mean, look, if your country's $39 trillion in debt and the federal government is still spending $2 trillion more than it brings in, you're not really ready to address the problem, right? You know, if the national debt is $39 trillion and yet you still put a budget out where we spend more than we take in, you're not serious about fixing that. And the same thing in healthcare. If you're really serious about fixing it, you got to make dramatic changes. And I don't know if we're ready to do that. People are ready, but you know, the powers that be, the system, I'm not sure it's ready to do that.
3: Yeah.
7: Jay,
3: I don't think so. Now, before we head out of here, did you want to say anything regarding the Hanna virus and all that discussion that's been going on?
7: You know, remember it came off the ship. Now they're saying, you know, I have a list of Time magazine articles, you know, covers from like 2000, and it's 12 different covers. West Nile, bird flu, COVID. Ebola. It just keeps coming up. SARS. It seems like that we're always dealing with that new viral threat. And I'm sure that it has some merit. I'm not saying it doesn't exist, but you know, I think that the main thing is with any viral infection, or any infection, they're opportunistic. You know, they go after weak people. You know, that's why viruses and bacteria always would affect the oldest and the youngest, because they were the weakest. So the best thing that we can do is focus on your individual health. Keep your immune system robust. Make sure you have the right diet. Sugar is horrible. High blood sugar is terrible for your immune system. All these bacteria and viruses, what do they live on? Sugar. So there's so many things that we can do. From an individual standpoint, what are you going to do about Hanta virus? Nothing. What you can do is make your immune system strong. You know, so bring it back to the individual. You know, make sure that you're eating a right diet, you're getting water, you're getting sleep, you're taking supplements, because it's very difficult to get what we need from our diet. So, you know, work on yourself individually and, you know, always keep your eye open and listen, but don't panic. You know, we panicked during COVID and we created more problems with some of those lockdowns and some of the other things that we did, you know, without really thinking them through, really affected the kids with closing the schools. Let's not panic. Let's not make the same mistakes that we did during COVID and just work on getting healthy. Your greatest asset in this world is a healthy body. So do what you can to make you healthy and live in peace and go about your life. Otherwise, you know, we just panic and we were worrying about all these things and life is passing us by. We sit there and worry about things.
3: Well, you know what it is? And it's the old adage, Doc. If you don't have your health, you have nothing. You know, all the money in the world doesn't mean anything if you are not healthy to enjoy it.
7: You know,
3: so what good is it?
7: A healthy man has 1,000 dreams. A sick man only has one.
3: Yes.
7: Right? You know.
3: There you go, Dr. Ron Sinagra.
7: Jay, always a pleasure.
3: Ladies and gents.
7: Good luck with the strike stuff, and I'll talk to you next week.
3: Hey, did you hear the strike is over?
7: I did.
3: The railroad strike is over.
7: Yeah, I thought you were going to still have people
3: on. Yeah, no, that's...
7: It's all done?
3: Yeah, we're going to have the president of the railroad on. We would have had the MPA, we had him on yesterday, the MPA president, John Oliver, on yesterday. We had Rob Free on yesterday, the railroad. Rob will come on today. You know, we don't know the terms of the deal, you know. I'm a little suspicious of that. You don't know the terms.
7: All I know is I was getting phone calls
3: all
7: afternoon yesterday from my patient stuck in traffic. They were not happy getting home from the city yesterday.
3: No, how could you be happy here? And, you know, for once, I'm not really putting blame on the MTA on this. You know, to me, this is on the unions. I mean, the average salary is about $136,000 or so. They are the highest paid rail workers in this country. And by the way, a couple of hundred of them, you know, they get overtime around in the 6-digit range. Let's not forget that. Okay.
7: Oh, yeah.
3: So, I'm a little suspicious of the deal. As far as how much did they capitulate to get this deal done. I'm going to talk about that in the next hour. We'll punch
7: what about
3: the time.
7: Did they include free buses?
3: Yeah,
7: did we get the free buses in that?
3: Sorry, ma'am, Danny. Not yet. Not yet.
7: Jay, always a pleasure.
3: Not yet, my friend.
7: Bye-bye.
3: Yes, sir.
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9: ABC News, I'm Mike Tabosky. Authorities in New York City are investigating what caused a massive explosion at a Staten Island shipyard this afternoon. The blast sent 16 people to the hospital, 3 of them with serious injuries. Tulsi Gabbard has announced she's stepping down as the director of national intelligence.
10: She came into the role without any traditional intelligence background that drew a lot of scrutiny from members on Capitol Hill. She also built her national profile as an anti-war Democrat, someone who warned against regime change wars. Then she ended up serving as a Republican in this administration during these escalating conflicts in Iran, in Venezuela. And Gabbard has at times made public comments that appear to put her at odds with the messaging from the president and the White House.
9: ABC's Selena Wang, Gabbard cites her husband's cancer diagnosis as the reason for her departure. And Kevin Warsh was sworn in today as the new chairman of the Federal Reserve. This is ABC News.
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